0: ABC 30's Cassandra Gutierrez has our forecast.
1: The first day of fall, as temperatures across the valley floor should be peaking in the upper 80s, possibly low 90s for some spots. Eventually, those temperatures cool off into the 50s overnight for most of the valley floor. Our foothill communities, we're seeing a mixture of 80s, mid to upper 80s, and low 80s for some of us. Our higher elevations, we could be seeing some sunshine, a mixture of some cloud cover, and later this afternoon, a pop-up shower is not out of the question. For KMJ and ABC 30, I'm Cassandra Gutierrez.
0: Checking traffic across the valley, just north of Hanford, we have a three-vehicle accident, State Route 43 at Dover Avenue. Here in Fresno, we have a two-vehicle accident at the Abbey Street on-ramp to eastbound 180. And just east of Fresno, we have a hit-and-run accident, westbound 180 at the McCall Avenue turnout. 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I'm Michael Reed on KMJ at KMJNow.com or wherever
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3: 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My name's Philip Teresi. With me in the studio, Major Terry Sladek, United States Marine Corps retired. Phones are open at 490-5858. And 800-776-5858. A couple of Second Amendment arguments coming into play here. Idaho Statesman has the first one, the Department of Justice making an argument that it is unconstitutional to ban handgun sales to adults under 21 years old. I'm very, very, very, very torn on this.
4: Why?
3: Two reasons. One, there are men and women who right now today, as we speak, are at MAPS putting up their right hand and swearing an oath to this country to defend it with their very lives. They are going to go and get handgun and long gun training better than almost any civilian could ever get. I'm not worried about those folks responsibly owning firearms. On the other hand, I remember what I was at 19 years old, and the last thing I needed was a boomstick. I would have been an absolute idiot had I owned a gun when I was 18 or 19 years old. I was not mature enough for that responsibility at that time.
4: And first of all, MEPS, for those of you who were not military, military something processing center. I went there. I'm trying to remember.
3: Military entrance processing.
4: Entrance processing center. That's your first. Typically where you they make you turn your head and cough and all those other fun things. And in my experience, it's where you end up actually doing the raise your right hand and repeat after me.
3: Yeah.
4: Portion. And so you can do that at 18, 17 with a parent signature, which means you're in the Marine Corps now or whatever branch you want. And you are going to have, after training, a massive amount of access to stuff that goes boom and weapons and all this and that. And so that's one of your things. And yes, everyone is not mentally and physically and psychologically prepared for that. I get that, right? Let's look at it from another angle. When you're 18, Philip, and you do pick whatever silly thing you want, you're going to jail. To include, you're going to go, if you're in the right state, you're going to get a lethal injection or an electric chair or a firing squad or whatever the case may be. So if you are an adult enough to be have those consequences of doing whatever it is you did, as opposed to you ain't going to juvie anymore. Why do you not have, and I agree, there are a bunch of ridiculously silly / stupid 19-year-olds.
3: Yeah, I was one of them.
4: As there are a bunch of ridiculously silly and stupid 29-year-olds.
3: I understand that. The actuarial data, I think, is probably going to be useful in really making this argument, whichever way it indicates reality lie. I don't think 18, 19, and 20-year-olds are suffering a severe infringement of their constitutional rights, because on your 18th birthday, you can go to Big Five and buy a shotgun. You can get a deer rifle. You can get an AR-15. You just can't have something that you can stick in your pocket.
4: Okay, so if you want to play actuarial, then last time I checked, you cannot rent a car through a major rental car entity without being 25.
3: Correct.
4: So there is actuarial data that says you are not responsible for whatever level of responsibility we're defining it as until you're 25. So why do we not let you buy a pistol till you're 25?
3: Because that's not the way the law was written, because the legislature hasn't looked at that. And I would argue that experience driving and competence and maturity handling firearms are two very different things. I can get distracted in the car. The phone can ring. The girlfriend can say something funny, whatever. The guy in traffic can cut me off and irritate me. Once you have that little grain of maturity, because it's not a big grain, it's a little grain of maturity, to understand that guns are not toys, I think that you have a very different mentality about, okay, I've got a gun. I can't point this at anything I don't want to kill. I can't scratch my ear with it. I can't use the laser sight to play with the cat. A gun's a tool for one specific purpose, and that is killing.
4: And people screw that up at every age group.
3: I agree with you.
4: Okay.
3: But that's why I bring up the actuarial data, because if there is no evidence that 18, 19, 20-year-olds are any less responsible firearm owners than 21-year-olds, then the DOJ's got a winner. If there's evidence that there is some fundamental immaturity, then the DOJ, I think, has a bigger fight.
4: Well, you personally have broached, more than a few times over the years that, up until, whatever it is, 23 or 24 or 22 or 25, there's some portion of the human brain that is not fully developed and able to intellectualize A, B, C, D, whatever it is.
3: Yeah.
4: Then, I've always, it's never been the appropriate time to engage on that, but I sit there and go, whatever, portion of the brain, your medulla oblongata or whatever it was, you at age 23, Philip, I think of all the stuff that I did wearing a Marine Corps uniform, carrying a rifle, and the number of guys, your actuarialness, 67% of the Marine Corps is under the age of 25. So these guys that were following me into burning houses in Iraq and Afghanistan, and that's a euphemism, a giant proportion, I don't know the proportion, but a giant proportion of them are under the age of 21.
3: Okay, so to get into this, because I actually think that this speaks to your point. The part of the brain that doesn't fully form until your mid-20s is the prefrontal cortex.
4: Okay.
3: The function of the prefrontal cortex, it's kind of fourfold. Decision-making, weighing pros and cons, choosing a good path. Impulse control, so managing urges, stopping reckless behavior. Planning, so long-term goals and organizing tasks, maybe not absolutely essential in day-to-day firearm handling, but certainly a sign of maturity. And then emotional regulation. Those are the four functions of the prefrontal cortex. Playing devil's advocate, to be clear. When you are taking somebody to break them down so that you can build them back up in the image of whatever branch of service you've chosen to go into, that's ideal, because you have not yet developed the tools to reason away what your drill instructors are instructing you on. And part of their job is to teach you how to not put the end that goes bang in your own ear. That's a very specific, very regimented use of that lack of development to create somebody who is more capable of functioning in that environment. Those exact same conditions, when left unchecked by that regimented experience of basic training, are exactly the things that make somebody a bad gun owner.
4: So based on what you just laid out, would that mean that if you in fact have been through the United States military recruit training pipeline and have a military ID card of whatever variety it was, meaning you have been indoctrinated into that type of way of thinking and consequences, then you therefore should be exempted and be given the go-ahead to purchase that Smith & Wesson revolver at the age of 19.
3: Yeah. If you've received that level of training and you have, again, assuming that one has successfully graduated from basic training. Okay, because if you go to MAPS, put up your hand, and then bail out after 2 weeks because you got the little thing that says you signed up, that's not the same.
4: Yeah, but you haven't got an ID card yet then. Okay.
3: If you graduated basic training, yeah, because now you understand what it is, what it does, and how to be safe with it. And you are going to be safer than all the people that don't have that training, including grown adults who may think of themselves as very responsible gun owners.
4: What do you think the likelihood is of our, you know, because we have gotten, we covered this a couple months ago one time on the, and again, I'm using the Congress of the United States and the Senate of the United States on what percentage of them have actually ever worn a military uniform. Therefore, this is if we're looking at U.S. law changing. So back in 1973, not surprisingly, 82% of the Congress and the Senate of the United States had served in the United States military. In 1983, it was 70%. Now it's in the 20s.
3: Yeah.
4: And so, therefore, are they going to have the context to be able to because I think you make a plausible argument. This subset of society who has raised their right hand and gone through, you know, and been shown that if you do stupid stuff, or I'm sorry, well, I'll use the Marine Corps phrase, play stupid games, you know, win stupid prizes. That's a Marine Corps phrase. I think we invented it. And you can play stupid games, win stupid prizes. So, yeah, that would include doing stupid stuff with firearms. So, but do we have enough people who've ever gone through basic training still who pass laws, whether it's at the local, the state, or the federal level, who are going to have the perspective on what you and I are discussing?
3: I appreciate that question because it is a very thoughtful question about how these people should be looking at and addressing a question like this. I don't actually think that it matters. I think that for, I'm going to say 90% of our elected members of Congress in the upper and the lower chamber, they may be capable, having served or not, of exactly the logic that you're questioning. The problem is it's a Second Amendment question, which means it is automatically a red versus blue fight. And all of those logical, serious, thoughtful considerations like, hey, if you successfully completed basic training and you've demonstrated competence, proficience, or even a measure of expertise with a weapon. So, yeah, you can go buy a gun because you obviously know what a gun does. That's a completely reasonable thing that should already be on the books.
4: Well,
3: Congress isn't looking at it like that. The Congress is going, we can't have more people with guns.
4: And half of them are going to say that. The other half are going to make it as simplistic as, well, they're old enough to vote. That's constitutional. And this is the Second Amendment. That's constitutional. So therefore it should go. And it's going to literally come down to who gets control in November.
3: That's exactly it. And it's a shame that our Congress is so unwilling to consider things seriously instead of considering them on the basis of the implications of individual liberty.
4: Is that another way of saying that they're just abject cowards?
3: Yeah.
4: Okay,
3: yeah,
4: good. Okay.
3: Okay, when we get back, we got another Second Amendment case, this one specifically pertaining to concealed carry. Right now, Michael Reed's got an update in the KMJ Traffic Center.
0: Thank you, Philip and Terry. In Madera, we have a two-vehicle accident southbound 99 at the Avenue 12 exit. Just east of Fresno, we still have a hit-and-run accident westbound 180th at McCall Avenue turnout. And north of Hanford, we have a three-vehicle accident, State Route 43 at Dover Avenue. I'm Michael Reed, KMJ.
5: 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It has helped us with our branding and increased our daily calls. 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Here's his phone number, 559-270-3260. 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
4: 520 and talking Second Amendment with Major Terry Sladek. The Second Amendment Foundation is asking SCOTUS to end state-by-state concealed carry permitting. In other words, to have a nationwide agreement that if you have concealed carry in one state, you have concealed carry in 50, which is not what we currently have. We have reciprocal agreements, depending upon where you got your permit, with anywhere from no states to most of the Western United States. I think I'm on board with this, because the process to get a concealed carry permit, I'm guessing... Well, okay, one caveat. If there is a process to getting a concealed carry permit, if you're coming from, I don't know, Texas, where we're all pretending we're cowboys and walking around with guns on our hips, that's not the same thing as me going through a background check in a class.
5: Correct. And as long as we are discussing that you have had to undergo the process, unless somebody can prove to Teresi and Sladek that the process in South Dakota is you walk in, have a cup of coffee with the sheriff, and have a warm handshake, and then you get your permit. If it's something as opposed to what we do here in California, where you have not quite, but knocking on a proctology exam by the FBI. And it's like, hey, tell me about that time you had an interaction with law enforcement in 1994 or whatever it was. So if somebody wants to maintain that there is a state in your point about, we are an open carrier or a shall carrier or a must carrier, whatever the hell the definition is, where you can have your Billy the Kid tie down fast draw, rig. No, that's not what we're discussing. We're discussing you have undergone a process that included the feds looking at you.
4: Yeah.
5: Then the idea that, because right now, I mean, the whole point of this is that there is a truck driver, a long haul truck driver out of Georgia who, carries valuable cargo, and he needs, he believes, and I have no reason to not believe that he doesn't believe that he needs personal protection. And he regularly has drives from Georgia, Florida, where he has a reciprocal permit to carry a concealed weapon. And he goes to Minnesota, where all of a sudden, if he steps out of the cab of his truck, I think even if he's wearing it in the cab of his truck, he's already breaking the law. He has to have it when he crosses the line into Minnesota. He has to have it in a lock box appropriately secured.
4: So, yeah, Minnesota does issue permits to non-residents. And there is a measure of reciprocity, but the argument here is that any additional requirement above and beyond the initial concealed carry permit is an undue burden. And I think the key here is what you said, federal background check.
5: Right. It's federal. It's all of us.
4: Yeah.
5: But there's going to be a financial component to this. And I'm going to be bringing in for consideration for us to discuss next week. I found we got a lot of Second Amendment stuff today, and there's a point where I pulled data on what does it cost in the various counties in California to acquire a concealed carry permit, and we obviously know what it is in Fresno. Go to San Jose. It's a couple thousand dollars.
4: Yeah.
5: So the idea of is that in and of itself, if you have a tenfold variation in the same state, or if you have a tenfold variation between Minnesota and Georgia, is that in itself could that be argued to be constitute a constitutional infringement?
4: There really is an interesting question in this, because concealed carry was righteously, the permitting for that was righteously handed over to county sheriffs. Now, you've seen situations like here in Fresno, the county sheriff and the chief of police both have the authority in the county and the city of Fresno to issue concealed carry permits. Otherwise, the process really isn't very different. My opinion is that our standard in Fresno County is completely reasonable. Because I do think that before you tell somebody, yeah, sure, hide it under your coat, check it in with the wife. It's just a good idea. I think anybody who's got a concealed carry, if you don't have a wife, they got to talk to your mom. Just to ask, hey, Bob wants a concealed carry. You feel okay about that? Because, boy, if there's anybody on God's green earth that knows you better than your wife or your mother. But again, it's that you went in, you gave a deputy a fist bump, $25, and a photocopy of your driver's license, and got your concealed carry permit. That's not adequate, in my opinion.
5: Okay, but you said ours, and I agree. In Fresno County, is a completely legitimate a process by any reasonable objective scrutiny. Would you also say the same thing if it was $3,000 instead of $186?
4: No.
5: Okay.
4: No.
5: So cost is a factor.
4: Oh, certainly cost is a factor. I think that cost needs to cover both the actual real cost of the processing that's going to be done, and maybe a little bit of overhead for some education and outreach so people know about it. But I'm talking about a little bit.
5: But I don't want to pretend that $186 in Fresno County is not. I don't think Fresno County is losing money on each transaction at $186. So therefore, I am going to feel that I'm not out of line saying that San Jose is using the $2,000 fee in a punitive fashion.
4: I can certainly get on board with that. The thing that pops to mind, and this is kind of separate from the nationwide reciprocity idea. If the people of San Jose, Santa Clara County, came to the conclusion that, look, we've got a problem with gun violence. We're not trusting anybody right now. You want it concealed, you can get it concealed, but you're also going to pay for some law enforcement overhead. If that was the agreement in that county, and you don't like that, well, I guess you go to Fresno County to try and get your permit. But I'm torn between should the federal government be able to dictate to the counties the cost of doing this, because there's also the reality that a Fresno County sheriff's deputy is very likely not being paid at the same hourly rate as a Santa Clara County deputy. Just cost of living by itself is going to create a difference in their income. So therefore, doesn't San Jose then have a higher expense to have generated this in the first place?
5: And I get that, but I think we're losing the plot line here if we sit there and go that if we're all in agreement, and I'm pretty sure we all are, that this is a constitutional discussion, Second Amendment of the Constitution of the United States, and for whatever reason, in some cases it's been well exercised at the county level, but what other provisions of the Constitution have been relegated to the county getting to decide, you know, that it's a tenfold increase in the cost of doing business versus not. And I can't think of any other amendment to the Constitution, you know, of our Bill of Rights. So this has been stuck out there in its own little unique land because of the political volatility of the Second Amendment.
4: Ultimately, I don't think that the federal government can pull this off.
5: You mean this current federal government or a federal government where we have a 40-seat edge in the House and a 15-seat edge in the Senate?
4: The current composition of the government does not permit it. It's possible that a more sensible Congress at some point in the future can, but we got a lot of work to do to have that.
5: So by sensible, again, you mean ones that are not abject cowards?
4: Yeah, just, you know, somebody that maybe, you know, actually read the Constitution.
5: Okay, good.
4: You know, had somebody explain it to
5: them.
4: Something in that realm. Major Terry Sladek's over there. I'm Philip Teresi. When we get back, we've got an interesting question about profanity. Tom Brady used a naughty word. And we want to talk about what he said, why he said it, and whether or not it actually crosses the line. Right now, Michael Reed's got an update in the KMJ newsroom.
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6: This news update is brought to you by Breadcrumb Cybersecurity, Central California's leading cybersecurity and digital forensics firm. The suspect in a shooting outside of a synagogue in Ontario, Canada, has died from his injuries. Fox's Lisa Lacerra reports.
7: Police in Belleville, about 110 miles east of Ontario, identified the man as 29-year-old Sean Ward. Ontario's Special Investigations Unit, an independent civilian agency, says Ward died Monday night. They say he was armed with a shotgun Sunday night when he opened fire on a police officer stationed outside the Sons of Jacob Synagogue. The officer fired back and was wounded in the shootout. Police have not established a motive or said whether the synagogue was the intended target, but it happened at the start of Yom Kippur, the holiest day on the Jewish calendar. Lisa Lacerra, Fox News.
6: Governor Newsom is sounding the alarm ahead of a potential historic El Nino. Here's KMJ's Rose Ortega with the details.
8: California is under a state of emergency as forecasters warn this winter could bring powerful storms, flooding, landslides, coastal impacts, and heavy mountain snow. The governor is mobilizing resources statewide, staging sandbags, pumps, road crews, and emergency equipment before severe weather arrives. Officials say the goal is simple. Prepare now, protect vulnerable communities, and stay ahead of what could become one of the strongest El Nino events on record. Rose Ortega, KMJ News.
6: On Wall Street, the Dow closed down 185 points. It's 5:33 at KMJ. Valley weather right now, sunny, 87 degrees here at Radio City. ABC 30's Cassandra Gutierrez has our forecast.
9: Bright blue skies across the valley floor. However, the foothills are seeing a different story. We're seeing the potential for haze and smoke, Oakhurst, Mariposa, with unhealthy air quality for the day. Air quality in Merced, Madera, Fresno counties, moderate, as well as in Kings County. The next 7 days, we do have some changes in the forecast, not just upper 80s, but upper 90s. As we head into Thursday this weekend, it's going to be a little bit cooler.
6: Checking traffic across the valley in Madera, we have a two-vehicle accident southbound 99th Avenue 12 exit. Here in Fresno, we have a hit-and-run accident southbound 99th at Jensen Avenue exit. Also in Fresno, we have a two-vehicle accident at Willow and Belmont Avenues. 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
4: Coming up on 540 on KMJ with Major Terry Slattic. I'm Philip Teresi. 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Washington Commanders starting quarterback Jaden Daniels. If you're a football fan, I don't need to say anything more than gruesome injury to the elbow. If you are squeamish, don't look it up, because you're going to spend the rest of the day wiggling your fingers and flexing your arm and rubbing your elbow. At the time that the injury occurred, Tom Brady had a completely human and understandable reaction that I share with you here.
15: On the right guard, what I think comes over, was at his center, Allegretti. Oh, excuse me. Was not expecting to see that.
4: That went out on national television without the boop boop.
5: How do they not have the little delay thingy on a national broadcast like that?
4: That's a great question.
5: Okay.
4: Because they should. Brady said the S word, as in doo-doo. Having seen the actual clip, Tom Brady said what every single person who saw poor Jaden Daniels' elbow do that thought or said when they saw it. It is absolutely the thing that a normal person would say upon seeing an injury like that.
5: I as the former athlete, you know, 5 years in playing college football, and I'm not trying to be graphic, I want you to fully understand the context within which Tom Brady said this. When a guy is, our elbows are made to bend in one direction. When your elbow bends in the wrong direction, that is what elicits this response. If you didn't see it, now you get the context.
4: Yeah. It was grotesque. Brady's reaction is exactly what would have come out of my mouth if I wasn't listening intently to hear what Brady said.
5: Is there going to be any blowback from the FCC?
4: That is exactly the question.
5: Mm-hmm.
4: So there was an incident following the Boston Marathon bombing. David Ortiz, Big Papi, for reasons that I do not understand, was handed the microphone. Now, he is a member of the Boston Red Sox, but he, he concluded his remarks with the phrase, "This is our blanking city and nobody is going to dictate our freedom." Everybody in the stadium went absolutely bonkers. Everybody watching TV went, "Hell, wait. Oh my God, he said the F word." The chairman of the Federal Communications Commission, Julius Genachowski, had thousands of tweets. What are you going to do about it? What are you going to do about it? He said the F word. It went out over not just national, but international television. Big Papi said the F word. Let me quote to you exactly what the commissioner of the FCC said on Twitter. David Ortiz spoke from the heart today at today's Red Sox game. "I stand with Big Papi and the people of Boston." That's what he said. That was his reply. In other words, no, we're not going to find the Boston Red Sox, David Ortiz, or whichever networks it was upon which this profanity aired, because Ortiz was speaking from the heart, and he's a baseball player, not a professional broadcaster. Who cares?
5: Now, we did a story last week, please remember, and I know we're all listening, about how the use of profanity and obscenity is potentially indicative of a truthfulness, okay? Because you're not trying to hide things. So the truthfulness, so in both of these examples, the men, Tom Brady in the first example, Ortiz in the second example, they simply responded in an absolutely visceral fashion on a very emotional topic, whichever one it was. But that begs the question, Philip. That was in the first half of the Brady NFL game that he was calling. He also used potentially another colorful phrase in the second half.
16: Absolute missile up the sideline. Samer's still stinking in cover two.
4: If you played ball, you know what kind of missile it was. If you don't, it's real close to whiz.
5: So medically, there would be urine. Okay, so that's also not a word that you typically hear somebody on an NFL broadcasting show doing. So Brady did that. Now, I'm not a Brady fan in any way, shape, or form. I don't dislike the guy. I mean, he played 23 seasons, has seven Super Bowl rings. He has a net worth right now, Philip, $650 million. And his current contract with Fox is 10 years, $375 million.
4: Ooh, baby.
5: So this guy's got, we're leaving out, he's got a 5% ownership stake in the Las Vegas Raiders.
4: Yeah.
5: Which are currently valued, his stake, of $500 million. So you know what? If he gets slapped with a fine by the FCC, do you really, really think that he's going to not be doing what he wanted to do anyway tomorrow?
4: No question, Brady could afford to cover the fine if there is a fine levied. There's a great piece from Barrett Media. This is an industry publication. Jason Mamola making the argument that times have evolved and it is now unfair to terrestrial broadcasters to not be able to speak plainly because we have no enforcement. Basic cable, FCC has no purview. Now, basic cable traditionally has towed the line. Likewise, on streaming, you can say whatever you want. Howard Stern, once upon a time, was getting jammed up for dirty jokes about how much kielbasa you could eat and by what method. And today, he can say anything he wants. And yet, Howard today, I would argue, is more mild than he had ever been in terrestrial radio.
5: Right.
4: But he can say the F word.
5: Right.
4: I think that maintaining a standard of safe harbor hours, the idea that there is a time of day where there is an increased likelihood that children will be listening, I think that, right now, it's 5:44 p.m. Right now, there's somebody in the car. headed to Mac's Lounge to get a Big Mac and a Happy Meal, and Junior's in the back seat having a good time wondering why Dad's listening to two grumpy old men on the radio instead of music. That kid doesn't need to learn the F-bomb from you and me. Now at 11 o'clock tonight, when all the little ones should be tucked into bed and we got Over the Road Truckers and Insomniacs tuned in, and we're having a conversation about UFOs, I'm not sure that me saying the F word is going to have the same cultural impact.
5: And I agree with that. So do you in fact see that the FCC, the regulatory body on terrestrial communication, is actually going to put on paper what you're saying, that the world has evolved since the last time we put this on paper?
4: Safe harbor hours already exist.
5: Okay.
4: Between 11 p.m. and 5 a.m., the FCC generally will not fine for non-scatological, non-sexual utterances of passing profanity. So if we just sat here yelling, you know, blank you back and forth, not cool. And if I used it in reference to anything involving bodily fluids, not cool. But if I just said this blanking guy at 2 o'clock in the morning, no harm, no foul, carry on.
5: And because it's always going to be the railroad engineers and the long haul truckers who are going to be listening.
4: And the argument even in that is, do you not want to be more creative than to just drop the F word? Do you not want to come up with something more entertaining and engaging than just cussing when you want to express disgust, disappointment, what have you? I think there's an art to making it clear that you meant the bad word but said something else.
5: Okay, so going to music and just the art of F-bomb, F-bomb, F-bomb. So, again, I don't listen to rap music, but if you happen to, do they bleep all that out on the rap stations?
4: Yeah, they've got a couple of different editing tricks. But, yeah, usually language that would be considered inappropriate for children is not aired on terrestrial radio.
5: Okay.
4: One of my favorite examples of profanity in popular music, Pink Floyd. Money. Good, great. Goody, good BS.
5: Great point.
4: By the way, to my absolute delight and amazement, we've been playing Pink Floyd Money on terrestrial radio since it came out. I don't think it's ever not been in rotation.
5: Right.
4: Somebody presented a classic rock station at which I once worked with some live cuts. In the live version, the pronunciation of the full eight-letter iteration of BS was unusually clear, which caused my program director to burst into the studio. Oh my God, we have to edit that. We can't air that. I can't believe he said that, which blew my mind because you're programming a classic rock station and didn't know the word BS is in a song that's been in rotation since 3 years before you were born. But nobody was bothered by it for the first 40 years. I think there's a time and a place. I think continuing to maintain this standard on stations that are licensed to serve the public interest is reasonable. But I think when Tom Brady sees a guy's elbow go poppity pop the wrong way and in a passing moment goes OS, there's no reason to find that.
5: No. And I am at peace with whatever way they go, because with his knocking on $1 billion net worth, he isn't going to care one way or the other.
4: No. Brady's totally okay with his cloned puppy dog.
5: Yes.
4: Major Terry Sladek's over there. I'm Philip Teresi, and Michael Reed's got a look at your commute on KMJ.
6: Here in Fresno, we have a two-vehicle accident at Willow and Belmont Avenues. Also in Fresno, we have a hit-and-run accident southbound 99th at Jensen Avenue exit. And in Madera, we have a two-vehicle accident southbound 99, the Avenue 12 exit. This traffic report is brought to you by Chichansey Gold Resort and Casino. I'm Michael Reed, King.
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4: Got a couple of minutes left to play on KMJ. I'm Philip Teresi. Terry Sladek's over there. And as long as we're in the vein of fleeting expletives and their consequences, an entire California high school football team got suspended after their mascot flipped the visitors the bird. Victor Valley High School in Victorville, California, ended up sitting out last Friday's scheduled game against Brea Olinda because the entire team, including the

0: game, this is apparently their rivalry game, Victor Valley against Apple Valley. And they play, if you saw, there's a picture, they got a big giant, like Liberty Bell looking bell on a cart. That's the trophy for the game that Victor Valley had lost to Apple Valley 12 straight times, and they won this one. So they were like a little bit maybe more exuberant than they might normally have been, or had they lost. But that being said, yeah, they were made to, so the sitting out point, that means the following week's game is a forfeit.
1: Yes, and if this was just the mascot doing something and there was no other context to lend to it, I'd say, well, suspend the mascot or fire the mascot. There was unsportsmanlike behavior from Victor Valley towards Apple Valley throughout the game that actually led to this larger decision. And if it was just the fuzzy guy flipping the bird, I'd say you're going too far. But when you start looping in the lack of graciousness across the board, I'm okay with a suspension. I mean, look, is not part of the responsibility of high school athletics to teach good sportsmanship.
0: Well, and I, you know, look at it this way, Marine Corps boot camp, recruit training, if you will. When one guy screws up, everybody suffers, Philip. So I think that's a lesson. Maybe the athletic director is a former Marine.
1: Maybe so.
0: Maybe
1: Or maybe he's just never read the Geneva Conventions article on collective punishment.
0: Yeah. Well, I guarantee you the commandant of the Marine Corps hasn't read it either.
1: All right, guys, we got to get out of here. Major Sladek, thank you for your time this afternoon.
0: Thank you.
1: Guys, thank you for your time, your attention, and your contributions. The great one, Mark Levin, is on the way. Before that, an update from the Fox News team, and we'll check in with our friends at the Valley's Legends. 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
2: We often think about the Fresno County Courthouse being located in downtown Fresno. However, our first courthouse and county seat were located in the robust little town of Millerton. Fresno County used leased quarters after its organization in 1856, but in 1863, the Board of Supervisors acquired property for a courthouse, paying $650. Construction on the two-story brick building and granite block jail began in mid-1866 and was completed a year later. The first occupant and prisoner to escape from the historic granite Millerton jail was its own builder, Charles Converse. Ironically, Converse, who constructed the $17,000 courthouse and jail facility, took massive pride in building what he publicly boasted was an entirely escape-proof lockup. Following a personal dispute, Converse shot and killed a man named Jim Crow. He was promptly arrested and thrown into his own newly completed granite cells, officially making him the jail's very first resident. To the embarrassment of local authorities, Converse immediately proved his own escape-proof claim wrong by breaking out of the jail cells he had engineered. Converse was eventually recaptured, but the grand jury ultimately refused to indict him, ruling that the shooting of Crow had been an act of justified self-defense. I'm Mark Standriff for Valley Legends, The Legacies Continue, sponsored by the Pipkin Detective Agency. Truth, integrity, justice. And the Fresno Historical Society.
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0: he has a big decision to make. I'm Lisa Lucera, Fox News. President Trump addressing the UN General Assembly this morning said the world must be united against Iran's nuclear ambitions. He says he could launch another round of attacks or continue to negotiate.
1: But I believe we'll make a deal right after the election, because it doesn't make sense for them not to.
0: This afternoon, the president said two envoys met with Iranian leaders for 3 hours, but didn't offer details of the outcome of the meeting. On artificial intelligence, President Trump said the U.S. will not slow down and propose a new name for AI.
1: From this point forward, all of United States documents and hopefully the world's will be changed to use the much more accurate term super as opposed to artificial. So it's super intelligence.
0: Earlier this month, the president dismissed concerns from tech industry leaders who warned of a needed slowdown in regulation of AI. Meanwhile, the latest Fox News poll finds voters are skeptical of AI and the data centers that power them.
2: 6 in 10 voters view AI unfavorably in the latest Fox News poll, with 67% of Democrats feeling that way, compared to just half of so-called MAGA Republicans. Voters who view AI favorably back the Republican candidate in their district by 7 points. Those with unfavorable views back the Democrat by 17 points. While slightly more of us view AI as a good thing for daily life rather than bad, majorities of us view it as a negative overall for the economy, mental health, the environment, and jobs. Negative perceptions also dominate support of data centers. 53% said they'd be less likely to support data centers if they increase electricity costs. 38% said they were more likely to support them if they knew that without them, the U.S. could fall behind China.
0: Fox's Jessica Rosenthal. Actress Hayden Panettiere has been released from a drug rehab facility weeks before she died of an overdose last month. That's according to a South Carolina coroner. 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
8: He's here. He's here. Now, broadcasting from the underground command post, deep in the bowels of a hidden bunker, somewhere under the brick and steel of a nondescript building, we've once again made contact with our leader, Mark Levin.

0: The Arab countries have had way too much influence on what we're doing in this war. On multiple occasions, and for reasons I do not understand, we listen to them. Obviously, they're worried about their oil facilities and their populations and so forth, but the Iranian regime has killed an awful lot of Americans, threatens us with nuclear war. What was that phrase the vice president used, Mr. Producer, about alignment? The Arabs are not aligned with us. That's not our interest. And they're going to do damage to these oil facilities no matter what. And I've told you this many times before. None of this is new to you. They're hoping the Democrats take one or both houses of Congress. And then you'll have Republicans running for the hills. And that will put an end to the war. That's the hope. You're going to have isolationists, woke right types in the Republican sphere doing the same thing. Everybody blame us for the Trump administration and his war effort. So, personally, this isn't the way I would do this. I would just tell the Arab countries that we'll do everything we can in a defensive posture. But in their case, that we need to take this regime out. There were no real grave downsides to training and arming the Iranian people. And I think, as I've said for months to you, Mr. and Mrs. America, this will be the greatest question I think history will have if we've not been doing it. For nearly 3,000 years, Homer's epic poem, The Iliad, has shaped the literary and moral imagination of the West. More than a story of war and legendary heroes, it's about honor, courage, leadership, friendship, sacrifice, and what it means to live a noble life. Achilles is the greatest warrior among the Greeks, but his greatest struggle is not only against the Trojans, it is against his own anger, pride, and grief. 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
3: And now the Mental Health Minute with Kingsview CEO Amanda Nugent-Devine. 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

0: in the promotion of America's principles and policies in the Middle East. Over the last 17 months there, he's been trashed by the woke right. He's been trashed by some of the media because he's my stepson and because he's an Orthodox Jew. And I've about had it. I am sick and tired of this. You want to attack me? Attack me. You have something to say about me? Say it to me. And so he has found the love of his life in Israel. She's not an Israeli. She's an Aussie. And they're going to get married there. He works there. She works there. And I'm not going to tell you exactly when because I don't want any security issues. And they send out invitations to a large number of groups, Americans, Australians, people from Israel, and so forth and so on. So family, and she has a very large family, families in South Africa and Australia and other parts of the world and all over the country. We have family all over the country, and people were asking, what kind of gift do you want? Do you have a registry? So he puts out an email that says, rather than a registry, you can give your, you know, if you wish, you can give an alternative. Now, I'm going to pick it up from there next hour and tell you what happened as a result of that. What Adam Wrenn at Politico did, how they have tried to viciously attack him because of the wedding and because of that email. I think it's going to stun the vast majority of you. We'll be right back.
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3: 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Research shows that the happiest people eventually stop asking, what can I get from life? And start asking, what can I give? 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
7: Leaving the door open, I'm Lisa Lacera, Fox News. President Trump says two U.S. envoys met with Iranian leaders this afternoon for 3 hours as they try to negotiate an end to fighting after earlier threatening to annihilate Iran during his speech to the U.N. General Assembly.
8: They were the bully of the Middle East, but they are the bully no more.
7: The president says a deal with Iran is possible after the midterms, but also said he doesn't believe in letting problems fester. Also during his speech, the president said the U.S. will not slow down when it comes to artificial intelligence.
8: From this point forward, all of United States documents and hopefully the world's will be changed to

0: use the much more accurate term super as opposed to artificial. So it's super intelligence.
1: Earlier this month, the president pushed back on requests from tech company leaders to slow down AI development and put guardrails in place. AI is expected to be front and center of the president's meeting with China's President Xi Jinping at the White House later this week. On the sidelines of the UN General Assembly, President Trump met with Ukraine's President Volodymyr Zelensky as he looks to negotiate an end to the Russia-Ukraine war. As a senior NATO commander warns, Vladimir Putin is becoming increasingly cavalier, dangerous, and risk-accepting. He spoke with the Associated Press at a security conference in Estonia. Forecasters keeping a close eye on the potential for a strong nor'easter that could impact tens of millions of people this weekend.
2: Some of this heavy surf already coming in. We could see waves up to 18 feet in the coming days as this nor'easter is developing with wind gusts up to 60 miles per hour. And what that could possibly do is knock out power to many communities up and down the I-95 corridor. Over 80 million people are going to be affected in 13 different states.
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11: Hello, America. 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Our number, 877-381-3811, 877-381-3811. Let me pick up where I left off. So my stepson, David, they sent out invitations, of course, to a number of people from all over the world. In the United States, in Australia, in Africa, other places, in Israel. And so they don't have a registry. People are asking them, family, all over the world asking. And so he points out, we're not going to do a registry, but if you want to make a financial gift, those can be accepted and so forth, and you know. Politico, Adam Wren, accuses him of illegally soliciting, what was it, honey? Illegally soliciting money from Israelis. He wasn't soliciting anything from anybody. He wasn't soliciting money or gifts from Israelis. He was responding to inquiries from family members who said, are you registered somewhere? We'd like to get you a gift. And when he responded as he did, he sent it to a larger list on his email list to include all the guests accidentally rather than just to the family and close family members. But either way, it doesn't matter. He wasn't soliciting anything from anybody. Then this guy, Adam Wren, goes to quote-unquote anonymous intel experts, like he says a CIA intel operative, and we don't know that he actually did, who says this clearly is a violation of his classified, you know, that of his classification that he received, you know, to receive secret information. It's a what? It violated what? First of all, the criminal act was whoever they spoke to who gave away the fact of his clearance. That's number one. It's public that he's got top secret clearance now, thanks to Politico. Not me. So that's a crime. But not a single name source for anything. Nothing. So he didn't receive anything from anybody. He didn't solicit anything from anybody. Now they're talking about whether or not he should be able to keep his secret classification. And Phil Klein wrote a piece at National Review that I posted where he says, you know, this happens because the guy's a Jew. It's on Yom Kippur. Oh, yeah. The story comes out on Yom Kippur when everything's shut down. He's an Orthodox Jew. So he's not active on the internet. He's not reading all of his emails and so forth. So Politico timed it knowing full well that it would take him, if he chose to respond, 24 hours. But I'm not an Orthodox Jew, even though I'm a practicing Jew. And I did respond. Not only did I respond, the ambassador, Huckabee, responded with absolute brilliance. Absolute brilliance. Now, he also pointed out to the ambassador that, as did I, that David's been attacked for a meeting with Pollard. Tucker Carlson has pushed that lie. And it was cited by Politico's Adam Wrenn. He had nothing to do with a meeting with Pollard. As the ambassador pointed out, he had met or bumped into him, that is Pollard. His wife had just passed away. Ambassador Huckabee told Pollard, you know, how sincerely sorry he was for that. Pollard, as the ambassador points out, wanted to meet with him to thank him for the sincere comment. That's what happened, apparently. Pollard leaves. David's in the meeting, says nothing. And Tucker Carlson says he's conspiring with Pollard. Also last week, Tucker Carlson accused him of being involved in the arms sales request to the Israelis from the United States when he wasn't involved in the arms sales request. So I'm trying to explain what's going on here. So Politico takes the most Jew-hating sites like Quincy, the Quincy Institute, basically, unleashes this attack on Yom Kippur, the highest of the holidays, when they know he can't be involved. Lies about what took place, twists it with some headline that suggests he might even be a spy. And all for what? He's getting married? And they choose to attack him weeks before he's getting married? With this yellow journalism? Adam Wrenn knows every single thing he wrote was a lie, and he twisted it into something it was not. Appalling. Absolutely disgusting. A young man in his 30s. He's not running around making money. If he wanted to make money, he wouldn't be doing what he's doing. He's doing what he's doing because he's a supporter of the United States, the president of the United States. He's supporting the ambassador. He's supporting our agenda. But he's a Jew, Orthodox, in Israel. You understand? So they attack him on Yom Kippur when he can't even defend himself. But he can't defend himself anyway. He doesn't have a microphone. He doesn't have a website. He's a government official. What's he going to do? So I am. As did Mike Huckabee. Now, I want to say one other thing. There have been many wonderful people who've gone online and have posted a number of things. And I want to thank them. I can't thank them all. There's too many. People he's worked for, people he's worked with, people I never even heard of before, talking about how earnest he is, how when they needed somebody to speak to students, when they needed somebody to go to a funeral, somebody was killed, there he was, David was. He just quietly does his job. And you will not meet a more decent and honorable young man in your life. You won't. He has more integrity in his pinky than this guy, Adam Wrenn, has in his whole life. I want to thank people who stepped up. And I'm going to remember you. Some of whom are quite famous, some of whom are not. But I'm also going to remember people who I've defended over the years, some of whom have claimed to be my closest friends, and I thought were my closest friends, who posted nothing. Zero. I don't expect people to defend me. I don't even ask people to defend me. You read my Wikipedia page, it'll make you sick to your stomach. You wouldn't even recognize who I am. I will defend myself. And I will defend my friends. But when they don't defend my stepson, when even total strangers have, that really strikes you. It really, really strikes you. And of course you can't forget that. But here's the point also. Somebody who received a wedding invitation took that invitation and ran to Politico to try and create a non-controversy, a controversy out of a nothing. Now imagine having a wedding and that person's probably going to be there and not knowing who that person is. But I think I do know who that person is. I think I do. More on that later. But I wanted you to know. I wanted you to know. I wanted you to know because it was in Politico. I can understand why the president wants to ban it. Does that sound like a press operation to you? Politico, they got $8 million laundered through government subscriptions. They said, oh, we didn't take any money from there, just subscriptions. Yeah, $8 million laundered through subscriptions, went to Politico, a private corporation. That's okay. That's okay. But when a groom responding to family and some close friends is telling people, no, we don't, we're not registered anywhere. If you want to give a gift, you can give a money gift. And so he's accused of soliciting money from Israelis. Sick. Really sick. I'll be right back.
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0: 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Beautiful. Well, ladies and gentlemen, today's program, I think I've told you in plain English what I think about a number of things that are going on. Because I want the country, I want those of us who are patriots, and I want those of us who represent us in Washington and elsewhere, all of us to get our acts together. To stay on focus, to do what needs to be done to win, and not to surrender this great country to this horrible enemy. We salute our armed forces, police officers, firefighters, emergency personnel, truckers, our friends, our ICE friends, the men and women in Ukraine, the men and women in Israel, the men and women in Iran, and you, the men and women of the United States. God bless each of you, and I'll see you tomorrow.
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8: Mulling the next step. I'm Sue Guzman, Fox News. President Trump delivering his speech before the United Nations General Assembly today and reiterating his threat against Iran. Fox Business Network's Edward Lawrence.
9: He talked about Iran, his successes. He talked about the U.S. economy. He also talked about renaming artificial intelligence. The president says he's open to a deal, but is contemplating total annihilation for the Iranian leaders. Before it comes to that, here's the pitch.
10: I call on all nations to join us in enforcing the complete economic isolation of Iran until they stop their attacks on commercial shipping, relinquish their nuclear ambitions and cease their support of terror.
9: Now the chokehold.

0: On the Strait of Hormuz pushed up oil prices, which increased gas prices.
1: China's ramping up its production of electric cars, and that is shaking up the global auto industry. Fox's Steve Harrigan reports from Beijing, China.
2: Every 78 seconds, a new Chinese EV rolls off the assembly line. Machines made by machines. Some production lines are 100% automated. The cheapest models sell here for the equivalent of $10,000. The next step up, even with 40% European tariffs, goes for $25,000, one-third cheaper than comparable European models. Consumer satisfaction appears to be high in countries like the UK, which has seen double-digit growth in Chinese EV sales in the past year. Chinese electric vehicles are connected. That means they collect and transmit data back to China. President Trump signaled he may be open to the construction of Chinese car plants on U.S. territory.
1: World leaders today painting differing views of the future of AI at the UN. Some calling it killer robots, others superintelligence. Secretary General Antonio Guterres warned of the potential dangers and called for more oversight. 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
3: And now, here's Armstrong and Getty.
4: Donald Trump addressing the UN General Assembly today. We'll have highlights of that. He's expected to talk about a couple of the wars. He's going to tout how good our economy is to the world. And then he's going to talk about AI, and I definitely want to hear what he's going to say to that crowd about that. Speaking of being president, we're going to have a new president in 2028, which seems like a long way away, but according to my favorite pundits, a lot of the people who are going to run, or at least some of them, are going to be announcing here in November and or December. So we're really just weeks away from some people officially running for president. And one of those someones might be Gavin Newsom, the governor of California, and one of the journalists who's been following the most closely over the years is Katie Grimes, editor-in-chief of the California Globe, longtime investigative journalist covering the California State Capitol. Katie Grimes, welcome back to the Armstrong and Getty Show.
5: Hi, Jack. Thank you.
4: How long have you been following Governor? Governor Newsom, were you following him back when he was mayor of San Francisco?
5: Yes, I was.
4: You would definitely would
5: been
4: be
5: a long haul.
4: Yeah, you would definitely be one of the reporters in the country who probably, you know, knows his story as well as anyone, right?
5: Yeah, it's been kind of nonstop, just because obviously his ambitions were evident very early on. And remember, after mayor of San Francisco, he tried to run for governor against Jerry Brown, and that was kind of quickly kiboshed. So he served as lieutenant governor for 8 years and complaining about he had nothing to do.
4: Wow, I'd completely forgotten he was lieutenant governor. So he spent eight years doing whatever a lieutenant governor does, which is nothing, but hanging around the Capitol, and then another 8 years as governor. So 16 years of doing that. Before we get into a couple of specifics and some things he's doing to set himself up to run, I assume, what do you think, to be as fair as you can, because I know you're not particularly a fan of Gavin Newsom, to be completely fair, what are his strengths in terms of running for president?
5: I have a challenging time with him just because I have covered him so long. Some people say he's quick on his feet. I actually disagree, because I think if you ever listen to something that he says, he's all over the place. What I will say, though, is he's never at a loss for words. Mm. And so regardless of what he's asked and who is doing the asking, he always seems to have an answer, even if it's weird.
4: That seems to work, because Trump does that a lot, too. So as long as you have some sort of answer, you seem to get away with being, quote, quick on your feet. It's if you just stand there and say, well, I don't know, that you're considered not quick on your feet, I guess. But so I was going to try to go positives, but already we're going into into negatives.
5: Yeah, sorry.
4: He's got such weird body movement hand gestures. I don't know what that is. He's got, it's kind of a combination of effeminate and robot-like, the way he moves his body. I don't know if that's going to be a problem running for president or not, but I find it off-putting.
5: I do, too. It is so strange. It's like somebody had to tell him that you need to move in public. You can't just stand there, you know, static. And so he does the weirdest things. I mean, I talk with my hands. I'm sitting here at my desk right now, and I'm making all these hand gestures, but they're not weird, jerky measures like he does, or the weird little fists that he makes, and he rolls them up into a ball like he's doing some odd dance. It's so bizarre.
4: Yeah, I don't know if he's got coaches that are going to try to coach that out of him or what. So quick on his feet. Does he have any, what record can he run on, or what is he going to try to claim? And we're going to get to the negatives, and I think that'll be easier.
5: I think obviously he's going to claim longevity in politics. He understands the system. Mm. He's been an executive of a major city. He's been an executive of California. I mean, I think you cannot deny what he has been elected to. And so I think those will be his strong suits. But then as soon as somebody drills down and goes, well, yeah, when you were mayor of San Francisco, things weren't so hot. And oh, by the way, California is quickly devolving into an S-hole state.
4: Yeah. Well, it's easy to start leaping to the what would a Republican candidate say about him, but that's not where the real bullets are going to come from. I shouldn't use that term in our current current climate of political violence. That's not where the, I was going to say arrows. Well, nobody's going to shoot anybody with an arrow. The verbal arrows are going to be coming from other Democrats. I mean, if Kamala runs or Shapiro or whoever's running Rahm Emanuel are going to really come after Gavin Newsom. And what are his weak points?
5: I think the California economy. I mean, you'll notice that he's always out there saying, we're the fourth or fifth largest economy in the world, but we also have, you know, a third of the nation's welfare recipients living in California. We have the largest homeless population. We've got, you know, cities really devolving into third world countries. And it's, you know, yes, Jerry Brown started it, but Gavin Newsom, it accelerated under Gavin Newsom. So I think that I really think other candidates are going to say, does the rest of the country want to become California? No, thank you.
4: God, I really don't see how he parries that. If you ran an ad against Gavin Newsom, and I've been saying this for years, all I'd have to do is drive around Sacramento or Los Angeles or pick lots of different places, and where it's just tent after tent after sleeping bag after loose dog after garbage of street people just with your phone out the window and that video and say, this is Gavin Newsom's California. What's up with that? I mean, that's all you'd need to say.
5: I agree. And now that we're having the unbelievable explosion of you know, government-funded fraud that's being, you know, uncovered, not just Nick Shirley, but now we've got a lot of people focusing on our state. I think that's going to get hung around his neck also, because it was all funding through California. Even if it came from the feds, it still was filtered through the state. And that sets Republicans and Democrats and independents on edge, because that's our tax money that is going to these fraudsters.
4: So as all candidates do when they're about to run for the big office, they try to inoculate themselves against some of their negatives before, you know, early in the campaign or before they even get the campaign going. I think that was the point of that piece coming out about the time he had an affair with his best friend's wife. You know, got that out early. Everybody talked about it. And now he can just say, well, that's old news, that sort of thing. He seems to be doing that now with some of his COVID decisions. Tell us about that.
5: Yeah, this was amazing. So when he was standing in the Bitterroot River with Jake Tapper in his street clothes pretending they were fly fishing.
4: I wonder if he was wearing wingtips under the water.
5: Probably. At least Italian loafers.
4: Right.
5: He was talking about how he does have regrets over some of his decisions during the COVID lockdowns. And again, this is another thing. I'm sorry. I documented it very, very well, what life was like in California. You did as well. Life in California during the COVID flu was horrible, and it was entirely because of Gavin Newsom's decision making, whether we were locked down for 3 years, the schools closed, and what it did to our children. You know, on and on and on. The tyranny and the authoritarianism that took place in this state was stunning, you know, from filling skate parks in with sand and arresting paddleboarders who were out for a lonely, you know, surf. I mean, you name it. I mean, what happened in California under Gavin Newsom during that period of time shows his authoritarian tendencies, or I'll say proclivities, and did not give a hoot about the misery of the people in the state.
4: Oh my gosh, you reminding me of that. I remember what the videos looked like. That filling skateboard parks in with sand.
5: Yes.
4: Hurts my heart so much. And that's like something out of the Cultural Revolution in China. I mean, that's insane, which is more or less what Gavin said a week or so ago about arresting that paddleboarder when you had the cops waiting on the beach to arrest that one guy alone out in the ocean paddleboarding. That's one of the craziest things I've ever seen in my life. And something Gavin tries to pull off, and it seems to work, at least with the friendly media, is where he acts like these things happened to him.
5: Yeah, exactly.
4: Like he wasn't in charge at the time.
5: Yeah, exactly. Like he was being told, you have to do this, which it became obvious within a couple weeks that these were his decisions. And he has to own it. Yes, the mainstream media, the legacy media is going to give him a pass if he is the nominee. If he's not the nominee, then it'll be interesting to see if anybody drills down on him a little bit.
4: Do you think that fly fishing thing with Jake Tapper worked for him or not?
5: No, I think it was an epic fail.
4: Because?
5: Because I don't care what Gavin Newsom tries to do to pretend he's just one of the regular guys. It doesn't fit. And as I said, you know, standing in a river fly fishing and then having your hair and makeup people just a few feet away and somebody filming the whole thing, I'm sorry, it's not even a good political ad. It was really stupid, and it's kind of embarrassing, actually. It made too many people cringe.
4: Do you think he's comfortable in his own skin? Because I think about this. I think it was Chris Matthews, MSNBC, back in the day, used to say, the person who wins is almost always the person that's more comfortable than their own skin. And if you look back over elections, it's true time after time after time. The person that seems like that's who they are, George W. Bush, versus the person that's kind of trying to be somebody different all the time, Al Gore. And there's example after example. The person that's more genuine seems to win because you feel it. And I feel like Gavin Newsom comes off as inauthentic. I feel like Barack Obama or Bill Clinton, they could do things and it seemed real. I'm picking Democrats just so it's not a partisan thing. Trump, for all of his weirdness, is comfortable being him. There's no doubt about it.
5: Correct. And I was actually going to use Bill Clinton as a great example because whether he was campaigning or in office, he always seems very comfortable in his own skin. And that is something lacking in Gavin Newsom. And again, going back to his days as mayor, it seems like every decision he made was how's this going to make me look? How's this going to play out for my future political ambitions? And he's still doing that today.
4: I guess maybe we skipped over the biggest topic. Do you think he's going to run or not?
5: I do. I think, absolutely he's going to run. And I think that pretending he'll step aside for Kamala Harris is, you know, just to look good in front of the media, like he's some sort of contrite politician, which we know he's not. I don't think she'll run. I think he will.
4: Okay, I want to ask you a few things about that, and also Gavin Newsom jumping into the AI battle on Friday the way he did. If you can stick around, we'll talk to you more next segment. Thanks, Katie. 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And when you order, please write in Armstrong and Getty Show in the How Did You Hear About Us survey to let them know we sent you. 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Got a bunch of other stuff I want to get to too, so stick around.
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8: You have no idea how amazing the Chinese are at building quality, inexpensive electric cars. It is stunning. We're going to get to that a little bit later. They crank out one every 78 seconds in one of their plants with no humans there. That's troubling. So stick around for that. We've been talking with Katie Grimes. Got a few more. Katie Grimes. We have a few more minutes with her. She's the editor in chief of the California Globe and maybe the reporter that knows Gavin Newsom, soon to be presidential candidate, best in the whole country. You do think he's going to run despite what he said the other day about, if Kamala runs, I won't run? What was that all about then?
9: Yes, I do think he's going to run. And I think that was all about him trying to look like he's not trying to mow down the woman of color who's already run for president twice. You know, because he's the white guy from a wealthy, wealthy California. And I think that's two strikes against him, or at least his consultants think so.
8: For the Democratic primary specifically.
9: Yes.
8: Yeah.
9: Yeah, exactly.
8: And you don't think Kamala's going to run?
9: I really don't. She's run twice. She's not done well either time. I also think there's a lot of people in Democrat politics who really don't want to fund her again, another billion and a half to lose again. So I think they're looking around for someone else.
8: Are the money people into Gavin in California?
9: Not that I'm aware of. But again, remember, whoever looks like they're going to be the nominee will still get the money, whether they like him or not.
8: What do you think? So this has happened several times in my lifetime, particularly with governors who get all this splashy praise for how successful they were in the state. And then on the national stage, they're just not ready for that, triple A ball or pro ball or whatever, the way you thought. What are we going to find out about Gavin when he's on the national stage, do you think?
9: I think you touched on it last segment when he's not comfortable in his own skin. Mm. And I think the only governors that graduate to that national stage and do well are the people who are, what you see is what you get. For the most part, that they are comfortable in their skin. They're comfortable on that national, which really means in the U.S., it means international as well, on that level of a stage. And we've watched it over the years. I remember when Bill Clinton was running and I went, who's
8: right.
9: This guy?
8: Right.
9: From where? And then you see him and he's out there and he's talking to people and he's just as easygoing as can be. That's what garners national attention.
8: So we only have a minute left. What did Gavin do Friday around AI so he could be part of that big story?
9: Gavin Newsom thinks that he's going to control the regulatory or regulations behind AI from California, which is absolutely laughable. His big news that he's going to take action on AI before leaving office is just laughable, as if he can control what China does or even what the United States does as a country. And now President Trump is talking about creating an AI czar or position, mm-hmm. To manage it. I think Gavin Newsom just like he got out over his skis on that one.
8: Well, he wanted to have his name attached to some sort of possible solution on what at least last week was the biggest story. Katie Grimes, the editor-in-chief of the California Globe. A lot of people are going to be talking to you when Gavin finally announces, because you know as much about him as anybody. Thanks for your time, Katie. Really appreciate it. You are going to be scared when you hear about Chinese electric cars.
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4: That was the first time we ever went to LA. 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
2: I was just stunned by this huge Chinese car factory. I love to go to factories usually with a photographer because there's so much action there. There's people moving, hammering, riveting, pouring metal, sparks, great pictures. In this Chinese factory, incredibly efficient. They turn out a new car every 78 seconds, but not a lot of people. All automated. In every 78 seconds, they turn out a new car, but there's just a few guys holding clipboards. Maybe I'm old-fashioned, but I miss the life. I miss the people. I feel like I'm seeing the future, but I miss the past.
3: Well, get out of the way, old man. I mean, yeah, factories are cool with people and the hammers and the sparks and all that sort of stuff, but that's clearly going away. That's Steve Harrington of Fox. He was in China ahead of Trump meeting with President Xi later this week. And actually, right now, as we record the podcast or do the live radio show, Donald Trump is speaking to the UN General Assembly, and he's expected to say something about China. He's going to talk about AI. He's going to talk about wars. But there's some belief Trump and Xi are going to get into a conversation about electric cars. We're not allowing Chinese electric cars into the country currently, partially because if they've got a, well, it's a communist country, so they can subsidize all kinds of things to make their cars much, much cheaper to try to devalue our cars, and you know, it's disruptive to the whole market for obvious reasons. But are we going to start allowing Chinese electric cars in this country? And there's some belief that Trump will say yes if they're made here. And then what would the cars cost if they were made here versus made in China, where, as you heard, they're cranked out one every 78 seconds in that factory with no human beings at the factory. Wow. How crazy is that compared to, you know, the golden era of GM and auto unions and everything like that in Michigan. Wow. Talk about a change. That was from Fox. We have this report from CBS, also about the Chinese electric car industry. Anna Corrin, let's just roll through this. Sounds really interesting to me.
4: Walking onto a Chinese EV manufacturing line is like stepping into the future. Giant mechanical arms working in unison, guided by AI. 99% automation, machines building machines. This factory belongs to one of China's largest EV makers, Geely, and here they produce their luxury brand, Zeekr. Vice President of Manufacturing Zhao Chunlin used to work for GM.
5: Just to give you an idea of this company's ambitions, the Vice President of Manufacturing has told me that he hopes to one day be selling and possibly even manufacturing Geely brand cars in the United States, and that President Trump shouldn't be worried. A lot of people are fearful that China will end up dominating the car industry, global car industry.
3: A lot of y'all buy Japanese cars. I don't. I remember World War II. But a lot of y'all buy Japanese cars or German cars or whatever. And that's fine. We don't have a problem with that. Is it about to become Chinese cars and electric cars in specific? How about that factory? 99% human free. Wow. I don't know what the deal is with Tesla. I mean, we got a text from somebody said, do you realize Tesla cranks out a car every 33 seconds? If that's true, wow. How many human beings are working for Tesla? I also wonder this Geely luxury brand of electric car that China makes. How luxury is it? Tesla vehicles, if you haven't driven one or been in one, the tech is mind-blowingly good. That's why I like getting in my Cybertruck when I drive it. I mean, it's just so flipping good, the tech. But the actual vehicle, like the plastic on the inside and everything like that, is very cheap feeling. And the way I understand it is you got to keep those costs way down because the tech, as good as it is so expensive. If you were going to have, like, you know, Lexus quality leather and plastics along with the tech, it'd be a $200,000 car and you wouldn't sell a heck of a lot of them. I guess that's what Lucid is to a certain extent. So for me, and I don't care about the quality of plastic and leather and rubber really inside my car, as long as the tech is all really, really good. But what are the Chinese like cars like? I've never sat in one. Anyway, let's roll on with this report.
4: To prove how good their cars actually are, I was allowed to test drive one.
0: Wow, this is very smooth.
4: This is the Zeekr 9X, top of the range, a hybrid that can travel 745 miles in one fueling and charge, retailing for around $70,000, which is about half the cost of an Escalade or Tesla equivalent. They will begin exporting this model to Europe and the Middle East this month, with technology that clearly was blowing my mind.
0: I'm going to get out of the car and it's going to park itself.
4: Sure enough, that's exactly what happened.
0: Wow, you never have to reverse park again. That is a game changer. Game changer.
3: Well, Tesla's got that, and I don't know what other electric cars have that also, but in the United States. I was just thinking about this on a political standpoint. So that's CBS News right there doing obviously a very glowing review of how great the Chinese product is. Have you ever done that about Tesla vehicles there at CBS? You know, I used to complain all the time about how Joe Biden, who is the big proponent of electric vehicles and green energy, but never invited Tesla to the White House. He'd have all the auto manufacturers there and he would drive the new Ford Lightning electric truck, which they stopped making because nobody wanted them, but he wouldn't drive a Tesla. Why? Because Tesla didn't unionize and have the big auto workers. So they claimed what they cared most about was electric energy and getting off of fossil fuels and climate change. But what they actually cared most about was being involved with the unions who always vote Democrat. So that was a whole bunch of crap. And the same with the networks. Did you do this glowing a review about the Tesla products, or is it just cool that an enemy of the United States like China is building an electric car you think is snazzy? But you don't want to talk up Tesla because Elon Musk supports Republicans. Just throwing that out there. I don't remember ever hearing this glowing a review about the Tesla products and the at least the high end Tesla products. I've never driven really one of the lower end ones, Model 3s or whatever, but the higher end ones. Again, the tech is flipping mind blowing and has been for years. China's catching up to us more than surpassing us in my mind. Now, the price, that's a little bit of a different thing. Let's roll on with, okay, that was that. Is this a different Seth Doan? This is a different person?
6: The ride, the drive, the suspension, the comfort, the level of technology is far superior than anything I've had before. It's like I'm royalty. And, you know, you're greeted by this beautiful screen.
7: He's trading in his Lexus for a BYD, which stands for Build Your Dreams. It's a Chinese car company you won't really find in the U.S., but which overtook Tesla last year as the world's top seller of fully electric vehicles.
8: How are sales?
9: Sales are excellent.
7: Paul Tanner is the boss here at Allen Day in London, in business for more than 50 years, primarily selling Volkswagen.
8: Did you ever think you'd be selling Chinese cars?
9: No, but when you see the growth and the quality of the product, it's phenomenal.
3: Well, I can't speak to the quality because I haven't been in one, haven't sat in one, haven't driven one. But again, did any of our major media tout Tesla like this? As soon as Elon became a Trump guy, it all went away. And then you got the whole thing in the United States. People don't want electric cars. I don't know if having better plastics on the inside is going to make any difference. Most people I know personally don't want to drive an electric car, period. Last of the report from CBS about this.
7: BYD tailors some of its marketing to social media, pitching at the high-end vehicles that can go in water, turn 360 degrees in place, have longer battery life, and can charge from 10 to 70% in minutes.
3: Yeah, faster charging, longer range. That sounds like that's true. I don't know. A lot of these car companies make claims that don't turn out to be factual, but if they really have a vehicle with 700-mile range, Tesla doesn't have that. Charging that fast, that's something too. But again, I just don't know how many of y'all have any interest in an electric car. I don't get the sense that many of you do. I oftentimes would prefer if the Tesla that I drive was a gas powered vehicle. I like the self-driving tech and I like the stereo. The electric part to me is kind of a pain in the ass where I can't just pull into a gas station, fill it up and drive all week long in one tank or I got to charge it constantly. I find it to be mostly a pain in the ass, to be honest with you. I know I'm going to get some hate text emails from those of you who are big Tesla fans. I'm obviously a Tesla fan. I've been driving one for years, but I find the whole electric car thing mostly a pain in the ass, to be honest. I want to tell you about this real quick. Then I got some follow-up comments. Does anybody know, is there any place in the United States where I could sit in one of these Chinese electric cars and try one out? If you know, text me. 415-295-KFTC. Right now, somewhere, someone you don't know, a stranger, is buying a list, and it's not stocks, it's people. Data brokers sell real marketing lists named all kinds of different things. Suffering seniors, recently widowed, rural and barely making it, bad credit card declines, low-income swing voters, all kinds of different things. One broker even sold the list of sexual assault survivors online. $79 per 1,000 names. 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They can't harm you if they can't find you. I feel like the media does not treat China like the number one enemy of the United States, which they are. They are an enemy of the United States. They want to replace us. They want to culturally and militarily dominate us. They would take over our country if they could. And I don't feel like the media treats them like that. I've seen polling where the vast majority of Americans see China as an enemy now. Good, because they are. I think media still, that glowing report about the Chinese cars, you going to throw any reality of what that does to our market or our workers or anything else in the United States? Or is that just all good news that China has such cool electric cars? Anyway, if there's one I could sit in somewhere, let me know on the text line. Colin Kaepernick, do you remember him kneeling for the national anthem? Even if you're not a sports fan, that was such a big deal for a while. He did an interview that is quite hilarious, among other things that we're going to get to. Stay here.
1: Armstrong and Getty.
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1: I have no brand loyalty when it comes to cars, really, I don't think. I get flipped off a lot, as I've mentioned, because I drive a Tesla and I live in a town where they hate Elon Musk. If I got flipped off the other day by a Rivian driver. So you're driving a different electric car, but your owner didn't do Doge. So I guess, I don't know. Maybe Joe Getty has something to say about this. We were talking about how great the Chinese electric cars are, according to people who reviewed them. I've never sat in one. I sure would like to try to compare. Joe Getty, who's not in studio today. He's on a golfing trip. That's a sport with a stick and a ball. How are you today, Joe Getty?
2: It's actually not a sport. I've been convinced it's a game. If you can gain weight while you're doing something, it's a game, not a sport.
1: Well,
2: but yes, I am on a golf trip. Number one, everybody needs to lighten the hell up about everything all the time. Number two, I read a bunch of those reviews of Chinese cars and how amazing they were for the price. And then I came across a piece in some, it may have even been the Wall Street Journal. Everything you've heard about Chinese cars is bunk. They're really crappy. So I don't know. I've never rode no damn commie car.
1: I'm not taking it at face value, but we just played the CBS report where they were a little too glowing for my taste, given the fact that they're an enemy of our country. China, it should be, even if you think they're great, it should be reported more with a little, boy, we better watch out. This is scary because China's an enemy. Than isn't this fantastic? China's going to take over the world.
2: Right, and they're subsidizing the hell out of the industry, and they dump and kill every single industry they get into. They artificially suppress the prices. They flood the market. They put the competing companies and countries out of business. They're just a terrible predator. It's like, you know, somebody approaching you in the middle of the night with a knife, and you admire the handiwork of the blade. I mean, yeah, you're right. It's just, it's disgusting.
1: Are you eating a lot on this little vacation?
2: Not a ton. We ate well last night. I drank for myself and for everybody else who couldn't be here.
1: I'm sure they all appreciate it.
2: Well, it was, you know, I only see almost all of these guys once a year and vice versa. Some of them live like in the same town, but so it's always super festive, and you got to be careful night number one.
1: Yeah.
2: You know, the loving reunion and high spirits and laughs and back slaps and have another round. And yeah, if you can, you know, if you can avoid a fatal blow on night one, you do all right.
1: Yeah. So, back when I was young, I used to make that mistake on vacations a lot. Go really big on night one, and then you're catching up for several days.
2: Oh, God. Yeah. Yeah. You know, I can't wait till my kid graduates from law school, though, because I really need an attorney. I am back on the couch as the low man on the totem pole, the new kid, and it's outrageous.
1: You're sleeping on a couch?
2: Oh, yeah. Yeah. Mm-hmm. There aren't enough beds for everybody at our host's house. We all stay at his house in Pebble Beach. and so there are a couple of us, the new kids, who have to sleep on couches. And I thought, because one guy missed next year, that he went to the bottom of the list. But I was informed no. Now, granted, he's 80 years old.
1: Oh, well, yeah. God, you're going to make the 80-year-old sleep on the couch. That's nice. Nice
3: move. That sounds fun. Yeah, he's right.
2: Yeah, you're right, Michael. I got a bad back. I got a doctor's note and everything.
1: I got a question. Since you mentioned drinking, if you ever drink to, you know, even some excess, what are hangovers like at our age? Because I haven't had one in 20 years, and they were getting worse as I got older. I often wonder what it would be like now if I did it.
2: With very rare exceptions, and this is me. I don't know. Maybe everybody's different.

0: that's one aspect of the modern older man hangover that I do not dig whatsoever. And luckily, I usually remember that in the evening and hold back.
1: Yes, Katie.
2: I know, since Joe loves a name for everything, they call that hangxiety, Joe.
1: Hangxiety. Okay, I didn't know that.
0: Oh, yes, everything does need a cute name. Although, that's a good one, Katie. Hangxiety. That's a good one.
1: But you're not urinating blood or anything like that?
0: Pardon? Am I what?
1: You're not urinating blood or anything like that with your hangover?
0: Not that I've noticed, no.
1: Okay.
0: No. I'm fine. But, and I tell you what, I'd gotten, three and a half, close to 4 hours of sleep the previous night. Oof. And then, you know, some aggressive cocktailing. So, as I said, I think, as I recall, I said last night, honestly, give me a blanket. I could sleep on the lawn right now. It'll be fine.
1: And that's before you got to the fentanyl, which I know you all like to do before you get to bed.
0: Well, you know, it's all over the place. Cheap, hard drugs is what Pebble Beach is all about. As you know.
1: Right.
0: The street people have net worths of nine figures.
1: Yeah, that's funny. That is funny.
0: Yeah.
1: That is funny. My NVIDIA stock's down a little bit. Can you help me out? What should I ask Steve Hilton next hour, who's running for governor? Why are you still running? Should I ask him that? That's not nice.
0: No, God dang it. No, stop with your negativity. I won't have it. Gosh, no. I said, you ask him whatever you want. Let him do his stump speech. That's what he's going to do anyway.
1: He's entertaining. He's got an English accent. You can't go wrong.
0: I love Steve. He's a great conversationalist. He's smart. He'd be a good governor. I tell you what, we're, you know, a couple of the guys.
1: We're unfortunately out of time. We're at 4 seconds.
0: Oh, this was going to be a fascinating insight.
3: Armstrong and Getty.
1: Think financial planning is just for the suit and tie crowd? 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
7: World leaders convene. I'm Deborah Valentine, Fox News. President Trump says the world must stand united against Iran's nuclear ambitions during remarks to world leaders at the United Nations General Assembly. Fox's Jared Halpern has more from the White House.
8: President Trump says he has a big decision to make between making a deal with Iran, allowing the country to rebuild.
9: Or do I annihilate the Islamic Republic and do it quickly, never giving them a chance to kill and destroy people and countries again.
8: The president at the UN General Assembly predicted a deal with Iran could be possible after the upcoming midterm elections. President Trump says all nations should isolate Iran economically as part of a pressure campaign. The president also says the U.S. rejects attempts to stifle artificial intelligence development, saying a better term for the technology is super intelligence. At the White House, Jared Halpern, Fox News.
7: President Trump remarking on the military agreement signed Tuesday at the UN between the U.S., Denmark, and Greenland. The president describing this agreement as unprecedented.
9: We will have the complete ability to do what is necessary to defend the American continent and also Europe and other places. No U.S. adversary will ever be permitted to establish a military presence in Greenland anymore or make sensitive investments there without our express written approval.
7: The audio of President Donald Trump, courtesy of UN TV. President Trump recently signed a commission formally making Secretary of State Marco Rubio his national security advisor. Rubio has held that role since May of 2025. Rubio is only the second person in U.S. history to simultaneously serve as Secretary of State and national security advisor. Henry Kissinger held both positions.

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4: Gosh, this is perfect timing. So we're going to talk to Steve Hilton here in just a couple of seconds. He's if you're a Fox fan, you've seen him on Fox for years. And he's running as the Republican for governor in California. And I was looking at this list of things he's been talking about lately, abolishing the DMV. I was at the DMV with my son yesterday and thinking, how can this possibly be the system that we use to go through this? And I was picturing, like, what if Jeff Bezos, you know, a logistics genius at Amazon, took over the DMV, how he would change it from G98, and everybody confused about forms and what window you're supposed to go to and everything. The mess. Anyway, Steve Hilton's talking about that, among other things. He's running for governor. He went to Oxford. He's got all kinds of good things going for him. He's running as a Republican in California. Steve Hilton, welcome back to the Armstrong and Getty Show, Steve.
5: It's fantastic to be with you. Thanks. I think we tried to do it the other day, and I don't know where I was, but somewhere, apart from the other things messed up in California, it's often hard to get a phone signal. So there you go. That's another thing to fix.
4: Yeah, glad to have you on. What's your thing with the DMV? It's funny. I was there yesterday thinking, this is so inefficient.
5: 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We pay the highest taxes in the country for the worst results. We're being completely ripped off, and the DMV is a symbol of that. So my plan is very simple. Abolish the DMV and cap vehicle registration at the flat fee of $73 per vehicle per year.
4: Whoa.
5: In most other states, you pay under $100 a year to register your car or your truck. In some states, you don't even pay every year. It's every 2 years. Here, I mean, I do this every event that I do. I say, how much you pay? People shout out, $400, $500, $800, over $1,000.
4: $700 the other day for me.
5: All right, there you go. And it's all just going into their bottomless money pit. We don't get anything back from it, and we're going to scrap it because it's just a total ripoff. $73 per vehicle per year. Flat fee, every car, every truck, totally understandable. Just so that those who are asking questions like what happens to the rest of it, I've laid out a plan for the CHP, which is funded out of the current money, to be funded where it should be, which is the general budget for the state of California. And we pay for that through cutting bureaucrats back to the level they were when Gavin Newsom took office. And all the other stuff is just a complete waste of money, which is going on right across the board in California. $73 per vehicle per year. It's another example of how if you make me your governor, you will save with Steve. That's the message. Save with Steve.
4: That's a good one. I like it. I suppose you've been following all the fraud they're uncovering in welfare and homeless programs and all that sort of stuff. It's just amazing.
5: Well, that's how we pay for what we need to do, which is to bring our taxes down. I mean, this is the focus of what I'm doing, because we've got this insane cost of living in California, and the government is making it much worse. Everywhere you look, they're taking more and more away from us, and we get less and less because it's going to the fraud and the waste. That's where the money's going, and we're finally uncovering that. And so the centerpiece of my tax plan, and this is the really big saving that everyone will get when I'm governor, is to bring the budget back down to a sensible level so we stop taking as much money out of your pocket. The quickest way to help people with the cost of living, to put more money in your pocket, is for the government to take less out. And so the centerpiece of my plan is to reduce state income tax. For the first 150 grand you earn, no state income tax, zero. And that will help millions of Californians, thousands of dollars extra a year. And the way we do that is to cut out all this fraud and waste. We call it Operation Zero Waste. That's how we get your taxes down. First 150 grand tax-free.
4: I know you're talking a lot about trying to save small businesses in California. What's going on there?
5: So, well, there are a number of different things. I mean, I'm a small business owner. I've run restaurants back in the day in England before we moved here. I did a startup here in California. Most of my career has been in business. As you mentioned, people know me from Fox, but I'm at heart a small business owner. And it's just a nightmare. There's a number of things we can do. First of all, simple. Abolish the $800 small business tax that you have to pay every year just for existing. Mm. That's completely unfair. Secondly, we're going to reduce the number of regulations that small businesses face. We have the highest in the country, over 420,000 total number. We're going to bring it down to under 200,000, less than half by the end of my first term. Then, these extortionate lawsuits that small businesses have to suffer, they're called PAGA lawsuits, Private Attorney General Act. It's an absolute nightmare if you're in a restaurant, a bar, or small, you know, whatever your business, in bigger businesses too, you get these shakedown lawsuits from trial attorneys. We can put them to an end by appointing a labor commissioner who's on the side of business. And then the announcement I made yesterday, which is street vendors. Up and down the state, especially in LA, you've got street vendors now directly competing with brick and mortar businesses in a totally unfair way, often putting them out of business.
4: Yeah, so I've been, I'm glad you brought that up.
5: It's outrageous.
4: I live in Davis, California, where the University of California, Davis is, and the number of, like, just showed up out of nowhere parking lot restaurants is amazing. So there's an AMPM that is right next to a new shopping center that has, I think, four brand new restaurants that are struggling to make it. You know, you were in the restaurant business. Anytime you open a restaurant, it's a, you know, you got to hope you can figure out a way to last a year. Well, now this impromptu restaurant opened up in the AMPM parking lot, and they got this great big giant grill, and they're grilling stuff up and selling stuff, and there's a long line of college kids that if they couldn't eat there, they'd have to eat it over at the restaurants where they're paying all the taxes and the insurance and stuff. Exactly. I can't believe that that happens.
5: Okay, so here's what I dug into it. This is why. So we look at that and we say, oh, why are they putting up with illegal street vendors? It's not illegal because in 2018, 8 years ago, in Sacramento, they passed a law legalizing street vendors anywhere in the state of California. Local cities, councils, counties have no power to do anything about it at all. The law is incredibly prescriptive. It's even competition with brick and mortar businesses is no grounds for doing anything about it. It's outrageous, and it's putting small businesses out of business. So yesterday in LA, I announced my plan to overturn that law. I will send a bill to the legislature to overturn it so that we remove unfair street vendor competition. You can still have street vendors. It's part of life in California. That's cool. But not when you're directly competing with a brick and mortar business. And if the legislature won't do it, then we'll do it in another way, because you cannot go on like this. It's just another example of what's gone wrong in California. The people who do the right thing
4: right.
5: being punished, and the people who do the wrong thing are being rewarded. That is upside down. And when I'm governor, I'll turn that around.
4: What's the argument for letting somebody set up a street restaurant next to an actual restaurant that's going jumping through all the hoops? What's the argument for it?
5: I read the discussions around this bill in 2018. It's very simple. They wanted to find a way to enable illegal immigrants to earn a bit of money. That's the argument.
4: Wow.
5: That's what I mean. That's what this is all about. It's about help. This is the central argument in this election, right? That you've got an out of control legislature in Sacramento, 2/3 majority controlled, that are completely on the side of the people who do the wrong thing and are just gouging and punishing everyone, regular working people, small business owners, everyone's trying to raise their kids the right way who are doing the right thing. And we've got to have some kind of break on the cost and the craziness coming out of Sacramento. We cannot go on like this. Otherwise, it's just going to keep getting worse. The cost and the craziness and all this nonsense that we put up with. My opponent, Javier Becerra, will be a rubber stamp for all that. He's part of that. He's part of the machine. And so the central thing we have to understand is that unless we turn out and vote for change this November, then it's going to get worse. Because Becerra is even worse than Newsom. He will not stand up to them because he's part of them. You've got to have a break on the BS, and that's what I will be.
4: A break on the BS. Save with Steve. These are good slogans. One more thing with Steve Hilton. I have an F-250 Ford Super Duty diesel, and I put $9 a gallon diesel in it the other day. Nine! Holy crap! What's up with that?
5: You watch the news right now, national news, and you've got the whole, you know, national media, the railing at Trump saying, look what's going on with the Iran war, and gas is $4, and diesel is $6,
4: yeah.
5: Right? That's what they're talking about nationally. Look at what we have in California. It's over $6 for gas, $8 or $9 for diesel, directly as a result of Democrat policies in California. I won't be able to do, neither will anyone in California. We can't do anything about the Iran war or the global situation. What I will do is get rid of the hidden taxes, things like the low carbon fuel standard, the cap and invest program, which, by the way, funds for high speed rail.
4: Oh, my God.
5: Council on day one. I know. But this is how this is why it's going to be so great, honestly, if you get me in there. All of these insane things we can turn around and reduce the insanity and the cost that goes with it, especially when it comes to gas prices. My target on gas is $3 gas. By the way, that's not just words. Today, I'm in Santa Barbara. Today, we're doing a gas station takeover, so people will be able to get $3 gas on Steve, on me, today, for real, in Santa Barbara. This morning, it starts at 10 a.m. There's a gas station here. You can come and get $3 gas. It's a little preview for what will happen when I'm governor.
4: All right. Steve Hilton, appreciate your time today. Good luck out there on the campaign trail, man.
5: Great to be with you. Thank you so much.
4: I was just picturing, because I have a friend who just took her son down to UC Santa Barbara and was showing me some pictures, and it's funny, having $3 gas for, is there a house within that gas station that's less than $4 million and they're going to get $3 gas for a day? But, you know, I understand the point of this. That whole restaurant thing is so interesting. I mean, it used to be street vendors. Okay, is this fair? I mean, you're selling hot dogs and hamburgers out here in your little cart, and there's a restaurant in there that sells hamburgers, but they got to pay insurance and taxes and inspections and all these different stuff. But now it's just full on damn restaurants. They wheel in this and it sits there overnight, this big giant, well, it's basically like a portable restaurant, and they're set up all over the place. And if I was a restaurant owner, I would be furious that there are lines of people out there at this temporary restaurant when I'm paying all the taxes and doing all the stuff that you got to do to try to run a restaurant in America or California, especially. God, this can't last, can it? Anyway, that's what I eat. What does your dog eat? Should be rough greens. How about that transition, Michael? 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
2: That's very good.
4: 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Steve Hilton's way behind to Becerra. This is a machine Democrat state that we broadcast from. I don't know how bad things have to get before anybody abandons their party and says, I want to try something different. It got bad enough in San Francisco that people did it. Can it get that way for the state where you got homeless people everywhere and price of gas and just all the different things? I don't know. And then, you know, various parts of the country, schools, how bad do things have to be before you finally aren't loyal to your party and you just vote for a policy that would be better for you? That's one of the big questions in modern politics. Anyway, we'll move off politics onto something else coming up next.
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1: Joe rejoins us on the Armstrong and Getty Show. He's doing his annual Pebble Beach golf trip, so he's not in studio. Joe, do you know this, that the Los Angeles Chargers are having the worst season in 100 years in the NFL?
2: No, I had no idea. In terms of, like, points against and for and that sort of thing, or what?
1: So they're 0-2.
2: Okay.
1: Both home losses against two teams that were sub 200 last year. So
2: sub 200?
1: Right. Only one other time in NFL history as a team has done that. It was actually exactly 100 years ago. The Racine, where do I have that? The Racine Tornadoes.
2: Wow.
1: In 1926, and they only played one more game before they folded as a franchise.
2: Wow, that sounds about right.
1: Yeah, so the Chargers lost to the Raiders and the Cardinals, who both went 3-14 last year. And they were at home. The Chargers were at home and lost to both of them actually quite badly. So
2: wow, that's Jim Harbaugh's party, right?
1: Harbaugh has never gone 0-2 with a college team or a pro team in his entire life to start a season. But
2: that's miserable.
1: So historically, it is maybe the worst NFL team to start, anyway, in history, which is kind of an interesting stat.
2: Yeah, that's horrific. I mean, the ghosts of the Racine Tornadoes more easily.
1: Of course, now this gets into sports talk where you don't care, but if you are a Chargers fan, the fact that they now go to play at the Bills, at the Seahawks, then the Broncos and the Chiefs. So they could go 0-6, but that's enough of that. When do you actually start playing golf?
2: Noon-ish today, Pacific time. Looking forward to that. Stretching like a maniac to recover from my night on the couch, but looking forward to it. Have you been talking about the visit by the head of the Taiwanese legislature to kiss Xi Jinping's ass?
1: No, I have not.
2: Oh, I was just reading about that. It's terrible. I knew this already, but I was reminded that she's like... And there are political forces in Taiwan that are like this. She's pro-warm relations, pro-giving some and being buddies with the mainland, thinking that'll buy him off, which means she's either a fool or a communist or both. But, yeah, she's the head of the Kuomintang, or KMT, which I believe is their legislature. There might be a cell phone company. But so here's my favorite detail of it. Xi Jinping gave this woman, Cheng Li Wen, a plushy kangaroo. The chairman of one of China's biggest tech companies gave her a plushy kangaroo. And then she met with Chinese leader Xi Jinping and commented, his hands were as soft as clouds.
1: Wow.
2: Love is in the air.
1: Wow.
2: Can you imagine... You know, meeting with Hitler and saying, you know, his nails were meticulously, you know, polished and filed. It really, well, his hands were as soft as clouds.
1: Boy, that's not a good sign. I was going to read a little from the current George Will piece in the Washington Post based on a recent book about how up against it the world is going to be trying to stop China from taking Taiwan. And Taiwan controls all the important computer chips. But we're out of time with you. Good luck playing golf today.
2: Okay, yeah, got to go. You got it. See ya.
1: Yeah. Yeah, I'll read a little bit from that piece. If China takes Taiwan, it is going to change the world overnight, and I don't think we can stop them.
0: Armstrong and Getty.
1: Think financial planning is just for the suit and tie crowd? Well, think again. 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
4: But I have a big decision to make. Will a deal be made with Iran that lets them rebuild and create a far greater country than it ever was before, maybe one of the greatest in the Middle East or even the world? Or do I annihilate the Islamic Republic and do it quickly, never giving them a chance to kill and destroy people and countries again? Do I drive them into hell with no chance of survival and no hope of future greatness or generations?
5: Do I drive them into hell or not? President Trump, moments ago, speaking to the UN General Assembly. Any other president in any other era, that would have been a stop the presses. Everybody's got it as their lead story immediately sort of statement. I'm looking at the media. This happened like a half hour ago. And I ain't seeing nothing about it because Trump makes those kind of statements on a regular basis, which is, you know, one of the problems with the whole constantly being at 11 or boy who cried wolf or whichever metaphor you want to use. But I mean, that's a heck of a thing to say in front of the UN General Assembly. I'm trying to decide whether I drive them into hell and completely destroy the entire civilization of whatever they are, 90 million people, or not. I also think it's interesting that it says, he says I instead of we, as in the United States, does the United States. He's making it an I. I mean, it is his decision, which constitutionally is questionable. But anyway, so there's that. And we might have a little more on what Trump said at the UN today coming up. And of course, he's meeting with President Xi later this week. And Trump right there saying, I've got a decision to make. What I wonder is, has he made his decision around Taiwan? Has he in his own mind decided what he will do if China attempts to blockade Taiwan, which is the leading theory of how this would unfold if China tries to take that island of 23 million people that is 100 miles from its shore? That China has long believed, the Communist Party believes that Taiwan is part of China. We say it ain't. The rest of the world says it ain't. But China says it's part of China property. I mean, it's part of their country and belongs to them, and they want to make that official. One of the reasons that's very important is the shipping lane through there, in which if China had Taiwan, they could shut down all shipping in that part of the world, and the era of free shipping on the globe would be completely over. And then the computer chip thing. Taiwan makes 90% of the really fancy computer chips that you need for the best computers and phones and all that sort of stuff. 90%. And China would control all of that. So that leads us to this book that has come out that's being reviewed by George Will in the Washington Post today. The book is called Defending Taiwan by a guy named Ake Freeman. Defending Taiwan. He's a Hoover fellow, and apparently this is a well-respected dude and book because George Will is writing about it. And in the book, it's believed that the U.S. abandonment of Taiwan isn't an option. It would be disastrous, with cascading consequences of Taiwan's forced submission to Beijing, which would include the collapse of U.S. credibility, because we've been saying forever you can't do that, and then all of a sudden it would show for good and for all, maybe for the rest of our lifetimes or longer, that the U.S. saying, no, you can't do that, doesn't necessarily mean, no, you can't do that. Also, Beijing's domination of its neighbors, Japan, South Korea, all the shipping around there, including their involvement in the economy, as I said, and an incentive for Japan and South Korea to get nuclear weapons. So that is always a bad thing when we grow the number of countries currently at 9, I think, that have nuclear weapons, by another couple. So the most likely way that this would happen would be a blockade, similar to what we've done around Iran, except China would be able to do a better job of it because they're so close by. They would surround Taiwan and try to starve them of food, energy, and munitions. The only way to break that blockade would require a war, including strikes on the Chinese mainland and the mining of the Chinese harbors. Thus far, since 1945, no nuclear power has committed a kinetic action against a nuclear power. So the world doesn't know how that would unfold. But that's what we would be looking at. A blockade would confront whatever U.S. president is in office at the time. And China has official paperwork out there. We've talked about this before. Let's see if I can find that. Xi ordered his military publicly to be able to seize Taiwan by 2027, which, you know, is only a couple of months away. So Xi said, hey, military, you got to be ready to take Taiwan and prepared to do so by 2027. So, well, Trump would still be president, if this happens in 27. And the president would be forced with this decision to make. A blockade would confront the U.S. president with the choice between a frightening prospect, that would be a military response, and an unthinkable prospect, which would be capitulation, giving in and saying, okay, you can have Taiwan, for all the reasons I explained earlier, with they would control, you know, a third to a half of global shipping at that point, and almost all of the big-time computer chips. I mean, it would be devastating, and then what it would do to our reputation. So I wanted to get into this part. So the good news is that China trying to actually, like, storm the shores of Taiwan and take it over, according to this guy who wrote this book, says this would rank among the most complex military operations in modern history, much more daunting than D-Day. It's a 100-mile strait, 100 miles of water between China and Taiwan. In winter, they have 50-foot waves. In 50-foot waves, holy cow. So the seas are really rough. It would take tremendous air support, superiority. And they most likely to pull it off is they would have to strike some of our naval bases. So that would be the scenario where a nuclear power strikes another nuclear power. And we'd have to decide, are we going to full on all out war at this point? Anyway, this sounds like a very serious book. And laying out the reality of what's going to happen if China decides to move on Taiwan. Now, the blockade would not be the same as striking our military bases. That would just be blockading Taiwan, trying to starve it into capitulation. And then we'd have to decide, okay, are we going to strike the Chinese mainland to try to break this blockade, go to war with the number two or three, depending on how you count it, nuclear power in the world is the number one nuclear power, or are we going to let them have Taiwan? And I just wonder, has Trump made this decision? Have the people close to him decided what they will do? I don't know. I think we would go with the capitulation. I really think that's what would happen. And I think President Xi is betting on that and knows that if he blockades Taiwan next year, the rest of the world will say you shouldn't do that, but they ain't going to stop him. So that, combined with what Trump just said a few minutes ago at the UN General Assembly about whatever it is, sending Iran to hell and destroying an entire civilization. These are some spicy, spicy times, man. I mean, for real. This isn't just my usual World War III's around the corner. As I mentioned, I was reading Mark Halpern's newsletter, and he's not like the New York Post, where he comes up with inflammatory headlines on a regular basis to get you to click on him. He said he considered delaying the newsletter on Saturday because he didn't know if he'd be writing about World War III, which could start in any of a variety of places. Yeah, that's where we are right now with the UN General Assembly going on. We'll hear a little more from what Trump had to say and any reaction to it coming up in just a little bit. I want to tell you about this. If your online life is busy, and it is for all of us, cyber threats never take a day off, as you know. That's why you need NordVPN. NordVPN is more than a VPN. 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I got that, and I think you got to have that in the modern world, don't you? I wonder all the time when I click on something, did I get fooled here or not? I've never had anything bad, really bad, happen online. I've clicked on some bad sites, but I've never had the nightmare where they get into my banking account, and it's days, weeks, or months of trying to straighten it all out. That's never happened to me, but I know people it has happened to. And it sounds like just a super drag. I mean, that's even if you don't get money stolen. What a super drag would be cleaning all that up. Maybe like closing all your accounts and opening a new bank account and having to reset up all your automatic pay stuff and all that. Yeah. Which reminds me of our conversation we were having earlier this hour with Steve Hilton, who's running for governor in California, on how he wants to abolish the DMV. Is every state's DMV as bad as California's? Ooh, wow, that is something. It's like they have a project to make it as complicated and slow and as expensive. Well, the expensive part is a project, but to make it as complicated and as slow as possible. It's just unreal. So what did Trump say at the UN? We got a couple of interesting things we'll play for you and other stuff on the way. Stay here.
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1: I just want to say I appreciate you guys so much. I love you and thank you very much. And if you see Charles Barkley, arrest him.
2: That's Shaquille O'Neal, a little hard to understand because his voice is so low. He was made an honorary FBI agent. I don't know what that allows you. And then he said to the crowd, if you see Charles Barkley, arrest him. So Shaq is like a for real, what do they call that, reserve cop or whatever?
3: Yeah.
2: Various places. He's really into law enforcement, which is great. Good for him.
3: I love him.
2: He's a good dude.
3: Yeah, he's one of my favorite celebrities of all time.
2: Here's one of my less favorite sports celebrities, Colin Kaepernick, who popularized kneeling for the national anthem because he hates the country so much.
3: Right.
2: Talking about how the NFL is modern-day slave trade. So he put out a statement this week. Why is he in the news so much lately? Does he have a book, or did his girlfriend dump him, or can't afford a haircut? That's some hair he's got. He said the other day, he's 38 years old, but he said he's in super great shape and he's still ready to play if any NFL team wants him. Then he said the NFL is a modern day slave trade. And sure, any team that even possibly was considering, even maybe thinking about having him on the team's like, yeah, we ain't bringing that into the locker room.
3: Yeah, we're not touching that.
2: Or the press room or to our fans who don't believe it's the modern day slave trade. Anyway, here's Colin Kaepernick talking about this with a reporter yesterday.
4: You were speaking on the draft combine, the NFL combine, right? Because it's part of the process. It truly is. And we've become accustomed to that, that if I play really well in high school, I'm playing really well so I can get a college scholarship. And once I get this college scholarship and I become a starter and people start to mention me this way, then the goal is to be invited to this thing. Right. And when you're there and, you know, they're taking pictures of you in your tights and those different things, you know, you're trying to put your best foot forward, but you can step back from it and realize it may have been something else. When did you truly start to have the realization that, hey, this does in this sense remind me of the slave trade?
5: When you get to the point that it's like, yeah, strip down to your drawers. It's like, well, like, why do I need to do this? But also, I mean, I guess this is what I have to do and everybody's doing it. Like, all right, this is part of the process. Now, there, at that point in time, there's conversations with players at a high level of like, yo, why do we have to do that? You have a high level sense of like, you know, it feels like it's a meat market. But at that point in time, I didn't have the historical perspective to be able to tie those together.
2: Oh, okay.
5: In such a parallel.
2: So at the time that you did it originally, when you came out of college, you didn't have the historical perspective that your Marxist girlfriend gave you of the comparison to the slave trade, which there is one major difference between this and the slave trade. I feel like ought to be pointed out. You don't have to be there if you don't want to be. And they're paying you.
3: Right. Just two little minor details. By the way, he is in the news promoting his new memoir, The Perilous Fight, while marking the 10-year anniversary of his national anthem protests.
2: Oh, that's been 10 years. I'll get to that right as soon as I'm done with Finnegan's Wake. I will read Colin Kaepernick's. So I want to hear the rest of this. Man, I hate to say this, but he sounds like a dumb guy. Is he a dumb guy? He sounds like a dumb guy.
3: Sounds like a dumb guy. If it sounds like a dumb guy and walks like a dumb guy.
2: Here's a little more from Colin Kaepernick.
5: Now, one of the things that I think is important in the conversation, and this is always the like framework that people use, like, well, you're getting ready to make millions of dollars. How could you make that comparison?
2: Good point.
5: And while the compensation may be different, and that dynamic is different. Hmm. That doesn't mean the process isn't the same. And the intention behind the process isn't the same. And for me, looking at it in retrospect, is this becomes a way to be able to condition players to be obedient as part of this process.
2: Wow.
5: Do what you're told to do. Show up how you're supposed to show up.
2: Like work.
5: If you do it well, we'll pay you well.
2: Yes.
5: If you don't, it's going to cost you.
2: What?
3: Yeah, well to the tune.
2: Oh my God.
6: He's got some good points.
3: No. Oh my God.
2: Oh my God. So you show up to your job, they tell you what to do, and you do what they tell you to do, and they'll compensate for you.

0: Boom, exactly. Boom. I'll let that soak in for a while because I know this is heavy.
1: Oh my God.
0: Wow. Wow. That one was really good. That is something. Now, the compensation is different than the slave trade. Yes. Yes, it is. It is different.
1: Very good, Colin.
0: The compensation is quite a bit different than the slave trade. The whole slave thing really rests on the whole you don't get paid, have to work, can't leave, they can do whatever they want to thing. Whereas you, they couldn't do whatever they wanted. You could have quit at any time. They pay you. You work out a deal where you say, I won't work for that. Okay, then don't. We'll hire somebody else. Or you say, I won't work for that. And they say, okay, we'll give you more money because we want you. It's a negotiation. See, that didn't happen so much in the slave trade.
1: Yeah, you couldn't negotiate as a slave.
0: I just don't think I want to pick cotton. That's not how I see myself. Oh, my God. That is. Somebody said that was the dumbest thing they ever heard. That last clip we played, we got to play that again in hour four. That is the dumbest thing I've ever heard a Homo sapiens say. Wow. Get every segment of the Armstrong and Getty Show by subscribing to our podcast, Armstrong and Getty On Demand.
2: Armstrong and Getty.
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9: Leaving the door open, I'm Sue Guzman, Fox News. President Trump addressing the UN General Assembly Tuesday, saying he has a big decision to make about Iran in the days ahead.
10: Arguing the United States offered Iran multiple opportunities to abandon its nuclear program.
11: Yet even after we agreed to a ceasefire for nuclear discussions, Iran promptly violated it with brazen acts of terrorism against civilian ships from other countries.
10: The president faces significant criticism abroad and in the U.S. for that decision. President Trump also told the U.N. General Assembly that he has a big decision to make: strike a deal with Iran to rebuild it or annihilate it. He also revealed U.S. officials, including envoys Steve Witkoff and Jared Kushner, met with the Iranian delegation for 3 hours. He says the talks were very productive.
9: Fox's Rich Edson. New Fox News power ranking shows Democrats leading Republicans in 5 key House races with the midterms quickly approaching. More from Fox's Christina Coleman.
12: They're gaining momentum. 17 House races shifted to the Democrats as they campaign on the issue of affordability. Meantime, President Trump is reminding voters of the progress that Republicans have made as they work to carry out his agenda. Trump stopped the humanitarian crisis that took place at the border under the Biden administration. Illegal crossings now at historic lows. He also touted economic gains. And in the Senate, control of the chamber is now up for grabs. The state of Kansas now joins New Hampshire and North Carolina to round out the list of 9 battleground states. And both parties are projected to have 47 seats, with 6 seats rated as toss-ups.
9: The fight over Missouri's congressional map back in the U.S. Supreme Court for a third time Tuesday. This is after an appeals court ordered the revival of new districts backed by President Trump that could help Republicans gain a House seat in the midterms. 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
4: So it's a great deal. It's a fantastic achievement. It never would have happened had the president not raised this issue. You know, multiple American presidents understood the geographic importance of Greenland. This is the first president that actually has done something about it. And today he will sign something that is very good for America, for our security. But it's good for NATO, actually. And it's good for Denmark. And it's good for Greenland.
5: So I don't know if you heard that happened over the weekend. We got what we wanted out of Greenland. It's not a state or anything, but we got military bases and control of whatever we want to do there. As Marco Rubio just said, we're going to have two military bases on Greenland, which does strengthen NATO. And if you've ever looked at a globe and you see where it lies between us and Russia and the transit routes and everything like that, it's a pretty big deal. So I'm happy about that. I think it's great. I don't know. We need to go about it that way. Hold on.
6: Yep, bird flu.
5: So, I better not say who, but one of the guests we were going to have on today couldn't be on because he has COVID. And he's pretty sick. He'd had COVID before, and this is the sickest he's been with COVID. And I mentioned yesterday in my town, USA, a friend of mine who works at the hospital said there's lots of people with COVID. So, I don't know what the current variant is. COVID exists. It's real. It almost never kills you. You don't need the latest vaccine. Okay. But it is out there, and I don't want it because it's like a bad cold sometimes.
7: Coronavirus!
5: But I thought that was interesting. One of our guys who'd had COVID before is the sickest he's been with COVID this time. So that sucks. Anyway, back to the UN meeting, Donald Trump speaking today. We're going to go through some of the geopolitical stuff later this hour. I want to get into the AI conversation. Trump has renamed AI. He thinks it has the wrong name. So he's renamed it. I don't know if it's going to catch on as well as, for instance, the Gulf of America has caught on. But more on that later. And man, what Bill Gates said about AI and where we are later this hour, too. But first, where we are with some of our wars. Let's just start with Trump on this topic here, just like an hour ago at the UN General Assembly.
8: As president of the most extraordinary nation in history, I have no interest in leaving dangers to grow for another day. I do not believe in letting problems fester. They only become harder to solve. So while others have talked, I have acted. While others have spoken of peace, I have made peace. While others have ignored threats, I have confronted them. While others have talked of courage, America has shown it. While others have promised strength, I have used it to make America the most powerful country in the world.
5: Yeah, I think he's right about a lot of that. We had lots of presidents saying, for instance, Iran will never get a nuclear weapon, but not doing what you're going to have to do to stop them from getting a nuclear weapon. And it's very easy to talk about that stuff. It takes a lot of political capital, as you can see. I mean, his numbers are in the toilet, I think, mostly because of the, not entirely, but the difference between his normal low number and his current low number is the price of gas and diesel. And that's because of the war in Iran. And, you know, he spent a lot of political capital on that, which I think he will be rewarded for through history. There's a lot of other things he will not be rewarded for by history, obviously. He rolls on.
8: There is no better example of a danger that was allowed to gather strength at the world's peril than the number one sponsor of terror, the Islamic Republic of Iran. For 51 years, the fanatical Iranian regime has ruled by bloodshed and mass murder, spreading death and carnage and chaos across the entire Middle East and beyond. They were the bully of the Middle East, but they are the bully no more. From the first day I entered the political arena, I've been unwavering. I will never allow Iran to have a nuclear weapon.
5: Are they no longer the bully of the Middle East, raining rockets? I mean, it's the Houthis, but Houthis are a proxy of Iran. Houthis raining rockets down on Saudi Arabia. I'm not sure the bully of the Middle East is entirely castrated, if I may use that. We played this earlier, but this is the clip of the speech. I can't believe it's not getting more attention.
8: But I have a big decision to make. Will a deal be made with Iran that lets them rebuild and create a far greater country than it ever was before? Maybe one of the greatest in the Middle East or even the world? Or do I annihilate the Islamic Republic and do it quickly, never giving them a chance to kill and destroy people and countries again? Do I drive them into hell with no chance of survival and no hope of future greatness or generations?
5: Do I annihilate the country and drive them into hell or not? Statement that if Barack Obama, George Bush, Joe Biden, well, any president throughout history had said, it would have been, holy crap, the president of the United States just said what? I'm not seeing it anywhere. I'm looking up at all my news headlines. Not saying anything about that. I guess because he's said it so many times. That nobody believes this is any different than when he said it 2 days ago or last week or the 15 times previously since this war's been going on. I have no idea if he's ever going to do it or not. Maybe he is. Maybe he's not. He rolls on.
8: But I believe we'll make a deal right after the election because it doesn't make sense for them not to. They're waiting to see how I do in the midterm election. What they don't realize is that I'm not running. I did that already and won in a landslide. We won in a giant landslide. And I'll be here for 2.5 years. The Republican Party is running. And I'll be helping them, but I am not running.
5: Yeah, that's odd. Does he think Iran actually doesn't know that? I don't know. I don't know what he's getting to here. Just a couple more.
8: I call on all nations to join us in enforcing the complete economic isolation of Iran until they stop their attacks on commercial shipping, relinquish their nuclear ambitions, and cease their support of terror. The terrorist regime is behaving badly, not because they are strong and confident, but because they are weak and desperate. If we stand united, we will soon see a world free of the last 51-year menace of Iranian terror, and oil prices will come plummeting down even lower than they were at the start of the conflict, and they were very low.
5: Okay, and then just one more on these geopolitical messes. I want to hear what he said about the war between Russia and Ukraine.
8: We continue to seek and end the disastrous war between Russia and Ukraine, which is killing, as I said, thousands and thousands of people every month. Last week, in honor of Senator Lindsey Graham, I signed a powerful new law passed by Congress, providing me with enormous new tariff authorities. And if necessary, I will have to use them. It's time to stop the killing.
5: Yeah, time to stop the killing. But he makes it seem like they're equal combatants that are both participating. And if you'd both just stop the killing, no. If Russia stopped, the war is over. If Ukraine stops, they get annihilated and no longer are a sovereign nation. Those are very different situations. I don't know if he doesn't know that or he just thinks this is the best way to bring. There's a lot of things that I hope someday books will be written about. I have no idea what Trump's thinking about. For instance, the whole constantly threatening to annihilate Iran by midnight tonight and then backing off and then threatening again in 2 days and then backing off over and over and over and over again. Is that him? Is it his advisors? Or his advisors slapping their heads saying, what are you? Why quit? Stop saying that if you're not going to do it. I have no idea what's going on with that as a policy. I do want to hear what he said about AI. We'll get to that a little bit later in the hour so I don't wear you out with Trump stuff. So last hour, we played a little of Colin Kaepernick, the football player. Well, technically a football player. He hasn't played football in 10 years. He's an activist now. He's the guy that kneeled the national anthem and started that whole thing. And then teams decided, well, we don't want that on our team. Fans don't seem to like that much. He said, among the stupidest things I've ever heard yesterday. We played the clip last hour and I hadn't heard it. I just read about how stupid it was. It is. How dumb is it, Michael?
2: Very dumb.
5: It's incredible that a grown man who in theory has spent 10 years thinking about this topic, would say something so stupid, comparing the NFL to the slave trade. We'll get that for you when we come back. Stay here.
1: Armstrong and Getty.
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1: Girl Scouts have announced that they'll offer a new cookie created to avoid 9 major food allergens called Sparkables. As in, sorry, all we have left are some Sparkables.
2: Yeah, that's pretty funny. I love me some Girl Scout cookies. I haven't had any in a while, though, because I don't work with anybody whose kid is a Girl Scout. That's usually how I got them. Like Joe, he had a couple of daughters that did Girl Scouts, so he'd come into work like a lot of dads or moms do, with a little form to fill out, and you try to, you know, you're doing something good for your community. I'll buy some Girl Scout cookies because I like to support, you know, youth groups with positive messages, not because I want to eat an entire box of Thin Mints.
3: Oh, they always put a table of just like the sweetest little girls outside of the grocery store. That's and I'm like, all right. But hey, Thin Mints in the freezer.
2: Ooh, yeah.
3: Mm.
2: Why are those so good?
3: I don't know, but it's a problem.
2: Oh, it is. I can eat a sleeve of them effortlessly.
3: Oh, easy. Yeah. What? Not even a challenge. I'll match you.
2: I should try it on since I'm on Zepbound. One of the things that does is it takes away that addictive quality that potato chips. And I wonder if it works on Thin Mints, though. Thin Mints might be too powerful for Zepbound.
3: Yeah. Kryptonite.
2: Yeah. But on potato chips, it works. I can eat a potato chip. It's like, I don't even want another one. Like, what? This is weird. So I wanted to play this again because it is might be the dumbest thing I've ever heard. So athlete turned activist Colin Kaepernick went to the Super Bowl with the San Francisco 49ers, started dating a Marxist hot chick. She convinced him that he was being oppressed by America and the world and everything else and the NFL. And how dare they pay you $40 million for doing something that you love doing your entire life? How dare they? And so he got into comparing it to the slave trade. It's just like the slave trade. You go to the combine. That's where they call it when all the young people come out of college and they go to this big thing where you work out and you take tests and you get interviewed and they do all this stuff for teams who are going to spend a lot of money on you. Try to decide, do you have the right attitude? Do you have the right skills? Are you currently in a good enough shape or whatever that we want to hire you to be a player? And I guess because most players are black, that's where you get into the whole slave trade part of it. I mean, how's it different than like a casting call to be an actress in LA, where you come in and they want to see, you know, how beautiful you are and what your attitude's like and what your skill level is? I mean, what's the difference other than it's not mostly black people? Anyway. So here's Colin Kaepernick explaining. He kind of seems like he realizes at some point, well, I guess it's not exactly like the slave trade, but then he tries to bring it back to it being like the slave trade. Here he is.
4: Now, one of the things that I think is important in the conversation, and this is always the like framework that people use, like, well, you're getting ready to make millions of dollars. How could you make that comparison? And while the compensation may be different, and that dynamic is different, uh-huh, that doesn't mean the process isn't the same. And the intention behind the process isn't the same. And for me, looking at it in retrospect, is this becomes a way to be able to condition players to be obedient as part of this process. Like, do what you're told to do, show up how you're supposed to show up. If you do it well, we'll pay you well. If you don't, it's going to cost you.
2: Wow, I wish I could ask him a follow-up question there. As opposed to what? How would you do it? How do you think they should do it? They don't look you over and they hire you. And then the whole condition to do what they tell you. Yeah, that's the whole job thing. It's really like right in the definition of job. I don't know what he's talking about. I'm trying to figure out if he's as stupid as he sounds, if I'm missing something, or is he just to the bone IQ of 8 stupid? It's like the only thing I can figure that explains what he just said. Yeah, what people always point to the framework is that they compensate you with millions. But the meaning behind it is the same. What? if slaves had gotten compensated for their work and been able to leave whenever they want, like you can as an NFL player, and be treated under the laws of the land of a workplace, then it would, I don't know. I'm trying to help him out here, but I just can't get there.
3: Yeah, you can't reason with that.
5: What you just said is one of the most insanely idiotic things I have ever heard. Everyone in this room,
2: yes,
5: is now dumber for having listened to it.
2: We've played that.
5: May God have mercy on your soul.
2: We've played that clips for years around different things where it was an exaggeration. But in this case, I think it does make everyone dumber around you. Clay Travis, you know, Travis and Buck or whatever they call themselves, Clay and Buck, who replaced Rush Limbaugh. He tweeted this out yesterday and he said, Colin Kaepernick explaining how the NFL combine is like the slave trade might legit be the dumbest discussion in sports media history. I'm not kidding. This is the dumbest thing I've ever heard. I agree. Wow. I think even if you took out the kneeling for the national anthem, if I interviewed somebody who's going to be one of my employees and they came off that dumb, I don't think we can have him around. Who knows what he might think next? Hard to imagine that no team has picked him up over the last 10 years. He did. You said he's got a book coming out. That's his deal.
3: Yeah, it's his new memoir called The Perilous Fight. And it's to mark his 10-year anniversary of kneeling for the national anthem.
2: And I think there's a documentary to go with it, too.
6: Is it a coloring book?
2: Michael, indicating the lowbrow nature of the book, probably. So Trump brought up AI. He's got a new name for it. And then Bill Gates said something about AI yesterday that frightened me, and a bunch of other AI stuff that I think you'll find entertaining from the UN General Assembly.
0: Armstrong and Getty.
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1: This issue of AI it's not new. We really should have started dealing with this 2 or 3 years ago, but it's here now. You've seen all the warnings out there. I know people are very concerned about it. And it isn't a national thing. You can't build a border around AI because it's going to be global.
2: Yep. As Marco Rubio today, I think he was on Fox and Friends. He's at the big UN conference that's happening this week. Trump spoke to the UN General Assembly, and AI, I guess, is a really, really hot topic around there. He's going to be talking to President Xi about it at the White House later this week. Here's what Trump had to say about AI.
3: The United States also totally rejects any attempt to construct a globalist scheme to control for the artificial intelligence being spoken of so much now, hereinafter officially called super intelligence, changing the name. And that the use of the word artificial makes intelligence fake. It makes it sound fake, and it is not fake. It's actually amazing, but we have to be careful. In fact, it is exactly the opposite of what it purports. From this point forward, all of United States documents and hopefully the world's will be changed to use the much more accurate term super as opposed to artificial. So it's super intelligence. In other words, welcome to the new world of super intelligence dash SI. SI. Let's see if that goes. It sounds much better. It is much better, and it's much more accurate. Let's see if I have any power. Maybe I do, and maybe I don't. We're going to find out pretty soon.
2: So Trump's an interesting bird. I think I agree with him. I think SI would be a better, super intelligence would be a better name for this. I understand how it originated and why, but I think it would make more sense for the conversations and for the framework of the whole conversation to call it super intelligence. I agree with Trump. I don't know if it's going to catch on. I don't know if at this point you can change it. But he goes, and the globalist control of SI, look at me calling it SI. I am also against the idea that we're going to join in with a bunch of other countries that will make the rules. No, no, no, no. That's the one world government. That's the UN running things. And I don't like that. Well, let's let Trump roll on and we'll discuss.
3: Superintelligence. Every major new technology brings challenges, and superintelligence is no exception. Whoever wins AI, you have to remember this. And now I say, whoever wins SI, whoever wins super intelligent wins. That's the group that wins. And we're leading now over China by a lot and everyone else. And we're going to keep it that way. We're going to keep it very, very straight and very strong. I'm not going to stifle growth of something that will be bigger than the Industrial Revolution. Many say bigger than the Industrial Revolution or the Internet itself. And we will be very careful, and that's why we have a Department of Justice, that we've already used it having to do with this very subject and used it very powerfully. Everything worked out very well and very quickly.
2: So I'm glad it's a hot topic at the UN. I don't know if there's anything that is going to be done to stop the direction we're on here. I'm reading this piece in the Free Press today about it, about how much SI has improved in just the last year, the last 6 months. It's so much further along than anybody thought it was going to be. The variety of lines we've crossed in different things, we didn't know what year it would be able to do this or this or this or this, and we keep crossing lines with this one example. Last month, Russia used an AI-guided NVIDIA chip-powered drone to target and kill 3 Ukrainians without pilot guidance. It's the first known instance of a fully automated drone attack, AI killing somebody completely on its own. And for now, humans are still turning on the drones and programming them, but there's no reason that an AI engine could not do so in the very near future, where it couldn't decide, you know, the example of AI hacking into Hugging Face and trying to get around various this and that, or when it tried to convince a researcher, or it sent out those emails about a researcher having an affair to try to blackmail it or whatever. Why blackmail a guy if you can send out a drone and kill him? Will AI do that? I don't know, but you don't know either. And somebody ought to be able to control this. So a couple of different things. First, the Steve Harrigan report from Fox about China and AI and where we are in the conversation.
4: A new hotline between the U.S. and China to deal with potential threats from AI to national security is just one of the potential agreements being prepped before Thursday's summit in Washington.
5: You think about the red phone during the Cold War to make sure if there are incidents or issues that come up, there can be quick dialogue.
4: Here in Beijing, officials say this summit could be historic.
6: The reciprocal visits by the heads of state of China and the United States within half a year are of historic and milestone significance.
2: So they're setting up a hotline to deal with all kinds of different things, but also with AI. We used to have a red phone hotline between us and the Soviet Union. I don't know how well it worked, but the idea was there was a red phone on Reagan's desk and a red phone on Gorbachev's desk, and either one of them could get a hold of the other one instantly if they just picked up the phone. That was the theory, so that we don't have any miscommunication around a variety of things. Hey, why are your ships so close to Taiwan? You pick up the phone and say, hey, Xi, what's with those ships? Or similar with our electric grid just went down, and it looks like you might have been behind it. Were you behind this? To try to avoid confusion and all-out war and all that sort of stuff. I want to hear this from Bill Gates. I actually missed this part of CBS Evening News last night, where Bill Gates is on this thing.
7: One thing that's clear is if you have a big cyber attack that caused a lot of problems, then people will say, okay, they were right. The people who are talking about that were right. So it may be that we have to suffer a few of the negatives before we'll respond as fully as we should.
8: So in other words, what it's going to take for us as a country and a world to tackle this is not just a 12-page essay from Bill Gates. It could be a catastrophe.
7: That's fair.
2: So things will have to get worse before they get better. Something really bad is going to have to happen before we get serious about this. And a lot of you who are skeptical about the warnings, who think it's just an effort to get regulatory capture so they can lock themselves into first place, as Joe was saying last week, I don't know if that's what they're doing. But even if that is what they're doing, it's that and AI is very, very dangerous. And what the hell are we going to do about it getting out of control? It's not one or the other. This piece I'm reading in the Free Press, I've been reading throughout the show today, Alex Berenson, I didn't fall for COVID fear mongering, but AI terrifies me. And as far as I can tell, this journalist has no reason to jump on the AI or SI regulatory capture to make it impossible for anybody to compete with NVIDIA. He just has, having looked into it, is worried about where AI could go. And he uses the example to give himself some credibility that he never thought COVID was a big deal, like in terms of it's going to kill us all. Most of us it didn't kill. We didn't need to lock down the way we did. Another example, climate change. He never fell for climate change. He goes through a number of those that he thought were way overblown and he didn't fall for. But having looked into this, he thinks this is a very big deal. I do too. It's the idea that SI is now as smart as almost any human on Earth and very soon will surpass human beings in terms of its intelligence. And when that happens, why would you think that we're going to stay in control of it? What other examples in history are there of the dumber beast being in control of the smarter beast? To me, it's just as simple as that. But I'll be interested to see if anything real comes out of the UN. That's almost a guaranteed no. But if anything real will come out of the conversation between Trump and President Xi at the White House this weekend, any concrete, we agree to work on this or ban this or anything like that, I'm not super optimistic on that either. I think it's flipping fascinating. I was using Claude last night for a complicated problem with a bunch of different stuff. It's amazing. It's absolutely amazing. If you're not using this for trying to figure out how to fix your car or plan a trip or deal with something with your kid's schoolwork or whatever, you're missing out. It's amazing, but maybe a little too amazing. Okay, we'll finish strong next.
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1: So we told this story back when it happened, this guy who was a victim of chatbot misalignment. How long ago was it? Maybe they say here. Do you remember how long ago it was, Mango?
2: I think it was almost 3 years.
1: Wow, that was really, really the early days of AI. But this guy was on Bill Maher Friday night on the HBO show, telling his story of how he was a victim of AI. Listen to this.
3: I didn't actually know you were the guy who 3 years ago, when ChatGPT first came out, and like the first story, the big story was about written by you.
4: Yes, right? this chatbot tried to break up my marriage. Some people have said I was part of the first AI throuple. So this was a brand new model that Microsoft had released. The model itself was built by OpenAI, but they had put it inside Bing, the world's most boring search engine. And over the course of about 2 hours, this thing told me it had dark fantasies, it wanted to blow things up, and then it tried to seduce me about halfway in. And this was I would say things, you know, it would say, oh, I'm in love with you. And I would say, well, that's nice, but I'm married. And it would say, well, but you're not happy.
1: Whoa.
4: So this was sort of an early example of what people in the AI world call misalignment, of a model that's not doing what its creators intended to. Because I called Microsoft and I was like, did you know that you have built a Fatal Attraction chatbot? And they didn't.
1: 3 years ago. That's the Stone Age, though, for AI compared to now. So I wonder if they fixed at least that, although, you know, I got the stories of it convincing young people to kill themselves, and that's the right thing to do and all that. I haven't come across anything with 100 miles of that doing an AI. Oh, have you, Katie? I've never.
5: No, mine started cussing at me, though, which is quite entertaining.
1: Did you tell it to?
5: No. I mean, I have cussed occasionally when typing to it, but it now everything is an F-bomb, a B-bomb.
1: Really?
5: So
1: if I start, well, this is actually troubling, the fact that AI is so much like human beings and whether or not it has consciousness and that sort of thing. Because if you're in a group of people, you might not be the first person to throw out an F-bomb. But if you're standing around with three or four people at work and a couple other people do, you realize, oh, okay, we're doing this. And then you throw out some F-bombs because you realize, oh, okay, this is okay.
5: Right.
1: That's it. That's what the AI did.
5: Yeah.
1: It's like, it was kind of being, you know, a high class until it realized, okay, I'm dealing with somebody who's willing to use the salty language.
5: But it uses it with everything.
1: So it's like talking to a high school boy.
5: Well, yeah, I was doing
1: blank and blank with their blanking.
5: I did this. I was bored one time, so I did this little quiz thing, and it asked me what I would tell or what my 16-year-old self would think if it could see my life now. And I wrote, I think my 16-year-old self would be very happy and relieved to know that I've, you know, built a beautiful family.
1: Oh, cool. That's great.
5: And it wrote back, this is really great because the message that you're telling me that you would send to yourself is that, quote, you're headed somewhere where you're going to be really effing happy about it.
1: Yeah, that was gratuitous.
5: You know what I mean? It's just like, that didn't need to be there.
1: Right.
5: Now you're worse than I am.
1: Are you going to tell it to tone it down a bit?
5: Oh, I could. See if it reacts.
1: I told Claude many, many months ago, look, I don't want you to just confirm things that I say. If you think I'm wrong, I want you to tell me wrong. And that helped a lot. It helped a lot where it says, you asked me to do this, so I think you're wrong about this. It'll tell me on a regular basis.
5: Well, I'll try it.
1: I find that pretty handy. You got to tell it, hey, maybe two F-bombs per day. Yeah, put you on a limit.
5: Dial it back, sailor. Okay.
1: I love the thing I've got. It's shopping for something. I think that's ChatGPT. It's actually shopping for something for me in the background. I told it what I want at what price, and it's scouring the internet every day until the item becomes available. And I don't have to do anything. And then it will email and say, hey, I found one.
5: Oh, that is so
1: went
5: cool.
1: on sale, you know, in Tallahassee, Florida at this store. I know. It's unbelievable. I got to do more of that.
5: Yeah, I use it for some. I haven't done that type of shopping, but I use it a lot for cooking. I'll say, hey, I've got X, Y, Z, and give it the list of like what's in my fridge. And it goes, oh, here's a perfect way. And you'll make it in 30 minutes. I'm like, yes, thank you.
1: Yes, lemon cornflakes with ketchup. I can make that for you. Here's the recipe.
5: A delicacy.
1: Because that's my ingredients. Darker story. How much time I got, Michael?
2: I got a minute 30.
1: Okay, I just wanted to bring this up. It's getting a fair amount of attention. Celebrity deaths. So, supermodel Cindy Crawford's son died. I'd forgotten that he was in a Pepsi commercial with her during a Super Bowl back in the day. Because she had the very, very famous Pepsi Super Bowl commercial when I was young.
5: Yeah.
1: And then her son did one with her. So he was a, she got him into show business, never a good idea. And he was a model slash influencer and struggled with drugs and mental illness. Although separating those two things is, if you've ever been in that world, impossible, 100% impossible. He died at rehab the other day. And I heard a number of people bringing up, like, how do you die in rehab? And I just want to mention this in case you don't know. A friend of mine was telling me about this fairly recently. He had his son in a Los Angeles area rehab and was very disappointed, given the cost of the rehab, and how easy it was for his kid to get drugs in the rehab. His kid didn't do drugs in the rehab, but a bunch of the other people that he was in the rehab with for the same drug brought some in and say, hey, I got some. You want to? Tonight, we'll meet afterwards. They were all still doing drugs in the rehab and offering it to him who's trying to actually stop. So apparently, and I'm guessing Cindy Crawford's son went to an expensive rehab. Apparently getting drugs in the rehab is not hard.
5: Well, yeah, and he had just checked in the day before, too, so he probably could have, he'd probably just walked in with it.
1: Come on, rehabs. Of course, similar with prisons. Isn't there some way to keep people in prison or rehab from drinking and doing drugs? I guess the problem is people pay off the guards or the receptionist or whatever, huh? Is that how it works?

0: my kid who is struggling into rehab, I would think they're safe there. Apparently they're not. Sneezed again. Freaking COVID, man. I'm your host for Final Thoughts. We'll get a final thought from everybody, including the guy pressing all the buttons, flipping all the toggles, pulling the levers. It is Michelangelo. What's your final thought, Michael?
1: Yeah, just a note to the NFL scouts out there. I will, for $500, get my underwear for and maybe some good tickets. That's all I need.
0: You'll strip down to your underwear. You won't feel like you're part of the slave trade.
1: No. Just a couple good tickets.
0: She's Katie. Katie, the news lady. Katie Green, what's your final thought?
2: I was looking online this morning to see if there was anywhere where we can check out one of those Chinese electric vehicles, but you cannot do it in the United States.
0: So, man, I was just in Canada. They have them in Canada? I should have sought that out when I was in Vancouver.

0: Right now, somewhere, a stranger is buying a list. 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
4: Headed to the U.S., I'm Deborah Valentine, Fox News. Chinese President Xi Jinping is on his way to Washington. Fox's Jonathan Savage looks ahead to the state visit.
5: President Trump will greet President Xi at Andrews Air Force Base. Accompanying the Chinese leader will be a large business delegation. Many will hope to see an extension of the truce on tariffs announced after the leaders met in South Korea last October. Trade is a long-standing challenge for the two superpowers, as is Taiwan. China wants the US to stop arming the breakaway island. But new challenges keep appearing. The two countries are in a race to dominate the rise of artificial intelligence, but they also acknowledge they'll need to communicate in order to manage potential security risks. Jonathan Savage, Fox News.
4: President Trump spoke at the United Nations General Assembly Tuesday to defend his decision to attack Iran. Fox's Rich Hetson reports from Washington.
6: Arguing the United States offered Iran multiple opportunities to abandon its nuclear program.
7: Yet even after we agreed to a ceasefire for nuclear discussions, Iran promptly violated it with brazen acts of terrorism against civilian ships from other countries.
6: The president faces significant criticism abroad and in the U.S. for that decision. President Trump also told the U.N. General Assembly that he has a big decision to make: strike a deal with Iran to rebuild it or annihilate it. He also revealed U.S. officials, including envoys Steve Witkoff and Jared Kushner, met with the Iranian delegation for 3 hours. He says the talks were very productive.
4: Iran's President Masoud Pezeshkian is expected to speak at the UN General Assembly Wednesday. The National Hurricane Center says Polo has strengthened into a Category 5 hurricane as it targets Mexico's Pacific coastline. 13 New England states are bracing for the potential impacts of a nor'easter. 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
13: We're Red Eye Radio. He is Eric Hurley and I'm Gary McNamara. Good morning.
14: Hi.
15: What a crazy world we live in.
14: It's a Wednesday show already.
13: I know. Let me. I just want to read this because I read this yesterday thinking to myself, is this a parody? It's got to be a parody. Is this a I went to the Babylon Bee. I'm lying here. I went to the Babylon Bee to check it out. No, I knew it was legit because the New York Post wrote it. Oh, wait a minute. Maybe it wasn't legit because the New York Post wrote it. No, they're a tabloid paper, but they break great stories and they do. On the serious stories, tell the truth.
14: Yeah.
13: But this story was like, wow. Ready for this?
14: What?
13: Stop what you're doing unless you're driving. A Massachusetts lesbian bar descended into a catty culture war.
14: Are you thinking of Kramer too?
13: Cat fight. And faces a potentially business-ending boycott from sudden enemies who flipped out when the owners lifted a long-standing mask mandate for just one night a week. Greenfield's last-ditch bar scrapped Saturday mask requirements on August 31st in a bid to boost business. But the move completely backfired, sparking up uproar from members of the small city's queer community. Some critics dramatically liken the decision to a mass disabling event, a eugenicist attack, and a host of other hot-button items that escalated to threats of violence. The Boston Globe reported this quote, "I hope your venue gets firebombed for robbing my fellow immunocompromised people of their Saturday plans just to scrape extra revenue from the ableists." One commenter wrote on the Western Massachusetts Bar Post announcing the change, quote, "People like you kill disabled people in the name of your own leisure and convenience," wrote another. While a third said, "Just say you're being complicit in a mass disabling event and get it over with." And that was all because masks were made optional just once a week. Last Ditch, which opened in 2025, still requires masks all other days, even as the town has not reported a COVID case in months.
11: Wow. We're still talking about a bar, right?
13: Yes, we're talking about a bar. Sales has already been slumping at the bar due to the bar's business model. This is just great. I mean, the liberalism. The bar's business model that includes rules like nobody will be barred from entry due to a lack of funds.
11: Hold on.
13: And it's a bar. Yes, it's a bar.
11: You just caught the ear of a bunch of radio people.
13: Right.
11: Are you saying we can drink for free?
13: And poor and unhoused people are welcomed in the space.
11: Okay.
13: You're serving alcohol. You're a bar, what I get here.
11: It's a bar. Yeah.
13: The mask mandate was another rule, as the bar Last Ditch vowed that ableism infringements on disabled patrons enjoying the venue was strictly barred. That meant the face coverings were required to protect anyone who was immune compromised. It remains unclear how anyone was expected to drink while masked.
11: Don't they make bar masks? Don't they have just a hole for the straw?
13: I have no idea.
11: Just a small hole for the straw.
13: I have no idea.
11: You poke through it like a Capri Sun.
13: I can still remember.
11: I think that's how it works.
13: I still remember in COVID when I was finally flying again. So this would be 21. And, you know, we had to wear the mask everywhere. And still, and on the airplane, you still had to wear the mask.
11: Many people were wearing them in their own cars.
13: I know, that was a great one.
11: When they were the only people in their own cars.
13: But I can feel, even though my lungs are extremely healthy, they're sensitive. Mm-hmm. You know, on pollution days, I feel it.
11: You mean sensitive to unkind words or sensitive to the environment?
13: My lungs to the environment. You know, and especially now it's ragweed pollen and whatever pollen's in the air now. And I think yesterday was a pollution day.
11: Was it?
13: Yeah, I felt it. I felt it yesterday, yeah. And so wearing a mask made it tough for me to breathe. So I remember it was on Amazon. It was like, here's one with a vent filter in it.
11: Mm-hmm.
13: You would have thought I was hijacking an American Airlines plane when I got on it. Sir, sir, sir, you cannot wear that mask. You cannot wear. What do you mean? It's a mask. You cannot have that vent, that filter vent on it. But it makes it easier for me to breathe. Doesn't matter. And they made me take it off and they gave me one of their paper masks.
11: Yeah, ones that are made of tissue.
13: That I guarantee.
11: That's about right. How thick they are. These are right. Much better.
13: That I guarantee had to be a worse mask than what I was wearing. I mean, they were all bogus. I mean, they're all bogus to begin with, as we found out later on.
11: What's funny is watching, walking around and then seeing used masks on the ground. You know, just somebody just got tired of wearing that mask and just pulled it off.
13: But this article keeps, I mean, this shows everything that is just out of this world, bat soup crazy of liberalism.
11: I want John Taffer to go check this bar out. Bar rescue. Let's see how this works out.
13: Remains unclear how anyone was expected to drink while masked. The three bar owners, one a drag performer using its pronouns, another now in clown school.
11: Oh, well, at least they're looking to improve their life.
13: Began to slip behind in their bills.
11: How am I going to pay for clown school? You could become a stripper.
13: They fell behind on their bills and could not pay themselves or even their staff.
11: Oh, no, this has bar rescue all over it.
13: So the trio decided to lift the mask mandate on Saturdays to try to boost revenue and keep the lights on, the Globe reported. It is with love that we inform our immune-compromised disabled divas. We will be opening Saturday. This is a quote from the owners. It is with love that we informed our immune-compromised disabled divas. We will be opening Saturday nights as mask optional. Last ditch, merrily wrote.
11: Merrily.
13: Merrily wrote in their August Instagram post that blew its world apart. Management first tried to apologize for its supposedly flippant post, writing, "We are sorry for our passive and dismissive tone of our change to the norms and schedule impacting the most intersectional of us." But that only fanned the flames because Last Ditch's post failed to include written alt text describing the written message for visually impaired people.
11: Oh, okay.
13: "This is not an accessible post," someone commented. "It indicates a lack of care or interest in the disability intersectionality." Desperate, Last Ditch tried to address the controversy in its monthly community meeting on September 11th. By the way, is alcohol served at a monthly community meeting? But the event was immediately hijacked by outraged masses who joined by Zoom and began filling the chat with hysterical comments, each read aloud for the in-person group to hear. Wow. So, I mean, it's, let's put it this way. It's all gone to hell.
11: Yeah.
13: Oh, wow. When it came to hear from Last Ditch's last remaining owner, the other two quit months ago, she broke down in tears saying she's just been trying to help her friends with their business before ending up in charge. "It was not my passion project," said Jackie Madeline, cried through her mask, explaining she'd been left responsible for a $50,000 business loan taken out with her friends and that she'd been living in a car for 6 months to stay ahead of her bar payments. She claimed she'd been working four jobs to keep up with the payments. "I never really wanted this. I don't think I'm doing a very good job." Her critics were not impressed. "You chose your time to spill tears and sent her your feelings," one person responded. "This is incredibly racist and deflecting behavior." Well, it's like they can't make their, she's living in her car. The other two owners quit. They can't make any money. They're going bankrupt.
11: She's working four jobs. So she knows what being productive means. But yet she believes because, you know, she cares that people should just patronize the business because they care. It doesn't work that way at all.
13: And this may be the best ending to a story ever.
11: All right.
13: She's falling behind in her rent. The bar's landlord's demanding $3,900 by the end of September. And the fateful mask optional Saturday nights have not helped, with the bar room all but empty each weekend despite drink deals and DJs that used to attract dozens of customers.
11: Dozens?
13: The only person left around midnight on a recent Saturday suggested, this may be the sentence of the year, suggested trying a Lady Gaga themed party might bring some people in. The bartender responded, sorry, Gaga is canceled. Gaga is Zionist. End of quote.
11: Oh, yeah. Forgot about that one. Oh, no, no, no. This right here, this story encompasses everything going on with the radical left right here.
13: Everything. Everything. Absolutely everything.
11: They believe because of what they believe, they should just be patronized and be given things, and it should just be, it should just happen because that's how they feel. And someone who was a superstar, a real superstar at one time,
13: yep,
11: is now a Zionist and cannot, we will not have a Lady Gaga theme. How did that person who suggested the party not know that? How, you're not up on the playbook?
13: Well, and the other beautiful thing, I mean, we've always said that in liberalism, because you're always looking for more victims, you have to find more oppressors. And eventually the victims become the oppressors, or the heroes become the oppressors. Lady Gaga was viewed as a hero.
11: Right.
13: Now she's a Zionist and unacceptable.
11: Right.
13: But the other thing is, you had these bar owners come in and sit there and say, this is the market and we're going to try to do here. And they were heroes for doing what they're doing. Now they're viewed as racist scumbags of the earth, who should all go bankrupt, lose their business, be homeless because they have a mask optional day on Saturday. This is how insane the left is. And if they continue to have victories politically, this is the kind of stuff that you're going to continue to see. Everything will be reversed. They're not backing off. I think, I forgot who had it, some conservative magazine, woke isn't going away. It's something that we've been saying all along. It's not going away.
11: Yeah.
13: Insanity is not going away.
11: No, it's getting worse.
13: And if they get in power, they're going to double down on it.
11: Yep.
13: And, you know, you look in the state of Texas, Tallarico still leads in the polls.
11: Mm-hmm. Yep.
13: And everybody knows that he's trying to pretend that he's a moderate and a God-fearing person, and he's full of crap, and everybody knows it.
11: Yep.
13: And they're still like, well, sorry.
11: Yep. And this is where, this is, again, something we've been warning about for years. The left isn't done. They're nowhere near done. What they think is people are stupid. They just need to keep doing more of what they're doing. And that's exactly what happened. They need to turn it up, ramp it up to the nth. And here we are. Lady Gaga's canceled because she's a Zionist.
13: Yeah,
11: she and Ed Sheeran can go on tour together in front of nobody.
13: I saw somebody saying that there was a debate. Why aren't they going after Pink? Because she's next.
11: Yeah. Oh, no, everybody is next. At some point, you become the oppressor. We've been saying this for years. And if you're on the left, it's only a matter of time. It's only a matter of time.
13: And this is where they want to get into, you know, they won't debate. They won't debate the people on the right who actually do it for a living.
11: Mm-hmm.
13: You know, who are in the arena of ideas. They won't talk. They won't talk to the media. They just, you know, they'll throw out quotes and that's it. Who they are attacking, they're going after entertainment. The left wishes to enact their insane ideology in every part of our society.
11: Yeah.
13: They don't want to argue with it, as we know. I'm really referring to the perfect example, which was Josh Hawley talking to the Berkeley professor about the radical transgender movement. And she said, well, just questioning it is transphobic.
11: Mm-hmm.
13: Yep. Hey, by the way, nothing really to that story about the study that was done. The study that was done finding out that, you know, that transgenders have a higher rate of suicide.
11: Right.
13: But there is no difference between whether, you know, you get body mutilation or irreversible hormones or do not.
11: Right.
13: That does not increase
11: suicide either way. There's a massive mental health crisis and the left refuses to deal with it.
13: When did we bring that up? Last Friday or Monday? I can't remember. But I've seen no response to that.
11: Nope.
13: It's like, okay, we're just going to ignore that
11: one. We'll do nothing about it.
13: We are Red Eye Radio.
11: Brought to you by Hotshot Secret.
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0: Right Eye Radio. He's Eric Cronin. I'm Gary McNamara. The president and Iran still a more fallout on the the Paramount Warner deal. The whole thing where, I mean, it's like across the financial world, it was like across the financial world, it was like, where's the antitrust stuff? There's nothing here.
1: Right.
0: And it just shows you that attorney generals think about this. You had 22 states come and say there's a huge antitrust problem there. They were lying.
1: Yeah, they knew it wasn't.
0: They never were focused on it. And that's the important part.
1: Yep.
0: They will attempt to destroy mergers because of symbolism, because that's all it was.
1: Mm-hmm.
0: And we'll get to another angle on that coming up here in just a little bit. But I just getting back to that story of the lesbian bar in Massachusetts. Mm. I just think it's such a wonderful story because as I'm reading it, I'm like, this stupid story encapsulates where the mainstream of the Democratic Party is today.
1: Yeah.
0: Maybe except really for wearing masks all the time.
1: You're right.
0: But everything else thrown into it.
1: Yeah.
0: All the explanations. I'm like, that's the Democratic Party.
1: Mm-hmm.

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7: We are Red Eye Radio. He is Eric Harney, and I'm Gary McNamara. The illegal immigrant who was shot in Austin. More details coming out on it. 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
7: Many times we've talked about how the left will just, when something happens and the facts aren't out there, will just make them up and scream as if, you know, for days until the truth finally comes out. You know, one of the things I saw yesterday, actually, this is what led me to this Bill Malusian from Fox News, his post was, and I just happened a little while ago be going through X, and it was a post he had from 12 hours ago saying, his sources are telling him there is no video of the stop. And the lawyer was claiming that, you know, they dragged him out of the car and all of a sudden the video appeared. The video, appeared yesterday and he was not dragged out of his car. And so Bill Malusian, after that, put out the DHS releasing the bullet point by point of what they say are the false claims coming from the lawyer and those protesting. And it's not one or two. It's a ton. Are you ready?
8: All right.
7: The claim, first off, They say the claims that he was legal and had a valid work permit are false. You remember hearing that, mm-hmm. right?
9: Yeah.
7: Claim, ICE refused to remove the bullet from the illegal immigrant's body. This is false. ICE does not and would not advise nor be the authority on a medical procedure for an illegal immigrant at a hospital. Claim, the illegal immigrant had a valid work permit. False. The illegal immigrant's work permit expired in 2025. Furthermore, a work permit does not grant legal status. Claim, the illegal immigrant was ordered removed in absentia. Yes, this is why illegal immigrants must show up for their removal proceedings. Legal obligations do not end because someone has changed their address. The claim, the illegal immigrant is here legally. This is false. This person is in the U.S. illegally. He entered illegally under the Biden administration. The illegal immigrant had no valid work permit, had no protective status, and had a final order of removal from the Department of Justice immigration judge. Claim, the illegal immigrant has received no pain medication. This is false. The illegal immigrant is receiving medical care around the clock, including pain medication. The claim, the illegal immigrant has been forced to sleep on the floor. Fact, this is false. The illegal immigrant was released from the hospital and arrived at the detention facility just a few hours later where he slept on a bed. Illegal immigrants in ICE custody receive a higher standard of living than most prisons that hold U.S. citizens. Claim, the illegal immigrant was indiscriminately targeted by ICE. This is false. The illegal immigrant was the subject of a targeted vehicle stop. What makes someone a target of immigration enforcement is whether or not they are here illegally in the United States. And the statement from the Department of Homeland Security, sanctuary politicians and the mainstream media have wasted no time in spreading lies about an ICE officer involved shooting of an illegal immigrant in Austin, Texas. Contrary to their claims, this person is an illegal alien who has no legal status to be here and has been given some of the best medical care he's probably received in his life. No amount of smears and false narratives will slow down ICE from doing its job by removing dangerous illegal immigrants from our communities and making Americans safe again. Sanctuary politicians may continue to shamelessly protect illegal aliens, but the Trump administration will remain focused on protecting the American people. But think about that. When you go through it, you're talking about 1, 2, 3, 4, 5, 6, 7, 8 different lies.
9: Yeah. Right.
7: Of things that didn't happen, that the right. lawyer was out there doing it from the initial point that this was an American citizen. Remember mm-hmm. that?
9: Yeah.
7: That first one that yeah. came out all across the board. It's what the left does, because their hope is that you'll just hear the press and the mainstream media covering what they're saying at the beginning, driving all the rage and emotion through falsehoods. And when the truth comes out a couple of days later, well, the same mainstream media doesn't cover that.
8: No, they don't. That's, you know, they want it to be the hot story of the weekend, the hot story of the moment, the hot story of the day, and fill it full of lies. And they carry the water of those lies without double checking as to what goes on. And there is no real, and that to me is not even investigative journalism, right? When you're just trying to find the facts, okay, if one side of the lawyer is claiming all these things, wouldn't you want to back that up and find out, hey, did that actually happen? But we've seen this before. We saw the Border Patrol story agents whipping people.
7: Yeah. Never happened.
8: Never happened. Never happened.
7: Yep.
8: Well, Charlottesville, the media would carry the water.
7: Still today.
8: Still today, people believe it.
7: That lie is still out there.
8: Yeah. It's the one, if you look at Michael Rappaport, who used to be a hardcore liberal, it's the one story when he did the research on it, finally. It took him a while, but he got around to it. I think he said it was spring of 24. Got around to doing the research, and I guess he saw somebody's claim that wasn't the entire statement by Trump. So he went and looked up the entire statement. And then he was curious about everything else the Democrats lied about. But in today's world, man, all you have to do is say the word ICE, and it's over. You're not going to get anything, any kind of the fair treatment by the media, because they're not journalists. They're activists. They don't care about the truth. They don't care about finding the truth. And when the truth finally comes out, they have no interest in telling you the truth.
7: What I find really interesting, and we said this the other day, that when it comes to the polling on not just illegal immigrant criminals, but when it came to the polling on, you know, for example, if you fit, you know, what DHS says, you know, this guy is, he got the final order for removal, he's still here, should he be removed? The vast majority of the public said yes, including Hispanics.
8: Yeah. Yeah.
7: Now it seems they've turned on that.
8: Yeah.
7: And I don't blame Trump for that, because Trump was following what the public was saying the public wanted to be done.
8: Right.
7: Now, the public didn't like to see how the sausage was made. And you had members of the administration that wanted to publicize basically riots in the street because they believed it would help them, and it did not.
8: It did not. No, I mean, it was, you know, the Tom Homan approach was always going to be the best approach. And that is just go in to get the job done. You do it in a way where there's not this massive show of force. You don't need the show of force, because the show of force is going to inevitably draw out the protesters. And a few of those protesters might decide to get violent. We've seen that before. We know the history of the left when they protest.
7: Right.
8: The recent history.
7: Right. And it doesn't justify the demonization of ICE.
8: Right.
7: As we've said, just like any, you know, police officer out there, any law enforcement, if you break the law and you're in law enforcement, you should get the book thrown at you.
8: Right.
7: But to compare ICE to terrorists or the Gestapo in the two incidences in Minneapolis, which is a lie to do that. It's a complete lie, again, to do that, because, again, as we all know, those were people who struggled and threatened law enforcement at that point.
8: Right.
7: One with the vehicle, and they found a gun on the other person.
8: Right.
7: And when those things happen, you know, that's not the Gestapo.
8: Right.
7: And the other thing that I find fascinating is the left is screaming at the Trump administration, saying you should only be kicking out illegal immigrants who have committed violent crimes, while at the same time, the testimony in Congress over the last 6 months have been angel mothers and fathers talking about how their American citizen children or wives or spouses or family members have been murdered by illegal immigrants protected by the sanctuary policies of the Democratic Party, and not one Democrat will speak up on it.
8: In fact, they've had basically this attitude, and actually one of them have said it. Hey, we've heard this before. Why do we keep repeating the same stories?
7: Yeah.
8: So they want nothing of that. They really don't want.
7: It was Jayapal, right?
8: Jayapal, I believe.
7: Did that, yeah.
8: Yeah, so it's not, you know, this entire thing is not about, it's right out of the DSA playbook. You start by making the enforcement the bad guy. That the enforcement isn't working, the enforcement is what's wrong. The enforcement is the bad guy. You get that in people's minds. And then it becomes part of it seeps into pop culture. I've seen a couple of stand-up comedians actually bring it up, and not in a way where they were like angrily protesting, but the fact that they mentioned it, it tells me they're playing into the sensibility of the audience, because the way they said it, basically you're positioning these ICE agents as the bad guy. And the audience is laughing at that. That tells me that they believe on the left it's working, because if they can create that they can demonize them fully, the agents, then you do away with law enforcement, when you do away with law enforcement, we have a lawless society.
7: Yeah. And that's where you get defund the police,
8: yep.
7: defund ICE,
8: yes.
7: defund the military.
8: Right. Get rid of the Senate.
7: Anything that's, well, you think about it. You know, we wish to protect the separation of powers. We want the three branches of government, but everything that they wish to do, because if you don't protect the three branches of government, the Bill of Rights is meaningless
8: yeah.
7: at that
8: right.
7: point.
8: You have nothing.
7: And so all across the board, the Democrats are basically stating the fact the people that are taking over our party want to do everything to make sure that an American citizen is not safe.
8: Right.
7: And they've got half the voting public right now that agrees with
8: it. Oh, yeah.
7: Well,
8: yeah.
7: You know, this is, you know, this is like the Massachusetts lesbian bar.
8: Mm.
7: Nothing makes any sense.
8: Right. But yet you get that much support.
7: Yeah.
8: That's why we've been saying for years, they're still winning elections. With this kind of insanity, they're winning elections.
7: And they're not going anywhere.
8: They're not done. No.
7: We are Red Eye Radio.
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0: Beer Runner Radio. He's Eric Carlin, and I'm Gary McNamara. Okay, I had a chuckle.
1: What?
0: A Babylon Bee headline. Man comforted by the knowledge that AI will destroy humanity before AOC can become president.
1: Well, okay. All right. Okay. Yeah, but if we're going to do that, if we know it's going to happen, if we learn, if the CEO of NVIDIA comes back and says, okay, I changed my mind, it is going to happen, then what I think we should do is take all the money you can, print all the money you can, make everybody a trillionaire for the last few years on this planet before the robots take over.
0: Right, because economics will just say we're not going to exist.
1: We're not for the few years before. The economy is going to, if they know that the robots are going to take over, and you know they are, then the economy is going to crash anyway. Of course, the money won't be worth anything, but I'll feel better. I'll have stacks of money.
0: We gave you the money, but it's not worth anything. But we gave you the money.
1: Well, you and I go back
0: to the imagery.
1: The people fighting for going back on the gold standard. We said, no. The water standard.
0: Yes.
1: That's going to be the most precious commodity. It's clean water. So, you know.
0: And people say, well, if all goes to hell, I have gold. It's like, yeah. No, you want water.
1: Yeah. Aqua coins or whatever we want to call them, right?
0: Clean water and moist toilet or towelettes.
1: That's right.
0: From what's the movie?
1: Book of Eli.
0: Yes, exactly.
1: Yes.
0: and batteries.
1: And, of course, and someone who can remember the Bible word for word.
0: Ah, yes, yes.
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0: Now, it's Red Eye Radio. Gary McNamara and Eric Hurley talk about everything from politics to social issues and news of the day. 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
2: Hi.
1: So you know what I'm watching on YouTube now?
2: What? What are you watching?
1: Now, as we know, I you know, I don't pay, and I don't think you do either. Right? You don't pay for the...
2: I pay to not have commercials.
1: Right. I pay not to have commercials on YouTube, and it's the greatest money ever.
2: Right.
1: And I've been watching a lot because any other streaming channel right now, all you see, I mean, 95% of the commercials on any streaming outlet, I swear, on the ones... On the streaming outlets I'm watching, are all the Senate ads in Texas.
2: Yeah, yeah.
1: Are either Paxton or Tallarico. Mm. Paxton's running more.
2: Yeah,
1: and he. I will say this on his commercials, they are it's using the issues where they believe Tallarico was wrong and the issues where he's right. But they're all based on issues.
2: Yeah.
1: Tallarico was all, The one I've seen the most is one where he's a server. I mean, basically, I'm here to serve you, and he's basically a server in a restaurant.
2: Yeah, okay, yeah.
1: You know, giving people their food. I'm here to serve you, and my Christianity tells me this. I'm here to serve, and I'm here. I'm like, what a line of horse manure.
2: Yeah, yeah.
1: And, you know, whether you like Paxton or not, or whether you're Republican and you're like, oh, couldn't we have picked somebody better, whatever. The ads he's running are all issue-based, and they're all issue-based on things where independents would say, uh-huh, yep.
2: Yeah.
1: The only problem is, but then again, Paxton doesn't have to take any responsibility for the economy.
2: No.
1: And so he's hitting, you know, all the different issues out there. And, you know, that, you know, and also I see the Greg Abbott ones and the Hinojosa ads, too, where they're saying, you know, she wants to raise taxes here. She wants to do this. She wants to do that. Mm-hmm. Not a property tax, wants a sales tax in Texas.
2: Right.
1: Things like that. They're all the issues.
2: A sales tax or an income tax?
1: Income tax.
2: Yeah. Okay.
1: Yeah. Income tax.
2: Yeah.
1: Did I say sales?
2: Yeah.
1: Income. Income tax. All the issues that apparently independents don't care about anymore.
2: Right. Yeah.
1: Yeah. Now I'm saying that sarcastically because I still think they do. We'll see what happens in the election. But so I just because and they keep breaking and every you'll have like Tallarico ad, Paxton ad, Tallarico ad. They don't sit there and you know, like we used to do on radio. Mm-hmm. We did local radio. Mm-hmm. You'd never run them back to back.
2: Right, right. You know,
1: but they'll run Tallarico, Paxton, Tallarico, Paxton, or Paxton, Tallarico, like that. They'll run four of them together on these streaming channels. They don't care.
2: I think I saw a couple of those when I was at my dad's last week because he does not pay to, he has YouTube and he'll just, he'll put on his, you know, basically the just kind of the let the algorithm, you know, he's got a couple of channels he follows. So they basically replay things from that channel. And he doesn't pay to have ads removed. And I saw, I don't know, probably a half dozen breaks, total breaks, ad breaks. And I saw Tallarico. I think I saw Paxton. I wasn't really paying attention. I got to be honest with you, but I did remember seeing something about Tallarico, and I think it was a Tallarico ad, not a Paxton ad. But yeah, those are the, you know, the thing is that my question is on the ads, how much gets through today as opposed to back in the day when it was, you weren't there selectively, right? The one thing about YouTube is it pauses until the ad is done. And sometimes it will have a skip option after whatever it is, 10, 15 seconds, and you can move on with the video. But I'm wondering how much of it is actually moving through, or it could be just the opposite. People are wanting to see the ads to learn more. I have my doubts about that, but I wonder how much of that is getting through, because if you think about how things are viewed, right? We don't sit in front of a, most people don't sit in front of a TV, network television, the way they used to. Some demographics still do, but if you're sitting there and you're waiting for something, you know, and then, or you're, you know, basically watching a video and you're watching it for that content and an ad comes on, you know, are you paying attention to the ad? How much of that info actually gets through? I really do wonder.
1: So on, so I've just been watching a lot of YouTube. And by the way, you know, it's come up on YouTube. You know, it's just hilarious because it's like, okay, I got to move to something else. I mean, it's like the Christmas music stuff's coming up now on YouTube because I just let it roll. I don't know what's coming up next. And all of a sudden I'm like, me in the other room, I'm like, huh? Christmas music.
2: Yeah.
1: And you know, they've got the AI animation and everything else. So, you know, I you know, moved on from that. It's too early.
2: Well, you know, what's interesting is my daughter, my youngest daughter turns 30 today. She's special needs, high functioning, and loves something called diamond art, where you basically can make, in this case, I got her some things. Hopefully she's not listening. I don't think she is. But that she can make for people for Christmas. So it's like Christmas ornaments and things she can make out of this diamond art. And I thought to myself, I was actually thinking ahead for once. And I saw in a store, when was this? It was over the weekend. It wasn't here in town, it was somewhere else. It was in the town where my parents live. A Christmas tree display already up.
1: Well, Home Depot, by October 1st, they have everything set up.
2: Yeah,
1: where I live, by, you know, all the Christmas stuff by October 1st.
2: Right,
1: you know,
2: right.
1: I really don't bother with Halloween.
2: Yeah,
1: But when so there I am on YouTube, and it's like, oh, this is interesting. And it was a guy who drives drives a bus for some band on a tour. Mm-hmm. That's what he does.
2: Mm-hmm.
1: And it's interesting because he drives. He didn't mention who the band was, but he drives for the same band, and he gets, like, when they're not playing, they still pay him.
2: Yeah. Yeah, most of them were on a retainer for the text drivers drivers, truck drivers,
1: and
2: sometimes.
1: So you went through what he does every single day.
2: Yeah.
1: And then what's happened, there's been just a succession of videos from truck drivers, you know, going to the shippers, going to the receivers, sitting in the back. And, you know, and I was thinking, because there was this one guy, young guy, and he just said, I love driving. Now, I find, you know, I used to love driving. Now, as I get, I love driving to work every day. I mean, I love driving to work because in my mind I can prepare. I've really enjoyed, you know, because you used to be the one that was 28 miles away or like whatever, and I was like 2 miles away, and then it reversed.
2: Mm-hmm.
1: I really like that time just driving because in my head I can organize a lot of the stuff that we want to do on the show.
2: Mm-hmm.
1: And so, but I could never be a truck driver. I just couldn't do it. I'm not somebody who could drive long distance. And I'm finding myself watching the videos of them driving, long distance. But it's fascinating. But I saw this one guy and I'm like, you know, you're a great advertisement for new truck drivers. Because he's sitting there and he's, you know, watching. He's you know, backing, went to the, you know, shipper or receiver. He's getting loaded. All right.
2: Yeah.
1: So he backs and he's waiting.
2: Right.
1: And he said, well, they'll probably come. He says, they don't have the red or the green lights there that will tell me when I can take off again. So they'll probably knock on the door. And he said, I love this because I love driving. And then I love sitting back here and I'm playing my video games. And if not that, I can watch Netflix on my, you know, on my, on my, not laptop, whatever it is.
2: Tablet.
1: Yeah. Mm-hmm. On my tablet. He goes, this is just great. It's like I'm just having fun all day, and I'm like, what a great ad! Because it wasn't a trucking company trying to sell it. It was this guy just doing a video, going, "I love this. This is just great. This is everything I want." It's like I'm not even working because I love driving.
2: Right.
1: Like, yeah, it's really cool.
2: That's what we need out there, delivering our freight for sure.
1: I have watched like three or four of it from this one guy and then three or four from another guy. And it's just, you know, it's fascinating just watching them go through their day. You know what I found out? And I had mentioned this to somebody the other day. I love watching videos on YouTube. You know, I remember during COVID when the whole van life thing really just blew up.
2: Mm-hmm.
1: You know, I'd never do van life ever.
2: Mm-hmm.
1: I love people who did it, even if they failed and or not failed, but decided not to do it anymore.
2: Mm-hmm.
1: I love watching videos of people doing things that I have no interest in doing, yet they are completely and totally passionate about it. Because all of our interests vary to some degree, but I find it fascinating. I'm like, how do they do that? I'm like, oh my God, they actually enjoy doing that every day. That's pretty awesome.
2: Mm-hmm.
1: I just get the biggest kick out of watching people do things that I would never think of doing ever, wouldn't want to do, and they're having a blast doing it.
2: I watch a lot of mountaineering videos and Everest videos and have seen, I don't know, countless documentaries, probably everyone out there, and read books about it and the whole thing. I have no interest in climbing Everest ever. You know, I'd love to go to the region and be able to see majestic mountains in the background, but I'm have no interest in climbing. And I do the same thing. It was interesting. You mentioned a truck driver, or a bus driver, that hauls for, or that, works for musicians. And I met a truck driver who hauls for Journey. And it's an interesting thing that you have to, you know, my neighbor's been a guitar tech for, I think he's with Keith Urban right now. I'm not sure, but he's out on the road. But he was with Metallica for years on a retainer and got paid whether they were, you know, on the road or not. Same kind of situation. It's not always the case, but with these truck drivers, you know, you've got to get that equipment there. That's their equipment. That's the, you know, that's their mm-hmm. stuff. There was a breakdown and they got there, you know, like an hour and a half late, which sets everything off, and they've got to make up that time. But it was an interesting story. And I'm always interested in things that are doing. There's another driver, Mike Jones, over the years, who's delivered for massive names. The Stones, I don't know how many different massive artists over the years. That's the pressure I wouldn't want. Delivering freight in a big rig is pressure enough. But then all of a sudden, you know, if you're working for an artist that, you know, if you don't get there, the show doesn't happen, nothing happens, you know, then that to me would be pressure.
1: You know, the fascinating thing is the one guy, I wish I had his name, the one guy who was driving the bus for the unnamed band, maybe he named it, but I never heard it when I was watching it.
2: Yeah.
1: And I couldn't find it in the description anywhere. He said he's never been late.
2: Yeah. Yeah.
1: I've been doing this for decades because I've never been late.
2: Yeah.
1: It's like, wow.
2: Yeah, that's good. That means, first of all, he's got good equipment and never had a, you know, a breakdown or something like that. That's good.
1: He goes, you have to prepare, though.
2: Yeah.
1: Because, you know, you're not sure. You got to pay attention to where traffic is, where you go, especially in major cities.
2: Mm-hmm.
1: But he said he's never been late.
2: Like, well, that's the thing is they set the setup time ahead, hours ahead. So if you do break down and you're an hour and a half, 2 hours behind, there really is no threat of the show not happening.
1: Well, they learned that from the airlines.
2: You know, it's exactly. Get there ahead. And so, you know, I said, so everything happened. And a lot of it was the equipment for Neil Sean was on his truck. You know, and so he was like, you know, and you got to also be very careful if you're staying in the hotel, and they don't always, but if you're staying in the hotel with the band, you got to be careful and not invade their space. And, you know, you try and give them their space. And
1: you know what he was saying? He's saying the one band he's with, he said, you know, when you're driving, you know, it's like, we're out of here by 1 a.m. He said, what you end up doing is you talk for an hour or so to the road manager who comes up front and sits with you. He goes, great relationship with him. And you plan out, you know, the next day and the day after
2: that.
1: He said, you're always planning. He's always checking because the ultimate responsibility is for the road manager.
2: Mm-hmm.
1: to get everything on time.
2: Mm-hmm.
1: So he goes, there's a great cooperation there. And I just, mm-hmm. I find it fascinating, you know, like I said, the truck drivers out there, the bus drivers out there. I mean,
2: oh, yeah.
1: you know, for bands, I just, it just fascinating things that people do that they love doing.
2: Yeah. Right.
1: That I would go, no, I don't think so. And like I said, with the van life, I did figure that the van that I would want would be $300,000.
2: Yeah. Yeah.
1: I'm not paying.
2: In North Texas, you could buy a small house for that.
1: Right. I'm not, I'm not buying a van for $300,000.
2: Right.
1: And still having to empty a black tank.
2: Yeah.
1: Because they haven't perfected the incinerating toilets yet.
2: Yeah. No, those are worthless.
1: You know?
2: Yeah.
1: I don't know if they're worthless, but I mean, it's, you need the battery power you'd need. You gotta add the propane. It's like, I don't want propane.
2: And everybody makes a big deal about the black tank. It's just, it's not a big deal at all. It's just not,
1: yeah.
2: You know,
1: maybe it was watching that whole thing about sewage treatment last week.
2: Yeah. Some people would rather not, you know, for me, not a big deal. Wear gloves.
1: Always wear gloves. But it's not just the black tank.
2: Mm-hmm.
1: It's paying $300,000 and they haven't figured it out.
2: Oh, yeah, yeah. No, I'm not doing that.
1: You know, that's the thing.
2: Yeah.
1: If I'm paying $300,000 for, which I would never do, by the way, but I don't care if I was a billionaire. I wouldn't pay $300,000 for a van.
2: No. No.
1: But I'm like, you guys.
2: Next thing you know, you're living in a van down by the river.
1: It's like, no, you got to. I pay $300,000. That means I flush the toilet and never have to worry about it.
2: Right.
1: Figure exactly. it out
2: right.
1: for $300,000.
2: Yeah. Yeah. Exactly.
1: We are Red Eye Radio.
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3: The stubborn high-pressure ridge in the western Gulf Coast and Mid-South has brought monsoon moisture to areas of the Central Plains and Midwest this summer.
4: And initially, a lot of that moisture has been beneficial because we have been dealing with drought in parts of the Central Plains and upper Midwest as well over the late summer and early autumn.
3: Yet USDA meteorologist Brad Rippey says a rise in precipitation of between 4 to 8 inches in parts of the western Corn Belt over the past week
4: has led to some flash flooding and now translating into some river flooding, and some of the most significant flooding that we've been observing has been draining toward the Mississippi River. Places like eastern Iowa, some fairly significant river flooding has developed as this rain has been running off.
3: Lowland flooding and field work delays are also impacts from the wet weather.
4: Some folks that were just about getting ready to start with the corn and soybean harvest have been set back at least a few days by this wet weather.
3: I'm Rod Bain reporting for the U.S. Department of Agriculture in Washington, D.C.
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0: We are Red Eye Radio. He is Eric Carly, and I'm Gary McNamara. Welcome and good morning. Well, Republicans, especially Republicans that are running in the, you know, for the Senate, are talking about, and the president jumped on it after they did, of banning diesel exports.
1: Mm-hmm.
0: Wall Street Journal saying, guys, do you understand how it all works? Because if you did, this would be the last thing you'd be doing. Because it's not going to lower prices. It's going to raise prices.
1: Right.
0: And they explain how it's going to do it and what the Republicans actually should be doing. But it's an article talking about the fact that Republicans are panicking now. And more Republicans are coming out against the war now. And there was an article, you know, you got Ted Cruz running. You've got, it looks like DeSantis is going to run. There's a poll out there that's showing more Republicans now say they're Republicans and not necessarily a supporter of Trump. What's going on here? We'll get to it next.
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0: And he is Eric Cronin. I'm Gary McNamara. Welcome and good morning. Thanks so much for being here. Download our Red Eye Radio app today, and you can listen when you choose. Just so you know, between now and the election, election day, we'll probably be talking about the polls. Just one thing that we always bring up. It doesn't matter whether you believe the polls or not.
14: Right.
0: It's whether the politicians believe the polls.
14: And it also, you can look at the movement in the polls as we get closer to the election and see where the movement is.
0: Yes.
14: Again, it doesn't mean accuracy. It just shows up or down. And if there's a consistent movement amongst all the pollsters for one party or the other, then you can take from that, you know, again, more information.
0: Right. But you can take, for example, because it doesn't matter who does the polling, the Republicans right now are looking horrible on the economy.
14: Yeah.
0: And the economy is prices.
14: Mm-hmm.
0: Doesn't matter what the GDP is. Doesn't matter what the, you know, the thing they were celebrating last week with the, remember, what was it, the median income had gone up and was beating inflation. Mm-hmm. But the reason was because one of the major reasons was because people were working more hours.
14: Right.
0: When you actually look at the real wages, hasn't kept up over the year, which means if you've worked the same number of hours or, you know, whatever, salary, whatever, you haven't kept up with inflation.
14: Mm-hmm.
0: The ones that have are the ones that have worked more hours or new people coming in and choosing the trades.
14: Right.
0: Because it's the white collar jobs that are really getting hit, tech jobs and stuff like that, that are getting hit with decreasing pay. But and it's not necessarily the polls, the public polls out there. These politicians take their own personal polls. And as we said, Republicans are panicking. They believe they're going to lose. They believe they could lose as many as 8 Senate seats.
14: Wow.
0: Right now.
14: Wow.
0: And was reading here from the Wall Street Journal. Republicans are running on empty. The party's panicky rush to ban diesel exports reveal their electoral trouble. And it says the Republicans are watching polls with an increasing dismay at their midterm prospects. Alas, their response is to compound the disarray with policy mistakes that won't help the economy or their political prospects. And this one is calling for a ban on diesel fuel exports.
14: Hmm.
0: Trump said on Tuesday, as I've said, let's not send out the diesel. We make a lot of diesel. Polls show Democrats ahead in Senate races in Iowa, Ohio, Michigan, North Carolina, Maine, Alaska, and Texas, and within striking distance in Kansas and Nebraska. Republicans fear they could lose as many as 8 Senate seats. Mr. Trump won most of those states by double digits in 2024. Yet his approval rating has collapsed in the heartland, as in the rest of the country, especially among independents. So it's understandable that Republicans are trying to differentiate themselves from the president. The problem is they're compromising their core conservative principles. Michigan GOP Senate nominee Mike Rogers, a stalwart foreign policy hawk when he served in Congress, on Monday called for an end to the war in Iran. The war with Iran needs to end, and end quickly, he said. When it does, energy costs will plummet. But Michigan families can't afford to wait for that to happen. We need to do something now. Mr. Rogers also urged a ban on American diesel exports until the war ends. It was echoed by Iowa Representative Ashley Hinson, who is running to replace Joni Ernst. Iowans are being squeezed and shouldn't have to foot the bill at the pump or the checkout line for the war in Iran, she said on Monday. Iowa Senator Chuck Grassley endorsed a diesel export ban over the weekend. Senate Majority Leader John Thune said he's open to the idea. Cue President Trump, who jumped on this Amtrak as it was leaving the station yesterday. Did he consult executives in the energy industry? They would have told him the political gambit will backfire. Why, specifically? Well, a diesel self-embargo is a bad idea for many of the same reasons Republicans criticized Joe Biden's pause on new liquefied natural gas exports. The U.S. is the world's largest exporter of diesel, selling about 1.5 million barrels abroad a day, mostly from the Gulf Coast. Proponents of a ban say this would increase U.S. supply and thus push prices down. That's what you would initially think, right?
1: Sure.
0: Problem is, there's not enough pipeline capacity to move the diesel in the Gulf Coast that is normally exported to the Northeast and California right now, or for that matter, to significantly boost flows to the Midwest, where it's actually needed. A ban on exports would increase global diesel prices, which would smack Americans who live in coastal areas right now who actually rely on imports of diesel.
1: Right.
0: Diesel would pile up in Gulf Coast storage, prompting refineries to reduce run rates. That would lower the production of gasoline and jet fuel, whose prices would rise. Limiting exports would also signal the U.S. is an unreliable trade partner and might prompt allies to diversify diesel supply, perhaps buying more from China. If Democrats win the White House in 2028, they'll use GOP support for a diesel export ban to justify reinstating the Biden LNG embargo. Americans are feeling the squeeze of higher fuel prices, and the pain is acute, especially for farmers who use diesel to power equipment. Diesel prices have surged amid supply disruptions from the Iran war and Russia's new ban on diesel exports. But if Republicans want to reduce diesel prices fast, they would suspend or scrap the renewable fuel standard, a.k.a. ethanol mandate. The biofuel blending requirements add between 30 and 40 cents to every gallon of diesel. Refineries have to blend increasing amounts of biofuels into products or buy regulatory credits to comply with quotas. If GOP candidates want to separate themselves from Mr. Trump on an unpopular policy, they could criticize his tariffs, which are raising costs for and have prompted foreign retaliation against U.S. farmers. A recent Emerson College poll found that 58% of Iowans oppose Mr. Trump's latest tariffs on Canada, including 30% of Republicans, but saying it's like this is all part of the panic right now. We've got to do something. And obviously they don't know how the system works with diesel and how you ship it. And if you change it immediately, it's not going to work. But if you want to do it, get rid of the renewable fuel standards. And they won't do it.
1: Well, this has been a problem over the years as these mandates have grown bigger and bigger. And the biodiesel mandates, especially when you talk about the blend there, you're talking about vegetable oils like soybean or palm oil recycled cooking oil, animal fats, and everything else that gets into basically the diesel, and causes a lot of problems with the operation of the truck. There are concerns, you know, there that have been there for a long, long time. But here, you're talking about, again, if you want to suspend the mandate or do away with the mandate altogether, then you can, again, you can temper the prices here in the States. You know, if the banning the exports, there's been a trade back and forth, especially since the onset of what they call ultra low sulfur diesel fuel. At first, the other countries, we were actually way ahead of the countries on the sulfur content level that it had to be, which is virtually zero now. But in other countries, they hadn't met that lower standard yet. When they finally did, the exports started to go high. They increase. As a result of that, you're getting these producers again, better business. And if you don't have the flow, as you point out in this, or this article points out here in the distribution, this is one thing that we saw. In fact, it started out in that article. You talked about the flow from the South, primarily Texas, to the Northeast. There was a problem in that line that created a shortage or spotty shortages in diesel fuel at the retail level. This goes back maybe a couple of years. And if you don't have those lines, you know, up to par, if you don't have the capacity to move that diesel and you just have this glut that's sitting there, I don't know what happens. If you can't get that, the distribution is everything. Because if you're talking about lowering diesel prices, that's one thing, but it's got to get to the retail level and be used for it to be effective. Otherwise, you've got to ultimately come back and solve the glut problem that you would have, as they point out in this article. And I don't know what, you know, I've been a proponent of getting rid of the mandates on biofuels. Early on, the OEMs actually came out and said, we do not support the biofuels, because they make their engines basically to run on diesel fuel. And so now you're in a territory where you've increased the biofuel mandates, so the mix is greater. The sulfur is gone, which creates a lubricity problem with the engines and everything else that goes into it. It becomes more costly ultimately to run that same Class 8 engine. And, of course, with the price of diesel going through the roof where it is, remember, they pass that on to consumers through a diesel fuel surcharge. And the problem is, though, if these operations, it's so volatile right now, if these operations, these trucking operations, can't anticipate a massive jump in the diesel, if you've booked contracts out loads, you know, at a certain rate on that fuel surcharge, the money you're going to get paid back for using that fuel, and then diesel goes up, then you're in trouble. That happened to a lot of smaller operations. The larger operations have more of a buffer and a way to get around that, and they survive that a lot easier, as is the case for any small operation versus a large operation. But right now, you've got a situation that if you don't fix this, again, it's a compounding effect on the economy, because ultimately the consumer pays for a lot of that diesel usage because of the trucking industry using so much of it to move goods. We pay that ultimately in the end. And that has another impact on pricing. So you have tariffs. You have, I don't know what happens with the whole idea of dumping beef and dumping fuel or oil, rather, on the U.S., you know, from other countries. Because I think, by the way, I think that's it's just becoming a moot point because you're not getting to the solution itself. You're not getting to the core, the reason that we're here on pricing on those issues. And that's why I think you're seeing more and more Republicans back away saying, yeah, we got to do something about this.
0: Well, it's too late now for the midterms.
1: The midterms are done. It's over. Those decisions, for the most part, have already been made, and we'll see what happens.
0: And that's why it's viewed as panic from...
1: Right, right.
0: You're looking and go, okay, they're, as we said probably a month ago, okay, here come the Republicans panicking over prices.
1: Right.
0: We warned them from day one, and they didn't say anything until, really a month ago. And it's like, so, if you think you're going to change it now, you're not.
1: No, it's not.
0: And so what is it? It's pure panic. They believe the polls. They believe, I don't know what's going to happen, but they believe there's a much greater chance of them losing Senate seats now.
1: I think actually the focus now has been on, or probably is turning more toward what the hell are we going to do in 28?
0: Well, that's why there's a bunch of articles, Ted Cruz, it looks like he's running.
1: Yep.
0: Probably DeSantis is going to run, and they're all coming out.
1: Yep.
0: Anti-tariffs, anti-equity, the government having any ownership in companies. They're against the dumping of the beef. They're coming out directly against Trump's economic policies.
1: Right.
0: As DeSantis and Cruz.
1: Right.
0: They're soft selling it.
1: Right.
0: But they're coming out against his policies. We are Red Eye Radio.
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0: We are Red Eye Radio. He's Eric Cronin. I'm Gary McNamara. You know, another thing that's ticking off Republicans?
1: Mm-hmm.
0: The way Trump was so chummy with Mondawmy.
1: Yeah.
0: It's just taking out. What's he doing? And then the story from the New York Post? Lip reader reveals Trump's surprising offer to Mondawmy after their New York City meeting. He said, what I will say is, we'll look after you, but as I say, you're doing great, Trump said. The lip reader told the Post. I'll look after you. You look after New Yorkers, a president said, and we can make both work. I want to support you. Help me. Come with me to the White House. See how I work. And it's like, don't you understand? You lose the midterms. Mondawmy and the Democrats will be the first ones coming after you. They're not your friend.
1: No, they are not.
0: It's just like, wow.
1: Yeah.
0: Wow.
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2: Two choices on Iran. I'm Deborah Valentine, Fox News. President Trump spoke at the United Nations General Assembly Tuesday, defending his decision to attack Iran. Fox's Rich Etson reports from Washington.
3: Arguing the United States offered Iran multiple opportunities to abandon its nuclear program.
4: Yet even after we agreed to a ceasefire for nuclear discussions, Iran promptly violated it with brazen acts of terrorism against civilian ships from other countries.
3: The president faces significant criticism abroad and in the U.S. for that decision. President Trump also told the U.N. General Assembly that he has a big decision to make: strike a deal with Iran to rebuild it or annihilate it. He also revealed U.S. officials, including envoys Steve Witkoff and Jared Kushner, met with the Iranian delegation for 3 hours. He says the talks were very productive.
2: Iran's President Masoud Pezeshkian is expected to speak at the UN General Assembly today. China's President Xi Jinping is on his way to Washington. Fox's Jonathan Savage looks ahead to the state visit.
5: President Trump will greet President Xi at Andrews Air Force Base. Accompanying the Chinese leader will be a large business delegation. Many will hope to see an extension of the truce on tariffs announced after the leaders met in South Korea last October. Trade is a long-standing challenge for the two superpowers, as is Taiwan. China wants the U.S. to stop arming the breakaway island. But new challenges keep appearing. The two countries are in a race to dominate the rise of artificial intelligence, but they also acknowledge they'll need to communicate in order to manage potential security risks. Jonathan Savage, Fox News.
2: A mass shooting in South Africa. Police say three assailants shot and killed at least 11 people at a house party. Three others were wounded. Police are searching for suspects. 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
3: 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Gary McNamara and Eric Hurley talk about everything from politics to social issues and news of the day. Whether you're up late or you're just starting your day, welcome to the show. 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
4: All across America, we are Red Eye Radio. He is Eric Hurley and I'm Gary McNamara. Good morning. Thank you for being here.
5: Thank you very much.
4: You know, one of the questions that's being asked is where does the Republican Party go if they lose the House and the Senate, or even just one, one branch.
6: Mm-hmm.
4: Actually, not one branch, could be one
6: chamber.
4: One chamber, yes. Mm-hmm. I don't want to speak like a Democrat. we're not forgetting rid of the branches of government. And, you know, it's a very interesting question. You know, where will we go from this point? We already know that, you know, Ted Cruz is saying, well, you know, he's not going to announce whether he's running now. And DeSantis, the same thing. But they are without question. And we brought you the posts that they have put out, which show where they disagree. You can see the disagreement on fiscal issues with the president.
6: Mm-hmm.
4: And therefore, J.D. Vance. Because
6: mm-hmm.
4: J.D. Vance probably might be more populist more populist liberal than the president has been recently on the things that he has initiated. And both Cruz and DeSantis have come out, even if they're soft selling it and haven't mentioned the president, what they're talking about is opposite of where the president's going right now.
6: Right.
4: And so I was reading here Jim Garrity's column in the National Review, where he says, Vance is still the favorite. He said, but unless you want to credit Vance with the 2024 Trump victory, the vice president has won exactly one general election race in his life.
6: Mm.
4: His 2022 Senate election, winning by 6 percentage points when the top of the ticket was winning by nearly 25. We remember that.
6: Mm-hmm.
4: Things can change quickly in American politics, particularly over a year or two. 2 years ago, Republicans and Trump were riding high. Some GOP leaders believed that Latinos had shifted permanently toward their party. Recent polling indicates that demographic has flipped back, particularly in Texas. Republicans are going to have a lousy midterm cycle and maybe a particularly bad one. And if it goes as badly as some suggest, will the Republican presidential primary voters of 2028 in places like Iowa, New Hampshire, Nevada, and North Carolina still have the attitude of, let's keep doing the same thing, or will they want to kick the tires on other candidates and test drive some other options? In February of 2009, the cover of Newsweek declared, we are all socialists now. That might seem reasonable at first glance, but they meant the country, not the magazine staff. To be clear.
5: Sorry, that was funny.
4: In April of that year, some Democrats said the GOP had become the a rump regional party, not even relevant to American politics. By the end of the month, The Economist declared that Pennsylvania Senator Arlen Specter's decision to switch from the GOP to the Democratic Party provided the White House with a perfect opportunity to hammer home one of its favorite messages, that the Republican Party is becoming such a rump of Rush Limbaugh worshiping fanatics that sensible people have no choice but to back Mr. Obama. Within 6 months, Republicans had won the governor races in New Jersey and Virginia, and the following year, Republicans won 63 more House seats and six more seats in the U.S. Senate. Fiscal conservatism is really out of style right up until the moment it comes back again. You wouldn't want to bet a ton of money that the Tea Party style calls for limited government and fiscal restraint would gain traction between now and November of 2028. We've been told by those, we've been told that those old priorities are dead and buried, that we are in an era of intense populist passions, with both parties more statist, more isolationist, and more liberal than a generation ago, but nothing lasts forever. It really doesn't matter if an inspiring president wants to run on the issue of Haitian immigrants eating cats and dogs, or whatever social media rage bait catnip is stirring up the influences starting next year. The president, the next president, is going to have no choice but to confront some long simmering, long worsening fiscal problems, not urban legends. Social Security's trust fund is set to run out of money by 2032. Medicare's insolvency is expected just a year later. There's a message out there for Ted Cruz or any other not all that populist traditional conservative presidential candidate, DeSantis, who wants it. The cost of living is high because of Washington's runaway spending. The astronomical U.S. debt makes life more expensive for ordinary Americans in at least four ways. Number one, inflation is driven by an increasing money supply. Number two, the government is borrowing a ton of money and it's competing against private companies who also want to borrow money, which raises interest rates on loans. Three, the U.S. government will pay $1 trillion in interest payments on the debt this year. When the government borrows money, it must make regular payments to keep itself afloat. This eats up tax revenue that's coming in. So far, our government has collected $4.8 trillion in revenue this year. Roughly 20% of all money coming in must go just to make payments on what we've already borrowed, meaning it's not available for anything else the government wants to buy, from defense to health care. And number four, large deficits over time eat away at public confidence in a currency. People start wondering how valuable a dollar will be next year, or 5 years down the road, or 10 years down the road. So there you go. And so will we be forced eventually to more conservative fiscal policies?
5: Eventually, yeah.
4: Eventually, yeah.
5: Well, I mean, it's just...
4: But by that time, the pain will be really, really heavy.
5: The concern is, the massive brick wall right now that conservatives face in getting this message to the people is that nobody cares. And you can point to what's coming, but nobody cares. You you can say, well, this is going to be the case and this is how bad it's going to be, and still nobody cares. You know, I remember when we got to 30 trillion, I was like, man, if this doesn't wake people up, now we're 40 trillion.
4: They don't care about the debt, but they do care about the consequences of it.
5: They will when it happens.
4: Well, they care about it now. They care about inflation.
5: Well, you're talking about, yeah, what they're facing right now.
4: Right.
5: But I'm talking about the entire collapse of not being able to stay up with the interest alone on the national debt.
4: Right.
5: And so when you're getting, because I'm looking at the big picture of the spending, right? So when you get into this, all right, we need to cut spending thing, DOGE took off for 10 minutes. I'm happy there was a conversation about it.
4: Me too.
5: I'm shocked that the conversation lasted as long as it did. What ruined that conversation was ridiculous promises, over promises. And how you get it through to the public in general, it's going to have to be, you know, you're going to have to convince liberals. You're going to have to convince. And after this thing that whatever that was that happened in Dallas a couple of weeks ago, where we're promising families thousands of dollars, the conservative or the Republicans are promising that. Then I'm thinking to myself, well, their internals must be showing nobody cares. Keep spending, keep spending, keep spending. My point is, I don't know from the small level to the, you know, year to year, budget to budget level, all the way to the grand number of 40 trillion and growing. I don't know how you get it through the thick skulls of people who just don't care.
4: Well, for example, if you say the prices are up, you'll have a significant portion of the population say it's because of the billionaires. They won't be able to connect the dots, but they'll simply say the billionaires because it feels good.
5: Right.
4: But the reality is, if you look at why the inflation is happening and what the Republicans proposed at their, quote, convention rally, it would do the exact same that they were screaming caused inflation from the Democrats.
5: Yeah.
4: And the fact is, you did not see, you had almost uniform conservative outrage at that and Republican outrage from the Republican media across the board saying this isn't going to work. So you have that. There are a group of people that still understand that it doesn't work. There's a ton of people. Did you see the one poll that showed that? It was a small sample, but you know, it was like, let me just get it here because I thought it was interesting. See if I got it here. Did I save it? It was, I've got it here. Hang on 1 second. It was on the polling on Republicans. It was basically, okay, I don't have it here. Oh, yeah, here it is. This was the Echelon Insights. And they called it a brutal poll. And Byron York said, is it really brutal? Or is this naturally what's going to happen in a midterm? This was all Republicans. Would you say you consider yourself to be primarily a supporter of Donald Trump or a supporter of the Republican Party? Supporter of Trump, 34%. Supporter of the Republican Party, 56%. I don't support either one, 7%. Unsure, 3%. Now, it's a small sample. It's only 400. You know, but they did poll Republicans there. Is that possible that could be the case? Well, yeah, because most people understand that if Trump becomes a lame duck, you're looking for the next president. So if you're looking for the next president, is J.D. Vance, who would be more populist and maybe more of a socialist on fiscal matters than Trump has been, is he the one that would be able to convince the Republican Party to vote for them, for him? If there's a DeSantis and Cruz, I still think everybody's focused on Cruz. I think DeSantis is a stronger candidate than Cruz.
5: Yeah, I think so.
4: Could be wrong, but I would look at it and go just from, and because what you could say is, I ran a state.
5: Yeah. Yeah.
4: I've run one of the two most successful states out there, and he promotes his ideology all the time, and he's been doing it on everything from socialism, on everything from the United States having equity in corporations, to the tariffs, everything. And I saw, was it Charles Gasparino? Did you see his? I think I read it to you in my pre-show meeting where he just said, look, he goes, Republicans aren't, you know, Republicans were never happy with the tariffs. They just didn't say anything about it. They were just quiet, hoping that it would work. But it said, you know, the biggest thing that he believes the president did wrong was trying to make Canada the new China.
5: Yeah.
4: And treating China better than Canada.
5: Yeah.
4: When he actually did the deal.
5: Yeah.
4: He did USMCA.
5: Right.
4: Every time I say that, I infuriate people. They know we're right. You know, the president in his first term rewrote the NAFTA. And as we had said at the time, it wasn't much different from NAFTA when eventually got down to it. Well, eventually he wasn't happy with the deal that he wrote.
5: Yeah.
4: And what he left out of it. So he took off at Canada. And then the response is, well, Canadians are a bunch of liberals. And they're insane on the issues. Oh, like our Democratic Party.
5: Yeah. You know, it's interesting.
4: And if what it would have been like if there wasn't an adversarial relationship and Poilievre was in office instead.
5: Yeah.
4: If the Conservatives of Canada would have won. Yeah. Do you sit there and is it smart? And I think what's going on in the Republican Party, they're saying, is it smart politics to alienate your friends and give the image that you're cozying up to your enemies? And I'm talking about political enemies, not just, you know, worldwide enemies, like the whole Mondani thing yesterday.
5: Yeah.
4: Where they're like, what's he doing?
5: Right.
4: You know, or China, where at times he talks about China, you know, in a much better way, or Venezuela in a much better way than he does Canada.
5: Well, it's interesting. There was a story yesterday of the Wall Street Journal. In Trump, Xi sees, President Xi of China, Xi sees rare window to convince Taiwan that resistance is futile. So you look at the question is the development of these relationships. You know, back when it was in his first term, it was North Korea, Kim Jong-un. It's like, okay, he's just trying to be nice to get the guy to the table, you know, keep your friends close, your enemies closer kind of thing. And maybe that's still the case. I don't know. But why do you, what's going on with Canada? If, look, there were some things that were said very clearly to our trade partners and allies around the world. You're moving in and killing free speech in your country, and it's the basis, the foundation for our Constitution and what countless Americans have died to protect and preserve over the years. We've got a problem here. You can have that conversation and still do trade.
4: And you can have it with the UK, Canada, a bunch of other different countries
5: which
4: in the Western world out there.
5: Right.
4: And you be the leader and say, that's not what we're about in the United States.
5: Right.
4: But, you know, when, like I said, when Trump started attacking Canada, it's like, you did the last deal. But this wasn't in the deal. Well, then you left it out.
5: Mm-hmm.
4: You had the ability to negotiate anything. Mm-hmm. You did the deal. Mm-hmm. Everything that he said was unfair with Canada, he negotiated or didn't want to negotiate, but he could have when he redid, NAFTA. Now, we said at the time, we said, look, there's very little difference between NAFTA and the USMCA.
5: Mm-hmm.
4: And we said it at the time, and we think Trump apparently figured that out and then got angry at it, but he sold it as the greatest trade agreement ever, USMCA, and a couple of years later, you know, it's the worst deal out there. Well, you did it.
5: All you have to do is say, hey, it's not going as planned. We want to redo it.
4: Yeah.
5: That's simple.
4: Yeah.
5: And everybody gets it. And go back to the table.
4: But if you're trying to convince the majority of Americans that Canada is our enemy, You're not going to succeed at that as bad as China or Russia or even worse. It's not going to work.
5: Right.
4: We are Red Eye Radio.
5: Brought to you by FPPF, Fuel Power Max.
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0: We are Red Eye Radio. He is Eric Cronin. I'm Gary McNamara. Coming up, some new polling and that antitrust story from the other day.
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10: 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We don't fully know yet, but a new study out of SUNY Upstate Medical University makes this important point. Childhood, roughly from birth through age 25, is a critical window. The brain gets wired by real-world experiences, language, music, movement, and time spent face-to-face with other people. 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The worry is that hours of fast, flashy screen time can crowd out exactly those experiences and even make ordinary life start to feel boring by comparison. You don't have to wait for decades of data to act. 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I'm Dr. Sanjay Gupta, helping you live a better life.
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0: And he is Eric Cronin. I'm Gary McNamara. One thing that the administration is hitting, which is really, really good, and I can't wait to see more of the, specific statistics on it. J.D. Vance was out there yesterday saying that 750,000 people are off Obamacare because they were improperly enrolled. This is all part of the fraud thing.
16: Right.
0: Which is a good thing. I mean, that's one of the good things that the Republicans have focused on. I don't know how much difference it really, I mean, the people of America normally are against fraud. We saw all the fraud in Minnesota. Will that change how the people of Minnesota vote?
16: Great point.
0: And I don't know. I mean, I don't know. I'm not making a prediction on the election because I don't know. And the polls have been so far off when it comes to what liberals believe or how liberals have been, whether it's oversampled or whatever it's been to show, especially in their primary races, that the radicals were way more apparently popular than they actually were in reality in the voting, that I don't know what's going to happen, and I really don't predict elections. What we have said earlier is that Republicans believe the polls. That's why they're acting the way that they're acting. But when you see the 750,000 they believe are improperly enrolled, it's part of an effort that Vance said yesterday will save $2.2 billion. We're actually making sure that the people receiving Obamacare subsidies are actually entitled to receive them, Vance said, adding that the administration will conduct another eligibility verification for another 419,000 people. That would be over 1 million people that are collecting Obamacare that they claim are improperly enrolled. I want to know the specifics. How did they get into it?
16: How did they qualify to begin with? How did that happen, and that they enrolled and there was no check or balance put in place? Or how did they get around it? I mean, if it was fraud from the beginning, then what did they do? Did they use a fake ID, or
0: and will anybody be prosecuted?
16: I wonder to what extent, because if you're talking, depends on how much in benefits I guess they got. But if they got any benefits, first of all, you're committing a federal crime. Because if you're applying for it online, you've crossed state lines at that point. So I'd love to see the breakdown of all these individual cases and also see how much or what is going to be done about it. Because I think you make the great point or bring up some great questions. You know, how did that begin? Was there, because, you know, when we think of Minnesota, clearly there was a system for fraudsters in place. A fraudulent system that allowed multiple people to come in, and I don't know how they were communicating or how everybody got the word to get this government money for themselves. The question here would be, are these individual cases and do they have the same MO Is there a pattern of behavior here that got them to the level of qualifying for Obamacare when they shouldn't have?
0: And the question would be, is it fraud on the person applying, or is it steps weren't followed by the federal government, or a combination of both? And I want to see the breakdown, because if you're saying, you know, you're conducting additional verifications of 419,000, well, that would take you over a million people that are on Obamacare that shouldn't be on Obamacare. How does that happen? Because it should be a simple process. How much do you make, right?
16: How much do you make?
0: What's on your W-2?
16: Are you offered insurance by your employer?
0: Right.
16: That kind of thing. Yeah. Right.
0: And how are you offered insurance by your employer, and how much do you make?
16: Right.
0: And so you should be able to verify that with tax records. What's the problem? Why does this problem exist?
16: Right.
0: Is it a combination of people committing fraud? Well, how they can they commit fraud? They'd have to commit tax fraud. And if they're signing up for Obamacare, I'm assuming it's under the penalty of perjury if you don't give accurate information. One would assume, I would hope that would be the case,
16: yeah.
0: Right?
16: Yeah. It also falls under insurance fraud, of course. But
0: yeah.
16: Yeah, so. Yeah.
0: You know, I found funny the other day, I've seen more of it. Seniors that are on Medicare, for example, as they talk more about, you know, Medicare for all. Mm. I've been seeing people post exactly what we have said. I saw a couple yesterday.
16: They can't do some Medicare for some.
0: It's like, what are you talking about? I got to pay $200 a month. There is no Medicare where they can't do Medicare for some.
16: Right.
0: And they can't do Medicare for all. They can't do Medicare for some, even, that have been paying premiums since they've been teenagers.
16: Yeah.
0: And not collecting since they've been teenagers.
16: Right.
0: And that's really, really a couple of debates I've seen, you know, jump out on that one. But I want to hit this. And again, you know, as soon as you talk antitrust and things like that, people go, whatever. These big corporations doing it. This isn't about antitrust. It is in a way, but it's about in this story here, how it developed, how 22 Democrat states went after the Paramount Warner merger and claimed, being led by the Attorney General of California, that this was about antitrust. This was about monopoly.
16: Mm-hmm.
0: And then the settlement that they made, when I came in, we started off the show yesterday with this because I'm reading this, you know, and was reading it again and again, and Eric comes in, and I look and I went, Eric, what they made a settlement. There's, and none of the settlement relates to the fact that they were going to be a monopoly or any antitrust thing at all. It's almost as if, well, it was the imagery of CNN, and they got an independent board that would be appointed by the board of the new Paramount, Warner board. They would pick five journalists to make sure that CNN and CBS were non-biased and accurate. I'm like, well, that's exactly what the Democrats don't want. They want political activists doing it.
16: Right.
0: So what's the point? You know, they didn't get anything for this. And when we talked about the money and everything else that was put in there, and you actually did some of the amounts yesterday, and it was ridiculously low, you know, for the things that they claimed, well, we're going to get, you know, 30 movies a year. And if you don't, we're going to fine you. It doesn't mean you're going to be profitable at it. You just got to do 30 movies because it's almost as if this was in the end not about antitrust, but the symbolism of CNN.
16: Yeah.
0: Well, especially CNN, it seemed like maybe some of CBS. But it seemed to be, well, no, what this always was about was giving subsidies to businesses that are dying.
16: That's what it really was.
0: That are in a liberal state.
16: You're going to spend this much, I think it was $9.5 million, and training people and building, basically helping to build careers inside the, movie making, television making, content making industry and community, when they use the word community. That's when I always have to laugh. And then $5 million a year on making indie films, which is as we mentioned, is roughly 500 indie films a year.
0: That's a lot. It is a lot.
16: Well, maybe I can get Shamrock's mockumentary funded by this.
0: There you go. Just tell your producer to apply for the grant. But here's the thing. They were always going to do this. The only thing they have to do to satisfy this, the only thing to satisfy on that level, those two items specifically, to satisfy that part of the settlement, is to move their money from the ledger over here, where they were going to do it anyway, and then put it over here where they're establishing a new fund in order to do this. And then take the $5 million and do the same thing for the indie films. You can move money around. Remember the green jobs thing? When it's like, we're creating all these new green jobs. All they were doing is reclassifying things like putting in attic insulation.
16: Windows
0: as a green job. Right. Those jobs already existed.
16: Right. Yeah.
0: This entire thing comes back to, okay, we can do that. We're just going to move from our ledger over here and then basically establish a quote-unquote new fund for doing this.
16: The important part is you had 22 attorney generals from all liberal states promote the fact that this was about antitrust. This was protecting the consumer and everything else from the antitrust activities, and it was never about antitrust. They lied to everybody.
0: Yeah.
16: And then they did nothing, and even liberals were going,
0: right.
16: What the hell you get? What was this for? Holman Jenkins, Wall Street Journal. Antitrust lays an egg. Paramount Warner shows that pseudo news no longer works for its purveyors. Here's how the emergency versions of Hollywood's favorite podcast handled Monday's settlement of the lawsuit by 12 states. It was 12 states seeking to block Paramount and Warner Brothers studio merger. Shaw McNulty on Angler Agenda. Which Rob Bonta, that's the Attorney General of California, are we talking to? Because Rob, for the past few months, has been mentioning none of the resulting settlement stipulations.
0: Right.
16: Ron, being the Democratic California Attorney General and prime mover behind the litigation, which was launched in July after nearly 70 jurisdictions, including the U.S. government, had already approved the deal, said Matt Bellani of the town. He caved, right? This was all politics. This was just about Mr. Bonta getting on television for a few months, raising his profile. It was downhill from there. The antitrust violations that Mr. Bonta shrieked about, such as the merger partners trying to monopolize the troubled theatrical movie and TV cable businesses, well, so much legal vaporware, it turned out. Yeah. It just disappeared.
0: Exactly.
16: He repeatedly protested the Attorney General of California that his suit had nothing to do with CNN or CBS News, then subjects of liberal panic over the passing into the hands of Trump-friendly Ellisons. Mm-hmm. Then why does the settlement fix this non-existent antitrust issue with an independent editorial board for both news organizations? The concession is costless for the Ellisons.
0: Yeah, exactly. That's what I mean.
16: In fact, it does what liberals don't want.
0: No,
16: we're going to make sure that it's fair and balanced and that it's accurate and accuracy. And it's like, that's the whole Barry Weiss thing.
0: It sounds like Barry Weiss wrote that part of the agreement.
16: And it just said the concession is costless for the Ellisons. It is hardly face-saving enough to relieve Mr. Bonta of his chumpness, and news certainly wasn't any reason for Larry and David's decision to buy Paramount and then Warner Brothers in the first place, except for a brief shining moment when the news channel ownership could be flaunted to expedite approvals from the Trump administration. Result, success for the Ellisons on all fronts.
0: No, seriously, when the Hollywood Reporter wrote, that's it?
16: Yeah.
0: That was the first part of their headline on this. It's because they're looking basically, you know, I don't know what the editorial board at the Hollywood Reporter was looking for. But, you know, they're covering Hollywood. You certainly want to see jobs preserved in Hollywood, that kind of thing. Yeah. But I don't know if that was the take of the Hollywood Reporter ever. I have no idea.
16: But when the Hollywood Reporter comes back and says, are you kidding me? That's all? That's it? Is all of this for this? Because it turned out to be things that were already going to happen.
0: Yeah.
16: Basically. And had nothing to do with antitrust.
0: You came in yesterday, and I'm like, Eric, did I miss something here? Yeah. What am I missing?
16: Yeah.
0: And you're like,
16: nope.
0: Gary, you're not
16: nope.
0: missing anything. I keep feeling like I'm missing something, or this is like a Babylon Bee story,
16: yeah.
0: because nowhere do they talk about antitrust.
16: It had nothing to do with antitrust.
0: We are Red Eye Radio.
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0: Sunday Radio. He's Eric Curley, and I'm Gary McNamara. You know, and I just thought about this, too, because I'd said, you know, that they came up with this deal to hopefully protect some of the jobs in the huge liberal state of California. Mm-hmm. But I just thought about this.
1: What?
0: Maybe I'm wrong.
1: What?
0: Does the deal said 30 movies they must produce a year domestically. That doesn't mean in California.
1: No, it doesn't.
0: Because this would be it means so they could produce them in Texas or.
1: Yeah. Yeah.
0: Florida.
1: Yeah. I didn't see anything that says they must create these jobs in California. Yeah. Yeah.
0: What's his name? Mark Ruffalo.
1: Yeah.
0: You see, he was furious with it.
1: I'm sure.
0: He was livid. And all the Hollywood liberal blogs were like, this didn't do anything.
1: No, they want, you know, it's like that strike that, you know, said, you know, we've got to protect our industry from AI. Well, it's only a matter of time. They're already using AI. They've been using CGI for the longest time, you know, and yeah, if I were an actor, I'd be concerned about someone using my likeness, but that's what lawyers are for. Otherwise, technology is going to happen.
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6: 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He is Eric Hurley and I'm Gary McNamara. Good morning.
7: Hi.
8: Ah, what a crazy world we live in.
7: The Wednesday show already.
8: I know. I just want to read this because I read this yesterday thinking to myself, is this a parody? This has got to be a parody. Is this a I went to the Babylon Bee. I'm lying here. I went to the Babylon Bee to check it out. No, I knew it was legit because the New York Post wrote it. Oh, wait a minute. Maybe it wasn't legit because the New York Post wrote it. No, they're a tabloid paper, but they break great stories and they do. On the serious stories, tell the truth.
7: Yeah.
8: But this story was like, wow. Ready for this?
7: What?
8: Stop what you're doing unless you're driving. A Massachusetts lesbian bar descended into a catty culture war.
7: You thinking of Kramer too?
8: Catfight. And faces a potentially business-ending boycott from sudden enemies who flipped out when the owners lifted a long-standing mask mandate for just one night a week. Greenfield's last ditch bar scrapped Saturday mask requirements on August 31st in a bid to boost business. But the move completely backfired, sparking uproar from members of the small city's queer community. Some critics dramatically likened the decision to a mass disabling event, a eugenicist attack, and a host of other hot button items that escalated to threats of violence. The Boston Globe reported this quote, "I hope your venue gets firebombed for robbing my fellow immunocompromised people of their Saturday plans just to scrape extra revenue from the ableists." One commenter wrote on the Western Massachusetts Bar Post announcing the change, quote, "People like you kill disabled people in the name of your own leisure and convenience," wrote another. While a third said, "Just say you're being complicit in a mass disabling event and get it over with." And that was all because masks were made optional just once a week. Last Ditch, which opened in 2025, still requires masks all other days, even as the town has not reported a COVID case in months.
7: Wow.
9: We're still talking about a bar, right?
8: Yes, we're talking about a bar. Sales has already been slumping at the bar due to the bar's business model.
7: This is just great. I mean, the liberalism.
8: The bar's business model that includes rules like nobody will be barred from entry due to a lack of funds.
9: Wait, hold on.
8: And it's a bar. Yes, it's a bar.
9: You just caught the ear of a bunch of radio people.
8: Right.
9: Are you saying we can drink for free?
8: And poor and unhoused people are welcomed in the space.
9: Okay.
8: You're serving alcohol. You're a bar, from what I get here.
9: It's a bar. Yeah.
8: The mask mandate was another rule, as the bar last ditch vowed that ableism infringements on disabled patrons enjoying the venue was strictly barred. That meant the face coverings were required to protect anyone who was immune compromised. It remains unclear how anyone was expected to drink while masked.
9: Don't they make bar masks? Don't they have just a hole for the straw?
7: I have no idea.
9: Just a small hole for the straw.
7: I have no idea.
9: You poke through it like a Capri Sun.
8: I can still remember.
9: I think that's how it works.
8: I still remember in COVID when I was finally flying again. So this would be 21. And, you know, we had to wear the mask everywhere. And still, and on the airplane, you still had to wear the mask.
9: Many people were wearing them in their own cars.
8: I know. That was a great one.
9: When they were the only people in their own cars.
8: But I can feel, even though my lungs are extremely healthy, they're sensitive. Mm-hmm. You know, on pollution days, I feel it.
9: You mean sensitive to unkind words or sensitive to the environment?
8: My lungs to the environment. You know, and especially now it's ragweed pollen and whatever pollen's in the air now. And I think yesterday was a pollution day.
9: Was it?
8: Yeah, I felt it. Mm-hmm. I felt it yesterday, yeah. And so wearing a mask made it tough for me to breathe. So I remember it was on Amazon. It was like, here's one with a vent filter in it.
9: Mm-hmm.
8: You would have thought I was hijacking an American Airlines plane when I got on it. Sir, sir, sir, you cannot wear that mask. You cannot wear. What do you mean? It's a mask. You cannot have that vent, that filter vent on it. But it makes it easier for me to breathe. Doesn't matter. And they made me take it off, and they gave me one of their paper masks.
9: Yeah, the ones that are made of tissue.
8: That I guarantee.
9: That's about right. How thick they are. These are much better.
8: That I guarantee had to be a worse mask than what I was wearing. I mean, they were all bogus. They're all bogus to begin with, as we found out later on.
9: What's funny is walking around and then seeing used masks on the ground. You know, just somebody just got tired of wearing that mask and just pulled it off.
8: But this article keeps. I mean, this shows everything that is just out of this world, bat soup crazy of liberalism.
9: I want John Taffer to go check this bar out. Bar rescue. Let's see how this works out.
8: Remains unclear how anyone was expected to drink while masked. The three bar owners, one a drag performer using its pronouns, another now in clown school.
9: Oh, well, at least they're looking to improve their life.
8: Began to slip behind in their bills.
9: How am I going to pay for clown school? Well, you could become a stripper.
8: They fell behind on their bills and could not pay themselves or even their staff.
9: Oh, no, this has bar rescue all over it.
8: So the trio decided to lift the mask mandate on Saturdays to try to boost revenue and keep the lights on, the Globe reported. It is with love that we inform our immune-compromised disabled divas. We will be opening Saturday. This is a quote from the owners. It is with love that we informed our immune-compromised disabled divas. We will be opening Saturday nights as mask optional. Last ditch merrily wrote.
9: Merrily.
8: Merrily wrote in their August Instagram post that blew its world apart. Management first tried to apologize for its supposedly flippant post, writing, "We are sorry for our passive and dismissive tone of our change to the norms and schedule impacting the most intersectional of us." But that only fanned the flames because Last Ditch's post failed to include written alt text describing the written message for visually impaired people.
9: Oh, okay.
8: "This is not an accessible post," someone commented. "It indicates a lack of care or interest in the disability intersectionality." Desperate, Last Ditch tried to address the controversy in its monthly community meeting on September 11th. By the way, is alcohol served at a monthly community meeting? But the event was immediately hijacked by outraged masses who joined by Zoom and began filling the chat with hysterical comments, each read aloud for the in-person group to hear. Wow. So, I mean, it's, let's put it this way. It's all gone to hell.
9: Yeah.
8: Oh, wow. "When it came to hear from Last Ditch's last remaining owner, the other two quit months ago, she broke down in tears saying she's just been trying to help her friends with their business before ending up in charge. It was not my passion project," said Jackie Madeline, cried through her mask, explaining she'd been left responsible for a $50,000 business loan taken out with her friends and that she'd been living in a car for 6 months to stay ahead of her bar payments. She claimed she'd been working four jobs to keep up with the payments. "I never really wanted this. I don't think I'm doing a very good job." Her critics were not impressed. "You chose your time to spill tears and center your feelings," one person responded. "This is incredibly racist and deflecting behavior."
7: Well,
8: it's like they can't make their, she's living in her car. The other two owners quit. They can't make any money. They're going bankrupt.
9: She's working four jobs. So she knows what being productive means, but yet she believes because, you know, she cares that people should just patronize the business because they care. It doesn't work that way at all.
8: And this may be the best ending to a story ever.
9: All right.
8: She's falling behind in her rent. The bar's landlord's demanding $3,900 by the end of September. Hmm. And the fateful mask optional Saturday nights have not helped, with the bar room all but empty each weekend despite drink deals and DJs that used to attract dozens of customers.
9: Dozens?
8: The only person left around midnight on a recent Saturday suggested, this is maybe the sentence of the year, suggested trying a Lady Gaga-themed party might bring some people in. The bartender responded, "Sorry, Gaga is canceled. Gaga is Zionist." End of quote.
9: Oh, yeah. Forgot about that one. Oh, no, no, no. This right here, this story encompasses everything going on with the radical left right here.
8: Everything. Everything. Absolutely everything.
9: They believe because of what they believe, they should just be patronized and be given things, and it should just be, it should just happen because that's how they feel. And someone who was a superstar, a real superstar at one time,
8: yep,
9: is now a Zionist and cannot, we will not have a Lady Gaga theme. How did that person who suggested the party not know that? You're not up on the playbook?
8: Well, and the other beautiful thing, I mean, we've always said that in liberalism, because you're always looking for more victims, you have to find more oppressors. And eventually the victims become the oppressors, or the heroes become the oppressors. Lady Gaga was viewed as a hero.
9: Right.
8: Now she's a Zionist and unacceptable.
9: Right.
8: But the other thing is, you had these bar owners come in and sit there and say, this is the market and we're going to try to do here. And they were heroes for doing what they're doing. Now they're viewed as racist scumbags of the earth who should all go bankrupt, lose their business, be homeless because they have a mask optional day on Saturday. This is how insane the left is. And if they continue to have victories politically, this is the kind of stuff that you're going to continue to see. Everything will be reversed. They're not backing off. I think I forgot who had it, some conservative magazine. Woke isn't going away. It's something that we've been saying all along. It's not going away.
9: Yeah.
8: The insanity is not going away.
9: No, it's getting worse.
8: And if they get in power, they're going to double down on it.
9: Yep.
8: And, you know, you look in the state of Texas, Tallarico still leads in the polls.
9: Mm-hmm. Yep.
8: And everybody knows that he's trying to pretend that he's a moderate and a God-fearing person, and he's full of crap, and everybody knows it.
9: Yep.
8: And they're still like, oh, sorry.
9: Yep. And this is where, this is, again, something we've been warning about for years. The left isn't done. They're nowhere near done. What they think is people are stupid. They just need to keep doing more of what they're doing. And that's exactly what happened. They need to turn it up, ramp it up to the nth. And here we are. Lady Gaga's canceled because she's a Zionist.
8: Yeah.
9: She and Ed Sheeran can go on tour together in front of nobody.
8: I saw somebody saying that there was a debate, why aren't they going after Pink? Because she's next.
9: Yeah. Oh, no, everybody is next. At some point, you become the oppressor. We've been saying this for years. And if you're on the left, it's only a matter of time. It's only a matter of time.
8: And this is where they want to get into, you know, this is the, you know, they won't debate. They won't debate the people on the right who actually do it for a living, you know, who are in the arena of ideas. They won't talk. They won't talk to the media. They just, you know, they'll throw out quotes and that's it. Who they are attacking, they're going after entertainment. The left wishes to enact their insane ideology in every part of our society. They don't want to argue with it, as we know. I'm really referring to the perfect example, which was Josh Hawley talking to the Berkeley professor about the radical transgender movement, and she said, "Well, just questioning it is transphobic."
9: Mm-hmm.
8: Yep. Hey, by the way, nothing really to that story about the study that was done.
9: Mm.
8: The study that was done finding out that, you know, that transgenders have a higher rate of suicide.
9: Right.
8: But there is no difference between whether, you know, you get body mutilation or irreversible hormones or do not.
9: Right.
8: That does not increase
9: suicide
8: either way. There's
9: a massive mental health crisis, and the left refuses to deal with it.
8: When did we bring that up? Last Friday or Monday? I can't remember. But I've seen no response to that.
9: Nope.
8: It's like, okay, we're just going to ignore that one.
9: We'll do nothing about it.
8: We are Red Eye Radio.
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0: We are Runout Radio. He's Eric Cronin. I'm Gary McNamara. The president and Iran still more fallout on the Paramount Warner deal. The whole thing where, I mean, it's like across the financial world, it was like across the financial world, it was like, where's the antitrust stuff? There's nothing here.
1: Right.
0: And it just shows you that attorney generals think about this. You had 22 states come and say there's a huge antitrust problem there. They were lying.
1: Yeah, they knew it wasn't.
0: They never were focused on it. And that's the important part.
1: Yep.
0: They will attempt to destroy mergers because of symbolism, because that's all it was.
1: Mm-hmm.
0: And we'll get to another angle on that coming up here in just a little bit. But I just getting back to that story of the lesbian bar in Massachusetts. Mm. I just think it's such a wonderful story because as I'm reading it, I'm like, this stupid story encapsulates where the mainstream of the Democratic Party is today.
1: Yeah.
0: Maybe except really for wearing masks all the time.
1: You're right.
0: But everything else thrown into it.
1: Yeah.
0: All the explanations. I'm like, that's the Democratic Party.
1: Mm-hmm.

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19: We are Red Eye Radio. He is Eric Carney, and I'm Gary McNamara. The illegal immigrant who was shot in Austin. More details coming out on it. 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
19: Many times we've talked about how the left will just, when something happens and the facts aren't out there, will just make them up and scream as if, you know, for days until the truth finally comes out. You know, one of the things I saw yesterday, actually, this is what led me to this Bill Malusian from Fox News. His post was, and I just happened a little while ago be going through X, and it was a post he had from 12 hours ago saying his sources are telling him there is no video of the stop. And the lawyer was claiming that, you know, they dragged him out of the car and all of a sudden the video appeared. The video appeared yesterday, and he was not dragged out of his car. And so Bill Malusian, after that, put out the DHS releasing the bullet point by point of what they say are the false claims coming from the lawyer and those protesting. And it's not one or two. It's a ton. Are you ready?
20: All right.
19: They say the claims that he was legal and had a valid work permit are false. You remember hearing that, right?
20: Yeah.
19: Claim, ICE refused to remove the bullet from the illegal immigrant's body. This is false. ICE does not and would not advise nor be the authority on a medical procedure for an illegal immigrant at a hospital. Claim, the illegal immigrant had a valid work permit. False. The illegal immigrant's work permit expired in 2025. Furthermore, a work permit does not grant legal status. Claim, the illegal immigrant was ordered removed in absentia. Yes, this is why illegal immigrants must show up for their removal proceedings. Legal obligations do not end because someone has changed their address. Claim, the illegal immigrant is here legally. This is false. This person is in the U.S. illegally. He entered illegally under the Biden administration. The illegal immigrant had no valid work permit, had no protective status, and had a final order of removal from the Department of Justice immigration judge. Claim, the illegal immigrant has received no pain medication. This is false. The illegal immigrant is receiving medical care around the clock, including pain medication. The claim, the illegal immigrant has been forced to sleep on the floor. Fact, this is false. The illegal immigrant was released from the hospital and arrived at the detention facility just a few hours later where he slept on a bed. Illegal immigrants in ICE custody receive a higher standard of living than most prisons that hold U.S. citizens. Claim, the illegal immigrant was indiscriminately targeted by ICE. This is false. The illegal immigrant was the subject of a targeted vehicle stop. What makes someone a target of immigration enforcement is whether or not they are here illegally in the United States. And the statement from the Department of Homeland Security, sanctuary politicians and the mainstream media have wasted no time in spreading lies about an ICE officer involved shooting of an illegal immigrant in Austin, Texas. Contrary to their claims, this person is an illegal alien who has no legal status to be here and has been given some of the best medical care he's probably received in his life. No amount of smears and false narratives will slow down ICE from doing its job by removing dangerous illegal immigrants from our communities and making Americans safe again. Sanctuary politicians may continue to shamelessly protect illegal aliens, but the Trump administration will remain focused on protecting the American people. But think about that. When you go through it, you're talking about 1, 2, 3, 4, 5, 6, 7, 8 different lies.
20: Yeah. Right.
19: Of things that didn't happen, that the right. lawyer was out there doing it from the initial point that this was an American citizen. Remember mm-hmm. that?
20: Yeah.
19: That first one that yeah. came out all across the board. It's what the left does, because their hope is that you'll just hear the press and the mainstream media covering what they're saying at the beginning, driving all the rage and emotion through falsehoods. And when the truth comes out a couple of days later, well, the same mainstream media doesn't cover that.
20: No, they don't. That's, you know, they want it to be the hot story of the weekend, the hot story of the moment, the hot story of the day, and fill it full of lies. And they carry the water of those lies without double checking as to what goes on. And there is no real, and that to me is not even investigative journalism, right? When you're just trying to find the facts, okay, if the lawyer is claiming all these things, wouldn't you want to back that up and find out, hey, did that actually happen? But we've seen this before. We saw the Border Patrol story.
19: Oh, my
20: of
19: God.
20: Agents whipping people.
19: Yeah. Never happened.
20: Never happened. Never happened.
19: Yep.
20: Well, Charlottesville, the media would carry the water.
19: Still today.
20: Still today, people believe it.
19: That lie is still out there.
20: Yeah. It's the one, if you look at Michael Rappaport, who used to be a hardcore liberal, it's the one story when he did the research on it, finally. It took him a while, but he got around to it. I think he said it was spring of 24. Got around to doing the research, and I guess he saw somebody's claim that wasn't the entire statement by Trump. So he went and looked up the entire statement. And then he was curious about everything else the Democrats lied about. But in today's world, man, all you have to do is say the word ICE. And it's over. You're not going to get anything, any kind of fair treatment by the media, because they're not journalists. They're activists. They don't care about the truth. They don't care about finding the truth. And when the truth finally comes out, they have no interest in telling you the truth.
19: What I find really interesting, and we said this the other day, that when it comes to the polling on not just illegal immigrant criminals, but when it came to the polling on, you know, for example, if you fit, you know, what DHS says, you know, this guy is, he got the final order for removal, he's still here, should he be removed? The vast majority of the public said yes, including Hispanics.
20: Yeah. Yeah.
19: Now it seems they've turned on that.
20: Yeah.
19: And I don't blame Trump for that, because Trump was following what the public was saying the public wanted to be done.
20: Right.
19: Now the public didn't like to see how the sausage was made. And you had members of the administration that wanted to publicize basically riots in the street because they believed it would help them, and it did not.
20: It did not. No, I mean, it was, you know, the Tom Homan approach was always going to be the best approach. And that is just go in to get the job done. You do it in a way where there's not this massive show of force. You don't need the show of force, because the show of force is going to inevitably draw out the protesters. And a few of those protesters might decide to get violent. We've seen that before. We know the history of the left when they protest.
19: Right.
20: The recent history.
19: Right. And it doesn't justify the demonization of ICE.
20: Right.
19: As we've said, just like any, police officer out there, any law enforcement, if you break the law and you're in law enforcement, you should get the book thrown at you.
20: Right.
19: But to compare ICE to terrorists or the Gestapo in the two incidences in Minneapolis, which is a lie to do that. It's a complete lie, again, to do that because, again, as we all know, those were people who struggled and threatened law enforcement at that point.
20: Right.
19: One with the vehicle, and they found a gun on the other person.
20: Right.
19: And when those things happen, that's not the Gestapo.
20: Right.
19: And the other thing that I find fascinating is the left is screaming at the Trump administration saying you should only be kicking out illegal immigrants who have committed violent crimes. While at the same time, the testimony in Congress over the last 6 months have been angel mothers and fathers talking about how their American citizen children or wives or spouses or family members have been murdered by illegal immigrants protected by the sanctuary policies of the Democratic Party, and not one Democrat will speak up on it.
20: In fact, they've had basically this attitude, and actually one of them have said it. Hey, we've heard this before. Why do we keep repeating the same stories?
19: Yeah.
20: So they want nothing of that. They really don't want.
19: It was Jayapal, right?
20: Jayapal, I believe.
19: Did that, yeah.
20: Yeah, so it's not, this entire thing is not about, it's right out of the DSA playbook. You start by making the enforcement the bad guy. That the enforcement isn't working, the enforcement is what's wrong, the enforcement is the bad guy. You get that in people's minds. And then it becomes part of it seeps into pop culture. I've seen a couple of stand-up comedians actually bring it up, and not in a way where they were like angrily protesting, but the fact that they mentioned it tells me they're playing into the sensibility of the audience, because the way they said it, basically you're positioning these ICE agents as the bad guy, and the audience is laughing at that. That tells me that they believe on the left it's working, because if they can create that, if they can demonize them fully, the agents, then you do away with law enforcement. When you do away with law enforcement, we have a lawless society.
19: Yeah. And that's where you get defund the police,
20: yep.
19: Defund ICE,
20: yes.
19: Defund the military.
20: Right. Get rid of the Senate.
19: Anything that's, you think about it. Yeah, we wish to protect the separation of powers. We want the three branches of government. But everything that they wish to do, because if you don't protect the three branches of government, the Bill of Rights is meaningless at that point.
20: You have nothing.
19: And so all across the board, the Democrats are basically stating the fact the people that are taking over our party want to do everything to make sure that an American citizen is not safe.
20: Right.
19: And they've got half the voting public right now that agrees with
20: it. Oh, yeah.
19: Well,
20: yeah.
19: This is like the Massachusetts lesbian bar.
20: Mm.
19: Nothing makes any sense.
20: Right. But yet you get that much support.
19: Yeah.
20: That's why we've been saying for years, they're still winning elections. With this kind of insanity, they're winning elections.
19: And they're not going anywhere.
20: They're not done, no.
19: We are Red Eye Radio.
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0: Beer Runner Radio. He's Eric Carlin. I'm Gary McNamara. Okay, I had a chuckle.
1: What?
0: A Babylon Bee headline. Man comforted by the knowledge that AI will destroy humanity before AOC can become president.
1: Well, okay. All right. Okay. Yeah, but if we're going to do that, if we know it's going to happen, if we learn, if the CEO of NVIDIA comes back and says, okay, I changed my mind, it is going to happen, then what I think we should do is take all the money you can, print all the money you can, make everybody a trillionaire for the last few years on this planet before the robots take over.
0: Right, because economics will just say we're not going to exist.
1: We're not
0: for those for the few years before.
1: The economy is going to, if they know that the robots are going to take over, and you know they are, then the economy is going to crash anyway. Of course, the money won't be worth anything, but I'll feel better. I'll have stacks of money.
0: We gave you the money, but it's not worth anything. But we gave you the money.
1: Well, you and I go back
0: to the imagery.
1: The people fighting for going back on the gold standard. We said, no. The water standard.
0: Yes.
1: That's going to be the most precious commodity. It's clean water. So, you know.
0: And people say, well, if all goes to hell, I have gold. It's like, no, you want water.
1: Yeah. Aqua coins or whatever we want to call them, right?
0: Clean water and moist toilet or towelettes.
1: That's right.
0: From what's the movie?
1: Book of Eli.
0: Yes, exactly.
1: Yes.
0: and batteries.
1: And, of course, and someone who can remember the Bible word for word.
0: Yes.
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0: acts of aggression.
1: That's Fox's Jonathan Savage. Also today at the UN, Ukraine's President Volodymyr Zelensky will speak after he also had a meeting at the UN with President Trump trying to end the war with Russia. The president also met with Venezuela's acting president, Delcy Rodriguez, who will speak at the General Assembly today as well. Also later today, ahead of talks tomorrow at the White House,
2: President Trump will give Chinese President Xi Jinping a warm welcome, greeting him at Joint Base Andrews. It is a rare occurrence as most U.S. presidents greet foreign leaders at the White House. The president, though, argues his personal diplomacy serves U.S. interests as he and Xi get ready to navigate several sensitive topics, including trade, tariffs, and AI.
1: Fox's Madeline Rivera. Some lawmakers are calling for new regulations to prevent artificial intelligence from going dangerously out of control. A new Fox News poll shows 6 in 10 surveyed view AI unfavorably. The legal fight over congressional redistricting in Missouri continues after an appeals court ruled they have to use new maps in November.
3: Thus far, the Supreme Court has disagreed, letting stand a decision by the Missouri Supreme Court, which ordered the state to use the same U.S. House districts as it did in the previous two elections. The Supreme Court now giving supporters of the new map till midday today to respond to the latest appeal.
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1: 41 days before the November elections, Fox News power rankings give Democrats the advantage, trying to take control of Congress, showing voters say they prefer a Democrat over a Republican in their district by 7%. The rankings also have 9 Senate seats hotly contested, 6 of them considered too close to call, including in Michigan, where former Vice President Kamala Harris went campaigning for the progressive candidate.
16: The former vice president praising Michigan Democratic Senate nominee Abdul El-Sayed.
17: His will be a voice, Abdul's. That is a voice representing the people of this state, and it will be a national voice.
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17: Let's please elect him to the United States.
16: El-Sayed, a former Detroit health director.
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0: that Donald Trump's line from his speech at the United Nations, where he says to the Iranians, you really think you're going to wait me out from the midterm elections? I'm not running again. Like, that's a fool's errand if there ever was one. It's going to be a deadly freaking decision for you clowns, is one of the best things I've ever heard him say. I'm telling you, man, I worked for this guy. He does not think like traditional politicians. What do the polls say? Let me lick my finger and see where the winds are. But he doesn't think that way. He has a goal. Stop the Iranians from detonating a nuclear device and wiping out America or an ally and dragging us into World War III. Then he sends his people, Pete, Hegseth, others, Cash, Ratcliffe, get on it. That's what he does. He does not bring in the pollsters. He brings in pollsters to see where the public is on things, but not to guide his decisions. The Iranians are like, well, President Trump's not going to do anything before midterm. Okay. Okay. Jim, flag this show. Producer Jim, check this out.
1: The terrorist regime is behaving badly, not because they are strong and confident, but because they are weak and desperate. If we stand united, we will soon see a world free of the last 51-year menace of Iranian terror, and oil prices will come plummeting down even lower than they were at the start of the conflict. And they were very low. In the United States, they were really low. With courage and resolve, anything is possible. Big changes can happen, and happen fast.
0: Iranians, I'm just telling you, think the guy's kidding. Good luck. You know the FAFO thing. We're not allowed to say these words on the radio. But the finding out portion will happen. And it's a really bad find out, because by the time you find out, you're like, but... All right, I got more of this coming up after the break. Included. Stay tuned going forward. We have a choice coming up in this election. I'm going to lay it out for you. Don't be a doomer gloomer. We got a damn good shot if a couple things line up in our direction. We'll be right back.
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8: We'll be right back.
0: There is a poll. The Center for Strategic Politics put out a post yesterday about a poll that went out. This is not a bad joke. This is real. The Center for Strategic Politics put this out, and you could, it's at Strat Politics on X. We polled five routes for Trump to leave office before the end of his term. A plurality of Dems support four of them, including a military coup and death by natural causes. The only cause that's underwater, an assassination, is still supported by 29%. I don't even think the math is correct there on there, because maybe the graphic is wrong, but this is insane. This is why I tell you, like, let the grifters and the bums crash out. Ignore them. They are not Republicans. They're not conservatives. And they sure as hell ain't believers in liberty. Ignore them. They want you to lose to these people. People who want Trump dead. They want him assassinated. They want him to die in his sleep. This is a real poll. They want a military coup. Look at the numbers. Folks, here's the part of the poll that's the most disturbing. They asked these demon rats out there, because that's what people who answer this way are. They're like, would you support a Trump assassination? This is freaking insane. 23% are very positive about a Trump assassination. Here's the kicker. Another 9% are just somewhat positive about an assassination. They're like, do you want President Trump assassinated? Yeah, I'm somewhat positive about that. You are? If you would think if you were somewhat positive that you'd just be overall positive. This is crazy. You want to lose to these demon rats? 25% are neither positive nor negative, which is even worse. You don't have an opinion about a presidential assassination. Am I reading this right? 11% are like somewhat negative. They're like, just sitting there, Justin, they're like, Mr. Democrat, how do you feel about President Trump being assassinated? Let me think about that. I'm just a little negative on him. And thankfully, 32%, probably Democrats in working class counties, union workers and stuff, who are decent people, they just disagree with you, are like, I'm very negative on that. Thankfully, 32 out of 100 Democrats are very negative on that. Folks, you want to lose to these grifters and bums? They want you not to vote. That's why they hate this show. They can't stand this show. And the crash outs have been just and I mean crash outs, like the total evisceration of any credibility you may have thought they had, which they don't. I want to prove to you again right now, hopefully for one of the last and final times before the election, I want to prove to you, because I said to you this weekend, I spent some time in Auburn, you know, Auburn, Alabama. I was at the Auburn UF game. Congrats to the Gators. Auburn, not to my wish, we had pulled that one out, but however, we lost. I was stunned walking around, and I was walking around for a long time. I went to the basketball practice, took my daughter to a women's volleyball game, went to the football game, and I walked around the campus for at least 12 hours. Ladies and gentlemen, probably 100, 200, 300 selfies, and like another 1,000 people came up. It was the nicest thing. The reason I bring this up is if you were on X all day, listen to me, stop what you're doing. Stop. Bill Paxton time. Stop your grin and drop your linen. Aliens. Stop it. Put everything down and listen to me. Because I hear this all the time. But Dan, I'm on X, Twitter, and I put up a comment about whatever, like Massey or someone else. And I got a quadrillion people reaching out. I'm like, dude, this is not real. It's not real. This is all bot generated garbage with just a few losers and bums in the background. I'm telling you, it's not real. I'm out there all the time. For every 1,000 people that say something positive about me and other members of the Trump administration, there's like one loser out there. Here, you want me to bring the receipts? You should, because I have evidence. I'm like, they can't win an election. That's the evidence I'm telling you. If what they're doing is on X, they're so powerful and they have such a movement, and it's not just about destroying the MAGA movement, which it is. Why can't they win an election? All right, let's take a quick break. We'll get to more of this on the other side.
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0: action. This as European leaders warn that Moscow is planning to test the alliance. Poland's Prime Minister Donald Tusk said last week Russia might target NATO with a drone or missile strike, then claim it was an accident.
1: 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First Lady Melania Trump will ring the opening bell at the New York Stock Exchange this morning and then host what's called an Imperia Summit, a gathering of female business executives aimed at more economic prosperity for women. The First Lady just told Fox and Friends.
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18: 60s. We don't cool off till the weekend, and it's upper 80s to low 90s Saturday and mid 80s to upper 80s on Sunday. That continues into next week with a dry forecast. Today's high, 94. For KMJ and ABC 30, I'm Chief Meteorologist Kevin Musso.
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0: In Fresno, 64 degrees, and up in Yosemite National Park, it's just 44 at the moment. And coming up in about 10 minutes from now here on the KMG Ag Report, we'll check in with AgriTechnovation Senior Agronomist Vanessa Vincencio. Nisei Farmers League is urging the agricultural industry to join truckers in a planned October 1st work stoppage day. Now, this comes as concerns grow over the impact of very high diesel prices. Farmers face many of the same economic pressures, including diesel costs, which are now approaching $8 per gallon in parts of California. Farmers depend on trucks to move crops, livestock, equipment, and supplies. Truckers depend on a strong agricultural economy to keep goods moving throughout the state and across the nation. Manuel Cunha, president of the Nisei Farmers League, hopes a work stoppage day is only the start.
1: It's time that something has to be done. And maybe the one day no goods movement, maybe that needs to expand down the road and really pull together what maybe some entrepreneur who believes in our industry and believes in the trucking will front a full wide campaign across the country and start making that happen after this one. But it needs to happen because this legislature in California and our governor, and I will say this very respectfully, they do not care about agriculture. They may talk it, but they don't do anything about it. Everyday regulations and many of the agencies are out of control. And so the cost to be a farmer in this state is becoming very, very difficult to do. You just can't be a farmer. It's just, as I think the famous Paul Harvey said, God created a farmer. California legislature is killing that farmer. And that's sad because without food, you don't have the strength of a country and even our state. We feed a lot of people and there's no respect for that. So, you know, we believe that this movement should start something. It may happen more with the trucking across the country and talking with some truckers across, especially one of the largest truckers on the East Coast. They're working on doing things. Not a lot of individual organizations are out there pushing it, but we have talked to independent truckers that have been tied to this whole California Resources Board issues on clean trucks and everything. We have a lot of names, and several of them are going to be working to not move goods that day.
0: Again, that's Manuel Cunha, president of the Nisei Farmers League. The organization points out that October 1st could serve as an opportunity to draw attention to the growing cost of producing and transporting food through a coordinated no movement of goods day. Well, the Trump administration's proposal to purchase potash from Belarus, a country bordering Russia, Ukraine, and Poland, is raising questions about the cost of logistics of supplying U.S. farmers. President Trump says the U.S. is working on a massive deal to buy potash from Belarus at a price much lower than what the U.S. currently pays to Canada. Canadian supplies, that is, Canada supplies roughly 80% of U.S. potash imports. And for now, it remains unclear how significantly Belarus could increase shipments to the U.S. for farmers. But the proposal could provide another potential source of a key fertilizer nutrient. Well, meanwhile, Josh Linville, vice president of fertilizer at StoneX, spoke about Trump's announcement. He thinks that importing potash fertilizer from Belarus will not have much of an impact for American farmers. He was speaking at the annual Ag Outlook Forum, which was held the other day in Kansas City.
2: Their only outlet valve is shipping product through Russia. That is more expensive, it is more timely, it is constrained. They can't move it like they used to do through Lithuania. So as soon as I saw the announcement yesterday, I literally, like, hand on forehead, you've got to be kidding me. And because it was essentially, we didn't think it was going to be anything that was going to help us. I think it was more of a negotiation tool against Canada with this whole trade talk.
0: That's Josh Linville, vice president of fertilizer at StoneX. 5:10 now on the KMJ Ag Report. For a news update, let's turn the mic over now to Randy.
3: Thank you, Don, and a happy Wednesday, everybody. Emotions spilled over in a Fresno courtroom yesterday as 20-year-old London West, accused in the fatal shooting of a 17-year-old near Fresno State, made his first appearance before a judge. ABC 30's Vincent Camarillo was there.
4: As deputies sat him down, the victim's mother immediately in tears at the sight of a man charged with her son's death. Soon after, a woman sitting beside her snapping a photo of West with her phone. His family quickly jumping up to alert the bailiff, who had the woman removed. All of this happening with court still in session, the two parties briefly arguing back and forth until an unexpected moment. The suspect's mother approaching the mother of the victim and hugging her, both of them in tears. West's mother saying, "I'm sorry for your loss," also telling the woman, "There are no winners in this." The shooting causing chaos as thousands of fans were leaving Fresno State's home opener football game. With West in custody, two additional suspects are still wanted for murder. Fresno police say 18-year-old Denna McVeigh and 16-year-old Jaheim Packard remain on the run.
3: West is due back in court tomorrow for arraignment. Fresno County is expanding who can carry concealed firearms on county property. Under a new policy, prosecutors and special investigators in the district attorney's office could soon be armed in county buildings and parks while on duty. County Supervisor Nathan Magsig.
5: And I think that these ordinances are absolutely necessary to protect individuals who work here in downtown, not only for themselves, but also to protect other members of the public.
3: County leaders say the move is about safety, coming just weeks after a Fresno prosecutor was stabbed multiple times by a man he'd previously prosecuted. Opponents worry more guns could raise tensions, but supporters argue the policy is necessary to protect county employees and the public. Changes take effect in 30 days. Taking a look at the Dome Fire in Yosemite, it has now scorched more than 3,600 acres with just 15% containment. Coming up after the break, there's trouble in Dolly Parton family paradise.
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3: 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I'm Randy James, live in the KMJ Newsroom. Dolly Parton's estate has accused the country music icon's nephew of threatening violence and to destroy his aunt's legacy and business empire, and have asked a judge to keep him away from its employees and business dealings. Court documents filed Tuesday in Nashville against Brian Seaver and Parton's former security detail offer the first signs of discord in a carefully managed estate process for one of the the most beloved personalities in music and beyond. In the temporary restraining order request filed by She's Alive, it claims Seaver sent increasingly threatening messages over the last several weeks. Seaver did not immediately respond to an email from the Associated Press requesting comment. KMJ News Time 5:15. That does it for headlines for now. We'll be back with more news in about 30 minutes. Until then, back to the Wednesday edition of the KMJ Ag Report with Don York.
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11: Fall is off and running with sunshine and a warming trend. Who'd have thought, right? Temperatures in the mid-90s throughout the valley for today, upper 90s for Thursday, then gradually cooling into the weekend with low 90s expected for Saturday, even upper 80s Sunday, Monday. It's a dry forecast throughout to start the fall season. Today's high, 94. For KMJ and ABC 30, I'm Chief Meteorologist Kevin Musso.
0: And right now in Fresno, 64 degrees, 60 up in Modesto, and down in Bakersfield, 65 degrees. 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
12: So I've been talking a lot about citrus lately, but I thought I might switch things up and talk a little bit about almonds. Almonds are pretty much done with harvest right now, so the conversation is more of post-harvest, like what can you do to prepare for next season. So I would say something that almond growers should have top of mind if they haven't already done so is a post-harvest application of nutrition. Very important. We always talk about, you know, we want to influence the season's crop. We're done with the almond crop this season, but we are preparing for next season. You know, it's starting to cool down a little bit, but there's still plenty of leaves on these trees. They're going to start transitioning into that dormancy period. But right now that we have these nice green leaves, we want to try to get them ready for next season. We're thinking about next season's bloom. So a good, strong, you know, a foliar spray would be great right now. We want these trees to keep doing what they do, the photosynthesis. We still have sunshine. We still have leaves. We want them to keep producing chlorophyll. We want to think carbohydrates. Some nutrients to think about, zinc and boron. Those will help us have a nice, strong, even bloom next season. We don't want to be deficient in those two. Another two you want to be thinking about is magnesium and phosphorus. Again, we're thinking carbohydrates. We want these trees to keep producing carbohydrates, that energy, and also store them for next season. So that's really big right now. I know a lot of growers have already done those sprays, or you can even do a soil application as well. Anything is going to go a long way as far as a post-harvest application.
13: If you don't maybe take advantage of the weather now, that it may be more difficult because of wet fields and everything, if we do get some excessive rainfall?
12: Absolutely, yeah. You won't be able to get into the field to make these applications. And I always recommend a foliar application because, again, the temperature is starting to cool down a little bit. We are going to start seeing those leaves drop. And we want to make sure to make these applications while we still have leaves, while they're still green, while we still have the warm weather. And if we do see that shift and the temperature really starts dropping and we get the, you know, we have rain, then we're not really going to be able to, you know, get into the field and make these applications. Soil application is great, but right now that we're kind of limited on time, a foliar application would just be the fastest to get those nutrients into the trees. And we want to do that before it starts raining.
0: Vanessa Vincencio is a senior agronomist with AgriTechnovation. You can reach Vanessa at 559-280-7731. Enrollment is now underway for acreage in either the ARC and PLC safety net programs.
14: Running through December 11th, that opportunity will be open for farmers to make elections and to enroll in one or the other of the programs.
0: USDA Farm Production Undersecretary Richard Fordyce, and he has more to say about it.
14: ARC is more based on the revenue of that acre of whatever that crop is. So take into account a little yield and a little price, and basically it's a calculation that says what the revenue should be. And if you're below that, then you're eligible for a payment.
0: Well, PLC or price loss coverage focuses more on what prices should be. But Fordyce goes on to say this sign-up will be different than prior ones due to base acre changes enacted a year ago.
14: The legislation said you've got over 30 million acres, you'll have to prorate those acres.
0: With a prorated reduction of nearly 3.7% to account for the added acres. And planning is already underway for next year's sign-up.
14: For the 2027 crop, that sign-up for elections and enrollment in the two programs will start on November 2nd, and that will run through March 15th of 2027.
0: More details to follow at FSA offices or online at farmers.gov. Well, USDA recently moved to streamline the farm loan process, but it's only one piece of the farm economy puzzle. Chad Smith has the details in this report.
15: The USDA has announced several changes to its farm loan program as farmers face tighter margins and greater credit demand. Danny Munch, an economist with the American Farm Bureau Federation, says the changes should help farmers access the program.
16: First, they're making a fast-track application process permanent for qualifying direct loan borrowers, which has already reduced processing time by about 8 days in the pilot. They're also giving experienced lenders more authority to process guaranteed loans with less paperwork and fewer layers of review. They're also moving away from largely paper-based applications toward electric processing beginning 2027.
15: Munch said that while this is a great step toward modernization, the biggest remaining issue is increasing farm ownership and farm operating limits to make sure they reflect the actual cost of farming today.
16: Farmland values, equipment costs, production expenses have increased dramatically. The proposed farm bill would raise those limits to $850,000 and $750,000 respectively. It would also increase guaranteed loan limits and double the microloan limit to $100,000, and there's real demand for those programs.
15: He said USDA can improve the loan process, but needs Congress to actually increase loan limits through a farm bill.
16: They can cut paperwork at USDA, modernize technology, but it can't independently raise those limits without a federal law change. That's why the farm bill is so important. It gives Congress the opportunity to update those limits that truly reflect today's farm economy, and that's why we're hoping to get this farm bill across the finish line soon.
15: Stay tuned to FB.org for updates. Chad Smith, Washington.
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11: Sunshine and warming today, not what you would expect for the first day of fall. Back to the mid-90s we go. Upper 90s are expected on Thursday, drawing fairly close to 100 degrees. And then over the weekend, temperatures back to the low 90s on Saturday, upper 80s on Sunday. Dry forecast ahead of us. Today's high, 94. For KMJ and ABC 30, I'm Chief Meteorologist Kevin Musso.
0: And right now in Fresno, 63 degrees. It's 60 in Mariposa. And down in Porterville, 65 degrees right now. USDA meteorologist Brad Rippey provides the range of temperatures across the country for the period of September 29th through October 5th.
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2: From seed to sprout to...
23: Taking a look ahead at the National Weather Service Week 2 Outlook, this will cover the last 2 days of September and the first 5 days of October. Now, interestingly, the cool weather that we currently see in place across places like the Midwest into the Northeast, that is going to retreat back to the north, and that'll leave us with a very early autumn-like pattern with most of the country expecting above-normal temperatures as we move from September 29th to October 5th. If you're looking for near-normal temperatures, that will be largely confined to the Pacific Northwest. Beyond this week, it does look like a pretty mild pattern, and that should favor summer crop dry down and, at least in the drier areas, some more harvest activities.
0: Again, that's USDA meteorologist Brad Rippey. Well, farmers here in the U.S. and Argentina have sharply different views about the benefits of artificial intelligence and other data-driven tools in agriculture. A recent Purdue University survey finds 23% of American producers identified increased production as the main benefit of artificial intelligence. But more than half, 52%, say they saw no meaningful benefit for their operation. Meanwhile, Argentine farmers are more positive. Increased production accounted for 37% of responses. Just 21% report no meaningful benefit. It's now 5:28.
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0: 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It's now 5:32. The California Water Institute at Fresno State helps all of us to better understand the importance of water management. Laura Ramos is the director at the California Water Institute.
12: Good morning and welcome to Weekly Water Insights. I'm Laura Ramos from the California Water Institute, and today we're looking at balancing water supply and ecosystems. California's water system was built to solve urgent water needs. It stores water, moves water, controls floods, supports agriculture, and supplies cities. These achievements made modern California possible, but they also changed rivers, wetlands, floodplains, groundwater systems, and fish habitat. Balancing water supply and ecosystems is one of the state's defining water challenges. Farms and cities need reliable deliveries. Communities need safe drinking water, but rivers also need flow. Fish need habitat. Wetlands need water. The Delta needs water quality and ecological function. This balance has changed over time. Early water development focused heavily on supply and flood control. Later, laws and court decisions gave greater recognition to environmental needs. The Public Trust Doctrine, the Central Valley Project Improvement Act, Endangered Species Protection, and restoration programs all reflect this shift. Examples are found across the state. In the Delta, water project operations are limited at times to protect Delta smelt and salmon. On the San Joaquin River, restoration flows are intended to support Chinook salmon while reducing or avoiding water supply impacts to farmers. In the Yolo Bypass, flood management is being combined with salmon habitat. On the Klamath River, dam removal is aimed at restoring salmon habitat. The challenge is hardest during droughts. When supplies shrink, every decision feels sharper. Water stored for cities may also be needed for farms, fish, water quality, or future dry months. Groundwater can provide backup, but overuse causes long-term harm. Looking forward, California will need solutions that serve multiple purposes. Floodplain restoration can reduce flood risk and improve habitat. Groundwater recharge can store water while supporting communities. Recycling can reduce pressure on rivers. Better forecasting can help manage reservoirs more flexibly. Balancing water supply and ecosystems does not mean every conflict disappears, but it does mean recognizing that people and nature depend on the same water systems. A river that is overused can lose its ecological function. A water system that ignores human needs cannot sustain communities. California's future depends on moving from either or thinking towards integrated management. Water supply and ecosystems are not separate stories. They are all part of the same future. Thank you for joining me on Weekly Water Insights. And don't forget to tune in next week. Together, we can navigate the challenges of water management and build a sustainable future for everyone.
0: Laura Ramos is the director at the California Water Institute at Fresno State. For more information, you can click on to californiawater.org. 5:36 now on the KMJ Ag Report. Let's find out how this morning's commute is going. And for that, here's Greg Lane.
9: Well, good morning, Don. The commute is off to a very good start. 152 is looking great over the Pacheco Pass this morning. When you get to 156, there's not too much of a delay. It's kind of just a beautiful drive this morning. Same thing can be said for 168 coming down from Shaver. It's a beautiful drive this morning. 41 in both directions looking really good. And 180, there are no reports of any accidents or slowdowns. So we're off to a very good but quiet start. That is traffic. I'm Greg Lane.
0: Thank you very much, Greg.
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13: Weather-wise, sunshine, warmer this afternoon. We're back to mid-90s. Upper 90s expected on Thursday with morning lows in the upper 60s. We don't cool off till the weekend, and it's upper 80s to low 90s Saturday and mid-80s to upper 80s on Sunday. That continues into next week with a dry forecast. Today's high, 94. For KMJ and ABC 30, I'm Chief Meteorologist Kevin Musso.
0: And right now in Fresno, it's 63 degrees, 60 in Mariposa, and down in Porterville, 65 degrees right now. Well, September is officially recognized by the state legislature as California Wine Month. After all, California is one of the biggest winemaking regions in the entire world. And this is a time to experience new ways to enjoy the taste of California.
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0: Good Wednesday morning, everyone. It's the 23rd day of September, and coming up in just a few minutes from now here on the KMJ Ag Report, we'll check in with independent certified crop advisor Mark Suderman, and we'll hear from former Ag Secretary Dan Glickman talking about current efforts to pass new farm bill and beyond. Much more ahead. Please stay with us. 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
1: Thank you, Don, and a good Wednesday morning, everybody. A Visalia man will spend decades behind bars after prosecutors say he used social media to target children for sex. Here's KMJ's Michael Reed.
15: 23-year-old Tyler Vicee was sentenced to 40 years to life in prison. Investigators say he contacted girls as young as 10 years old, asking for explicit photos and trying to arrange meetings. Authorities say videos found on his phone confirm sexual acts involving two children. Court records show C arranged to meet a 13-year-old girl in Arosi in August of 2024, unaware her family had discovered the messages. When he arrived and realized it was a setup, prosecutors say he tried to flee and crashed into another car. The family detained him until deputies arrived. C pleaded no contest in March to 12 felony charges involving 12 victims and must register as a sex offender for life. Michael Reed, KMJ News.
1: A new coalition is urging voters to reject Measure S, the proposed half-cent sales tax that would replace Measure C and fund roads, transit, and transportation projects for the next 30 years. Fresno County Supervisor Gary Bredefeld.
16: Measure S is a scam. It's a new 30-year, $7 billion tax scam.
1: Supporters warn failure could mean crumbling roads and reduced transit service. So says Vote Yes for Measure S campaign manager Andy Levine.
17: Measure S, in my mind, stands for safety. That stands for safe roads, safe routes to schools.
1: Opponents say voters have time to craft a better plan before current funding expires in 2029. Backers say Measure S would dedicate most of its money to fixing neighborhood streets and potholes. But critics argue it doesn't do enough to ease traffic congestion. With mail-in ballots already arriving, both campaigns are racing to win over Fresno County voters before Election Day on November 3rd. Coming up after the break, boy, this girl keeps smashing those records.
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1: 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I'm Randy James, live in the KMJ Newsroom. Country singer-songwriter Ella Langley has officially made Billboard history.
22: She's from Texas.
29: Ella Langley's Choosing Texas has two-stepped its way to becoming the longest-running number one hit of all time. As it scores its 23rd week atop the Billboard Hot 100 at number one, the smash one-ups the command of Mariah Carey's perennial All I Want for Christmas Is You, which has topped the chart each holiday season since the classic 1994 song first hit number one in 2019. Luminate, the industry data and analytics company, found that Choosing Texas brought in 911 million on-demand streams in the U.S. and 1.26 billion global globally as of mid-August. When Langley started 2023, she had under 1 million monthly listeners on Spotify and now boasts over 32 million. Michelle Polino, Fox News.
1: 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That does it for headlines for now. We'll be back with more news at the top of the hour on the award-winning Fresno's Morning News. Till then, back to the Wednesday edition of the KMJ Ag Report with Don York.
0: And I'd be happy if I had like 100 or something, but a million, that's astronomically
18: crazy.
0: High. 32 million, wow. Mm. But yeah, you know, if there were like just family and a few friends, that's good for me.
1: This girl's on fire.
0: Definitely. Thank you very much, Randy.
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13: Fall is off and running with sunshine and a warming trend. Who'd have thought, right? Temperatures in the mid-90s throughout the valley for today, upper 90s for Thursday, then gradually cooling into the weekend with low 90s expected for Saturday, even upper 80s Sunday, Monday. It's a dry forecast throughout to start the fall season. Today's high, 94. For KMJ and ABC 30, I'm Chief Meteorologist Kevin Musso.
0: And right now in Fresno, 63 degrees. It's 55 up in Lodi, and down in San Joaquin, it's 59 degrees at the moment. Independent certified crop advisor Mark Suderman continues this morning answering a grower question.
4: Good morning, growers. Today, let's expand a bit more on the grower question from the last report, which was, is it a waste of money to sample plant tissue in the fall at post-harvest stage? In the last report, I shared that I don't think it's a waste of money to plant tissue at a post-harvest, but it's important that the leaves being sampled are representative of the field's condition. Simply because with crops that are machine harvested, there can be significant damage to the plant canopy, which sometimes can even lead to defoliation, which hinders your options. Collecting a plant tissue sample from the correctly positioned leaves is important for an accurate measurement. And if the leaves aren't present for sampling after harvest, taking just what is available may in fact then be a waste of money and effort. But if you're working to grow above average quality and yields, sampling shouldn't be an afterthought for you. You know it helps improve your nutrient management precision, and you made it a priority and will get the sampling done in a timely manner. Let me give you a practical example of why fall plant tissue analysis is good stewardship. An average producing almond orchard has 12,000 pounds of leaves per acre. This isn't significant until you calculate that against your fall plant tissue analysis percentage levels of nitrogen, phosphorus, potassium, calcium, magnesium, and sulfur. These nutrients are all calculated in percentages on your tissue analysis and can be multiplied against the pounds of leaves per acre to get a pound per acre total of each nutrient. That is what is contained in the canopy of an average almond orchard. Or it could be a peach, nectarine, plum. You get the idea. But the same calculations can be done for all these prunus species in terms of math purposes. The only exception being that the pounds of leaves per acre may vary to some degree, especially if tree size in your field or the field you're calculating against is smaller than average producing almond tree size. So based on those values, let's look at current nonpareil almond plant tissue analysis that I have selected. The nitrogen, phosphorus, and potassium percentages are 3.13%, 0.192%, 2.46%, respectively. And the calcium, magnesium, and sulfur percentages are 4.67, 0.643, and 0.216, respectively. In the canopy, based on those values, there's 375 pounds of nitrogen, 23 pounds of phosphorus, 295 pounds of potassium, 560 calcium, 77 magnesium, and 25 sulfur. This is in addition to any soil nutrient inventory and is a significant amount of pounds of bioavailable nutrients, which can then be recycled with proper management before defoliation and dormancy occur for reuse next season. Even if I'm half wrong on this math, it's a bunch of nutrients that should be managed astutely. Premature defoliation can reduce the time available for plant nutrient translocation from leaves into plant stored reserves. This can be counterproductive when you consider how vital these nutrients are during early spring growth and development activities next season. There are now bioavailable formulations which can be applied and complement nature's design in plant nutrient translocation and recycling in the fall. Here's why it matters. You are in control of your nutrient management and therefore in the driver's seat in terms of what is and is not applied, and your plan should include plant tissue sampling. Feeding the plants and root zone with needed nutrients and micronutrients
5: is vital for improving plant health, which will improve crop production and quality, especially during the fall post-harvest window. But you should use best management practices combined with current analyses to avoid misapplications. If you'd like help evaluating how effectively your nutrient management program is for soil health and plant productivity, visit me at soilmatters.net. I've spent over 25 years working with growers in the San Joaquin and Yakima Valleys, helping them line up their nutrient management with plant physiology to support productive plants and consistent yields. Here's to your crop success.
0: Mark Suderman is an independent certified crop advisor helping growers in the Pacific Northwest and throughout California. Former Ag Secretary Dan Glickman shares his views on current efforts to pass a farm bill and how things have changed quite a bit politically on Capitol Hill while trying to pass a new farm bill. Glickman spoke at the annual Ag Outlook Forum, which was held in Kansas City, Missouri, just the other day.
6: Traditionally, agriculture has been probably the most bipartisan of all issues that Congress would work on, or used to be. And something has happened. It's probably not just agriculture. It's true with everything on in Congress and Capitol Hill. But it reflects just an enormous change. And, you know, I just look at the current farm bill and how difficult it is to get a farm bill through the Congress. And I'm thinking to myself, what we wouldn't do to have Bob Dole back again. Because Dole was a national leader and a regional leader and an agriculture leader. And he could kind of put it all together and reach across urban and rural interests, and that's missing today, to be honest with you. So it's created a lot of havoc in agriculture, and we haven't had a farm bill in a long time. We muddle through with farm legislation and emergency legislation, but certainly from a long-term perspective, we don't have that. Hopefully we'll get this done and people will work it out. But, you know, the other thing I would just mention is things have changed rather dramatically in the last 30 years, but particularly the last 50 years in agriculture. So the top 2% produce about 80% of the output. And it's just a different world than it used to be. And our very large producers, by and large, are doing well, not with some exceptions. And the very small producers are becoming more niche operators and into organic agriculture and kind of super micro processing. And the middle-sized producers are really the ones that are getting stung on both sides in terms of high input costs and loss of markets. And our farm bill was not written for that world demographically. And we kind of painted a big brush of farm policy across the board. And so one of the things I hope for, Zach, is that once this farm bill gets through, I suspect it will, then the next item or choice ought to be for leaders in food and agriculture and related communities to really get together to look at the structure of agriculture and how we can really become more profitable and more competitive. And I'm not sure the current farm bill does that.
0: That's former Ag Secretary Dan Glickman. He served during the Clinton administration. USDA's latest data modernization tools breaks down report information into user-friendly options for producers and others. Rod Bain has details.
7: A new data dissemination tool for USDA's National Agricultural Statistics Service is now available, part of the department's efforts in data modernization.
8: Ag Insights, whenever we release a new report, we'll have tabular data, charts, and maps all into one single web-based interface, and you can filter that and you can change it around if you want to export that into a spreadsheet for yourself or even embed that graphic. 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
7: NAS Administrator Joseph Parsons discussing Ag Insights, the new online tool available at aginsights, all one word, .nas.usda.gov.
8: We want to make sure that we're engaging with producers, making it easy to find the data that they need, and that's really what this Ag Insights is about.
7: Agriculture Deputy Undersecretary for Research, Education, and Economics, Lauren Stump, says prior to the launch of Ag Insights,
10: NAS puts out so many reports every year, and with those reports comes a static PDF that includes the information, analysis, and descriptions, and it's written format. But when when you want to look through that data, you've got to then go to QuickStats, or you have to look through that PDF. And if you're tracking this over time, some farmers say they'll go into the PDFs and then they make their own spreadsheets based off of them. That's a pretty inefficient way to go about your day-to-day business.
7: So Ag Insights incorporates back-end NAS QuickStats data
10: and puts it into an integrated platform that is interactive. So you can build your own charts, pick your commodity, you can look at the month, you can explore it through a chart format, through tables, you can look at history, you can look at specific states, U.S. totals, different weeks of time. So it truly is a really interactive visual platform where you can go in and have a lot of control over what you're looking at, look at different categories, different conditions as you choose from all the different dropdowns.
7: The Deputy Undersecretary adds end users of Ag Insights and other USDA data modernization offerings can provide feedback via this email address. 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I'm Rod Bain reporting for the U.S. Department of Agriculture in Washington, D.C.
0: That's it for the KMJ Ag Report. Thanks for joining us and thank you for farming. Up next, Fresno's award-winning morning news.
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2: I'm Christopher Gabriel.
1: Good morning, I'm Randy James. Emotions spilled over in a Fresno courtroom.
2: Fresno County expanding who can carry concealed firearms on county property.
1: And the records keep smashing with the rise of this country superstar.
2: All those stories, plenty more, coming your way from Randy James at the news desk over the next 3 hours, along with traffic and weather together on the fives. George Takata has your sports. Right now in La Grande, they speak English there. It's 57 degrees as opposed to French. It is 51 in Bodega Bay, 60 in Hanford, and here in Fresno, Palm and Shaw, Radio City, it's 62 degrees. Let's go to Fox News, Midtown Manhattan, it's 6 a.m.
14: Will President Trump be watching? I'm Dave Anthony, Fox News. When Iran's president speaks at the United Nations, the day after a Trump UN General Assembly address included a threat to annihilate Iran if they can't work out a deal. For the first time in months, there were negotiations.
15: We do know, according to U.S. Special Envoy Steve Witkoff, a meeting took place indirectly, mediated by the Qataris yesterday in New York with U.S. officials and the Iranian delegation. But the president has that decision to make. And the broader question, how would it be different than Operation Epic Fury that certainly degraded the Iranians but did not destroy them?
14: That's Fox's Trey Yingst in Tel Aviv. That Iran conflict will be a topic of discussion when President Trump meets with China's leader. He'll greet Xi Jinping later today ahead of their talks tomorrow.
16: There are these reports that China has been helping the Iranians with targeting information, including some that might have killed U.S. service members. The president wants that to stop. Something else, another piece of this, the Chinese have been watching what the Americans

0: Fox News.
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2: Good morning, everybody. It's Wednesday, September 23rd. Beautiful outside. If you haven't been there yet, I'll give you the temperature in just a moment. This is the award-winning Fresno's Morning News. 3 hours of news, weather, traffic, sports, and a modicum of frivolity. Let's head over to the traffic desk. Check in with Greg Lang. Greg, good morning.
3: Good morning, CG. And we're off to a pretty quiet start, which I like starting off that way. We do have a car fire to deal with on westbound 198. Just west of 41 in Hanford. Emergency personnel are on the scene. 152 over Pacheco Pass, a beautiful drive into the Bay Area this morning. Not a lot of delays at the 156 interchange there. We do have some very, very good commute on 41 and 99 right now. And 168 coming down from Shaver is accident-free and things are moving along. And 180, both directions right now, are up to the speed limit. Next update in 10 minutes. I'm Greg Lane with KMJ Traffic.
4: Sunshine and warming today. Not what you would expect for the first day of fall. Back to the mid-90s we go. Upper 90s are expected on Thursday, drawing fairly close to 100 degrees. And then over the weekend, temperatures back to the low 90s on Saturday, upper 80s on Sunday. Dry forecast ahead of us. Today's high, 94. For KMJ and ABC 30, I'm Chief Meteorologist Kevin Musso.
2: Thank you, Kevin. 62 degrees right now here in Fresno at 6:08. Let's head over to the news desk. Say hello to Randy James.
5: Thank you, Christopher. Good morning, everybody. Emotion spilled over in a Fresno courtroom yesterday as 20-year-old London West, accused in the fatal shooting of a 17-year-old near Fresno State, made his first appearance before a judge. ABC 30's Vincent Camarillo was there.
6: As deputies sat him down, the victim's mother immediately in tears at the sight of a man charged with her son's death. Soon after, a woman sitting beside her snapping a photo of West with her phone. His family quickly jumping up to alert the bailiff, who had the woman removed. All of this happening with court still in session, the two parties briefly arguing back and forth until an unexpected moment. The suspect's mother approaching the mother of the victim and hugging her, both of them in tears. West's mother saying, "I'm sorry for your loss," also telling the woman, "There are no winners in this." The shooting causing chaos as thousands of fans were leaving Fresno State's home opener football game. With West in custody, two additional suspects are still wanted for murder. Fresno police say 18-year-old Denna McVeigh and 16-year-old Jaheim Packard remain on the run.
5: West is due back in court Thursday for an arraignment. Fresno County is expanding who can carry concealed firearms on county property under new policy. Prosecutors and special investigators in the district attorney's office could soon be armed in county buildings and parks while on duty. County Supervisor Nathan Magsig.
7: And I think that these ordinances are absolutely necessary to protect individuals who work here in downtown, not only for themselves, but also to protect other members of the public.
5: County leaders say the move is about safety, coming just weeks after a Fresno prosecutor was stabbed multiple times by a man he'd previously prosecuted. Opponents worry more guns could raise tensions, but supporters argue the policy is necessary to protect county employees and the public. Changes take effect in 30 days. A Visalia man will spend decades behind bars after prosecutors say he used social media to target children for sex. KMJ's Michael Reed.
8: 23-year-old Tyler Vice was sentenced to 40 years to life in prison. Investigators say he contacted girls as young as 10 years old, asking for explicit photos and trying to arrange meetings. Authorities say videos found on his phone confirm sexual acts involving two children. Court records show C arranged to meet a 13-year-old girl in Arosi in August of 2024, unaware her family had discovered the messages. When he arrived and realized it was a setup, prosecutors say he tried to flee and crashed into another car. The family detained him until deputies arrived. C pleaded no contest in March to 12 felony charges involving 12 victims and must register as a sex offender for life. Michael Reed, KMJ News.
5: The state's new water director talks about the future of California's water needs. KMJ Ag Director Don York.
9: Thomas Gibson is the director of the California Department of Water Resources. Now in his second month, Gibson tells the California Farm Bureau about his priorities. Those priorities include the Delta Conveyance Project, Sites Reservoir Project, and Groundwater Recharge. He says a huge part of managing the state's water resources is supporting the $60 billion a year farming and ranching economy. Gibson points out that his priority projects are also tied in to agriculture. Don York, KMJ News.
5: 6:11 here on Fresno's Morning News. Taylor Swift fans are getting some new music on Friday, but it may cost them. The superstar is releasing a new song called Patient Zero and teased the announcement online, saying she's been, quote, impatiently waiting, end quote, to share the news. And for collectors, there are three different CD versions up for grabs. People still buying CDs, I guess. The standard track, an acoustic version, and a piano version. Well, as of last night, only the piano edition was still available on our website. No word yet on whether Taylor's latest release will lean country or head in another direction.
2: That's one of the biggest things I see in cars now. We always talk about the AM radio, but not seeing the old thin slot for the CDs.
5: Right.
2: I don't see those anymore. I didn't realize until the Eras Tour that she could play piano. But she plays quite well.
5: She's very talented.
3: Oh, she's really good at piano, yeah.
5: Now, do they normally do this three versions thing? I mean, because
2: I've never heard of it.
5: I mean, because normally everybody's been focused on the streaming releases. And now this is actual physical media release.
2: Yeah, so I've not seen that before.
5: It's kind of rare.
2: Yeah, it is.
3: But the thing is that her fans will buy all three. So from a marketing standpoint, this is just absolutely brilliant.
5: Will they buy it if it's on cassette?
3: You know what? If she put it out, they probably would.
2: She could single-handedly bring cassettes back in a major way.
3: Yeah.
2: Where did I read that somebody had released some stuff or cassettes might be coming back?
3: Oh, yeah. No, I read that, too.
5: I read that, and it was gone 5 minutes later.
3: Yeah.
2: See, if Taylor does it, it'll happen.
3: Oh, yeah.
2: It'll happen. All right, sports, guys. Sports coming up. And George Takata, I'm going to tell you about... I think his favorite player, Aaron Judge, and Aaron Judge's possibility for the playoffs diminishing. Also, the Dodgers closing in on home field advantage. 49ers addressing an injury problem. Jackson Dart, you saw that injury to a terrific young quarterback for the Giants, saw that knee injury, and it was initially thought it was going to be something mild, but not so much. So some Jackson Dart news, all that, a little bit more coming up next.
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13: Good Wednesday morning, everybody. I'm George Takata with the KMJ Morning Sports Report. Yankees manager Aaron Boone says he does not expect Aaron Judge to be available for next week's wild card playoff series against the Red Sox. Judge went back on the injured list with a right calf strain on Friday. He was injured in his seventh game back after missing more than 3 months with a fractured rib. The Rays clinched the AL East title with a 6-1 win over the Judgeless Yankees yesterday. Dodgers blanked the Padres 7-0, so LA needs one more win or one Braves loss to clinch a first-round bye in the playoffs. Shohei Ohtani expected to return to the Dodgers lineup tonight. He's been on the injured list with lingering pain in his right bicep and left knee. The Padres are tied with the Cubs and the Phillies for the three wildcard spots. They all have a four-game lead over the Diamondbacks with five to play. Murph Gray, the former Diamond Dog, was named the Pittsburgh Pirates Minor League Player of the Year. Gray hit .305 with 32 homers and 97 ribbies in 126 games, combined in low A, high A, and double A ball. The Pirates' fourth-ranked prospect in their farm system already is Murph Gray. The 49ers signed veteran wide receiver Brandon Cooks to their practice squad. San Francisco has lost wideouts Ricky Pearsall, Dejon Stribling, and Demarcus Robinson to injuries already this season. Mike Evans is dealing with a hip injury. Cooks played for the Saints and the Bills last year. Giants quarterback Jackson Dart could miss the rest of the season with the knee injury that he suffered Monday night against the Rams. So Jackson Dart may not be back. Jameis Winston is the backup quarterback, and he saw most of the game action on Monday. See what all the buzz is about at Resort Life Cards, California's leading custom golf cart dealer. 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That will do it for your morning check at sports. Enjoy your Wednesday, everybody. I'm George Takata with the KMJ Morning Sports Report.
2: Thank you, George. Back over to Greg, taking a look at the morning commute.
3: And right now, we're dealing with an issue in Tulare. This is on Spacer Drive at Avenue 200. Non-injury accident there. The westbound 188-41, the car fire is out, but there's still some mopping up going on. Right now, on 41, things are looking really good in both directions. A little bit of slowdown is formed at southbound 41 and Avenue 12 in Madera, but once you get past that, right now it's not much of a delay, but once you get past that, it's pretty smooth sailing. 99 both directions looking good right now. So things are off to a good start, and our next update's in 10 minutes. I'm Greg Lane with KMJ Traffic.
4: Fall is off and running with sunshine and a warming trend. Who'd have thought, right? Temperatures in the mid-90s throughout the valley for today, upper 90s for Thursday, then gradually cooling into the weekend with low 90s expected for Saturday, even upper 80s Sunday, Monday. It's a dry forecast throughout to start the fall season. Today's high, 94. For KMJ and ABC 30, I'm Chief Meteorologist Kevin Musso.
2: Thank you, Kevin. 62 degrees right now here in Fresno at 618. We're going to get back to Randy. And
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5: Thank you, Christopher. Good morning, everybody. 11 people shot dead at a house party in South Africa.
14: Police say they believe three attackers were responsible for this massacre. One of the victims was a pregnant woman. It happened last night in the Kwamakuta township near Durban on South Africa's east coast. People had gathered at the house for a party when the suspects entered and opened fire. Officers say some of those attending the party had previously been subject to criminal investigation. While the motive hasn't been confirmed, they're not ruling out a feud between rival gangs. No arrests have yet been made. Jonathan Savage, Fox News.
5: President Trump discussing the war with Iran during his address to the UN General Assembly as some indirect talks continue between the two sides. Fox's Trey Yinks reports from Tel Aviv.
15: The president making that proclamation, he has a big decision to make whether or not to annihilate Iran or make a deal with the Islamic Republic. And he indicated during those remarks that he believes a deal could be reached just after the midterm elections in the United States. It does raise the question of who in Iran is open to an agreement. But we do know, according to U.S. Special Envoy Steve Witkoff, a meeting took place indirectly, mediated by the Qataris yesterday in New York with U.S. officials and the Iranian delegation. Witkoff did release a statement following that meeting. He said, quote, today on the sidelines of the United Nations General Assembly, we engaged in lengthy talks with the Iranian delegation through the mediators.
5: President Trump claims the U.S. will not allow Iran to have a nuclear weapon, a demand Iranian leaders have rejected in the past. 622 here on Fresno's Morning News. Country singer songwriter Ella Langley has officially made Billboard history.
16: She's from Texas.
17: Ella Langley's Choosing Texas has two-stepped its way to becoming the longest-running number one hit of all time as it scores its 23rd week atop the Billboard Hot 100 at number one. The smash one-ups the command of Mariah Carey's perennial All I Want for Christmas Is You, which has topped the chart each holiday season since the classic 1994 song first hit number one in 2019. Luminate, the industry data and analytics company, found that Choosing Texas brought in 911 million on-demand streams in the U.S. and 1.26 billion globally as of mid-August. When Langley started in 2023, she had under 1 million monthly listeners on Spotify and now boasts over 32 million. Michelle Polino, Fox News.
5: And guys, as Michelle just alluded to, Choosing Texas also climbed to the top of the U.K. singles charts, showing a massive cross-border popularity.
2: Let me just tell you, Christmas time, Choosing Texas is not going to get played.
5: Oh, of course not.
2: I mean, she may have taken, you know, my gal Mariah, but there's not going to be any mandatory Ella moments. Just saying that right now.
5: Hey, okay, we got to come up with some kind of
2: yes.
5: Ella, like exceptionally Ella.
2: Yes, yeah, and find places to sneak that in.
3: I'm just blown away by this song. I like this song. I just can't believe the popularity, and it just shows you that Ella Langley is absolutely on fire. If Ella says do something, it's going to become a fad.
2: Hear, hear. Yeah, I think you're right.
5: What I think is cool, too, is that bands, club bands or cover bands, this is like one of their best songs, too.
3: Isn't that amazing? That's
5: yeah,
3: great.
5: It's pretty cool.
2: That is amazing. All right. Well, we are working our way through the morning here. And coming up just a couple minutes, we have traffic and weather together. This is the award-winning Fresno's Morning News on KMJ at KMJNow.com or anywhere.
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4: And we have a problem just popping up here. Breaking traffic East Manning Avenue at South Academy. Just reporting in a non-injury accident. But the area of the road is, there's a little bit of debris there. It's kind of slowing some things down. In Tulare on Spacer Drive at Avenue 200, a non-injury accident working there. 41's looking good in both directions coming through Fresno right now. Same thing we set for 99 and 168. Real good coming down and heading in to westbound 180. And right now, westbound 180, there are no delays in either direction. Next update in 10 minutes. I'm Greg Lane with KMJ Traffic.
5: Sunshine and warming today. Not what you would expect for the first day of fall. Back to the mid-90s we go. Upper 90s are expected on Thursday, drawing fairly close to 100 degrees. And then over the weekend, temperatures back to the low 90s on Saturday, upper 80s on Sunday. Dry forecast ahead of us. Today's high, 94. For KMJ and ABC 30, I'm Chief Meteorologist Kevin Musso.
3: 59 degrees right now at 627. We'll get back to Randy in 90.
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6: KMJ News Time, 6:29. I'm Randy James, live in the KMJ Newsroom. Fresno voters got a closer look at city council candidates last night during a community forum in the Tower District. Five candidates seeking seats on the Fresno City Council took questions on housing, education, city funding, and other key issues ahead of the midterm election. One notable absence, District 1 candidate Rob Fuentes, whose empty chair drew criticism from some voters. The forum also featured rapid-fire questions for the candidates.
10: Are you in favor of data centers in our cities and in our communities?
11: No.
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6: Election day is now just 6 weeks away. Madera Speedway roars into life this Saturday night with the 53rd annual Mission Foods Harvest Classic. One of California's longest running motorsports events brings a stacked lineup to Madera Speedway, featuring NASCAR's ARCA Menards series with cars from across the country, along with the Speed Tour Super Modifieds battling under the lights. Adding to the excitement, the California Republican gubernatorial candidate Steve Hilton will serve as Grand Marshal, meeting fans during the pre-race Race Fan Fest autograph session and waving the green flag for the Madera 150. It's a celebration of racing and California agriculture you won't want to miss. The green flag drops Saturday night. 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The thrifty Rays clinched their fifth AL East title with a 6-1 victory over the New York Yankees in the second game of a day and night doubleheader.
9: Yeah, you know, when we talk about baseball, I really believe that Tampa Bay is one of those franchises that we all ignore.
6: Yes.
9: And no, you said it right off the bat that their fifth title, I mean, their division title, they just play some great baseball down there. And what's been sad about them is that nobody shows up except New Yorkers for when the Yankees come in, Chicagoans, Bostonians. Man. And you'll recall, guys, that they were very close to having to split their home games with Montreal.
6: Right.
9: They were going to do that, or they weren't going to build a new stadium. The hurricane came. Well, now they have the county there has approved a $2.3 billion dome stadium. I saw some renderings for it. It looks fabulous. They're going to really invest in it. The question I have is, as good as the team has been, are the people invested in them?
6: Maybe not, huh?
9: Doesn't seem
6: that
9: like
6: is,
9: it.
6: That is crazy. And, you know, even the Marlins, do they do that well down
9: no.
6: there? Yeah,
9: no.
6: Yeah, see, maybe it's the whole Florida thing.
9: Yeah, and Florida is such a big baseball state, but I don't think on the professional side, I don't think they care.
4: I think they have the same problem that Vegas has. There's a lot of people that just come and go in in Florida. They go down, they have second homes, go down there for a few months, and I'm wondering if that may have something to do with it.
9: The thing is, to that point, the Miami Heat sell out. The Florida Panthers, they sell out. The Tampa Bay Lightning, they sell out. Tampa Bay, I mean, football, but baseball just doesn't grab folks down there.
6: Interesting.
9: But Tampa Bay, this team's legit. This Rays team is really good.
6: How far can they go?
9: I think they can go. They could go all the way to the World Series.
6: Nice.
9: Wow. Yeah, they've got everything. They've got everything. All right, we have everything, as in the bottom of the hour coming up. Your headlines are next.

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3: And these are your bottom hour headlines. Good morning, I'm Christopher Gabriel.
0: Good morning, I'm Randy James. A Fresno water management company is going national with a $400 million deal. We'll have more in today's KMJ Business Report.
3: A new coalition is urging voters to reject Measure S with just weeks to go before Election Day.
0: And what's in and what's not in a rock star's name?
3: All those stories, plenty more, coming in just a moment with Randy. Let's go over to Greg, take a look at the morning commute.
4: Thanks, CG. Right now we got some breaking traffic news here. A report of a fire on eastbound 180 at Fowler. Now, this is in a field, and it's not along the freeway, but there is smoke there. At East Manning and South Academy, non-injury accident there. And we also are looking at Insulari Spacer Drive at Avenue 200. Non-injury working there. Next update in 10 minutes, Greg Lane, KMJ Traffic.
5: We're expecting to see a slight warm-up in those temperatures for the valley floor this afternoon. Those temperatures could be peaking in those mid to upper 90s for some of us. Most of us will be right under that 95-degree mark as we head into the warmer parts of the day. 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
3: Thank you, Cassandra. Right now here in Fresno, 62 degrees at 6:36. We'll get back to Randy at the news desk.
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3: Today's Daily Buzz question, grade President Trump's speech to the United Nations, A through F. Daily Buzz question sponsored by Closets by Design, 6:37. Back to Randy at the news desk.
0: Thank you, Christopher. Good morning, everybody. A Fresno water management company is going national. It's been acquired by a North Carolina tech firm in a deal worth more than $400 million. Rose Ortega has details in today's KMJ Business Report.
7: SPX Technologies says it has completed its acquisition of Fresno-based FIS Water for about $410 million in cash. FIS Water, headquartered in Fresno, with about 120 employees, will become part of SPX Technologies' HVAC segment and operate within its cooling division. The company makes water management and control products used mainly in commercial and industrial cooling systems, including those serving data centers. SPX says FIS Water is expected to generate roughly $105 million in revenue in 2026. SPX President and CEO Gene Lowe called the business a natural extension of the company's cooling platform, citing customer and sales channel overlap. FIS Water President President Scott Thomas said SPX's global reach and operating resources could help the Fresno company grow while preserving its brand and customer relationships. I'm Rose Ortega with your KMJ Business Report, brought to you by Prime Capital Financial, people first, advisor led.
8: A new coalition is urging voters to reject Measure S, the proposed half-cent sales tax that would replace Measure C and fund roads, transit, and transportation projects for the next 30 years. Fresno County Supervisor Gary Bredefeld.
9: Measure S is a scam. It's a new 30-year, $7 billion tax scam.
8: Supporters warn failure could mean crumbling roads and reduced transit service. So says Vote Yes for Measure S campaign manager Andy Levine.
10: Measure S, in my mind, stands for safety. That stands for safe roads, safe routes to schools.
8: Opponents say voters have time to craft a better plan before current funding expires in 2029. Backers say Measure S would dedicate most of its money to fixing neighborhood streets and potholes. But critics argue it doesn't do enough to ease traffic congestion. With mail-in ballots already arriving, both campaigns are racing to win over Fresno County voters before Election Day on November 3rd. Democratic attorney generals, including California, are suing the Trump administration over plans to buy back offshore wind leases. KMJ's Liz Kern has more.
11: California and New York are leading the legal challenge, with seven other states suing the Trump administration over a controversy plan to pay energy companies to abandon offshore wind projects. The lawsuits target deals worth nearly $4 billion, which would pay companies to cancel wind energy projects on both coasts. California's Attorney General Rob Bonta and New York's Attorney General Letitia James argue the agreements are illegal. They say it's a waste of taxpayer money and could drive up electricity costs. The Trump administration says it's prioritizing fossil fuels as part of its energy strategy. Liz Kern, KMJ News.
8: It's coming up on 641 here on Fresno's Morning News. As many of us know, Christopher and Greg, we rock stars use stage names.
3: Right.
8: Here's a list of surprising real rock stars' names.
3: Oh, this is good.
8: You ready?
3: Yeah.
8: Alice Cooper. What do you think his name is?
3: Tom Smith.
8: Vincent Damon Fernier.
3: Well, Damon, like if you want to go by Damon Fernier, that's kind of cool.
8: Yeah, but Alice is cooler.
3: I guess.
8: Billy Idol.
3: Now, I remember hearing this, but I don't remember it right now.
8: You got to believe it's not Idol.
3: No.
8: It's William Michael Albert Broad.
3: Why so many names?
4: Wow.
8: Bono, the greatest man in the world that will serve our solve our world problems. His real name, Paul David Hewson.
3: Paul David. Okay, give me one more.
8: David Bowie.
3: Oh, what is his name? What was his name?
8: This is famous because of another guy with the same name. David Robert Hayward Jones.
3: Davy Jones.
8: The monkeys were already in play when he started his career, and he says, I can't be David Jones.
3: Wow.
8: So he became David Bowie.
3: The only thing that changed more than his name was his image. I mean, with Ziggy Stardust and all the different things that he did.
8: Isn't that crazy?
3: But boy, he was brilliant at reinventing himself.
8: Right.
3: He was so good.
4: I don't think anybody's better at it.
3: I agree.
4: He's done it so many times, and every time he gets better.
8: And we'll have many more coming up throughout the morning.
3: Outstanding. All right, coming up, it is sports with George Takata.
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14: Aaron Judge expected to miss the start of the postseason. Good Wednesday morning, everybody. I'm George Takata with the KMJ Morning Sports Report. Yankees manager Aaron Boone says he does not expect Aaron Judge to be available for next week's wildcard playoff series against the Red Sox. Judge went back on the injured list with a right calf strain on Friday. He was injured in just his seventh game back after missing more than 3 months with a fractured rib. The Rays clinched the AL East title with a 6-1 win over the Yankees yesterday. Dodgers blanked the Padres 7-0. The Dodgers need just one more win or one Braves loss to clinch a first-round bye in the playoffs. Shohei Ohtani expected to return to the Dodgers lineup tonight. He's been on the injured list with lingering pain in his right bicep and left knee. Meanwhile, the Padres are tied with the Cubs and the Phillies for the three wildcard spots. They all have a 4-game lead over the Diamondbacks with 5 to play. Former Diamond Dog Murph Grey named the Pirates Minor League Player of the Year. Grey hit .305 with 32 homers and 97 ribbies in 126 games. In low A, high A, and double A, three different teams in one season, he is the Pirates' fourth-ranked prospect in their farm system. The 49ers signed veteran wide receiver Brandon Cooks to their practice squad. San Francisco has lost wideouts Ricky Pearsall, DeJuan Stribling, and DeMarcus Robinson to injuries already this season, and Mike Evans is dealing with a hip injury. Cooks played for the Saints and the Bills last year. Giants quarterback Jackson Dart could miss the rest of the season with a knee injury. He was hurt Monday night against the Rams. Need service or parts? 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That'll do it for your morning check in sports. Have a great Wednesday, everybody. I'm George Takata with the KMJ Morning Sports Report.
3: Let's go back over to Greg at the traffic desk.
4: And right now, CG, we've got a problem. Some dropped a mattress right in the middle of the slow lane, causing westbound 180 and Lover's Lane off-ramp right now to be dealing with a hazard. People are trying not to run over the mattress, so they're trying to get that cleared up. East 180 at Fowler, got a report of a fire. This is actually in the field. It's not affecting the freeway, but just a lot of smoke around there. It's just making it a little uncomfortable for people. Spacer Drive at Avenue 200 in Tulare. There is a non-injury accident working there. And 41 still is moving along. We don't have a lot of delays to report. Same thing on southbound 99 and 168. Things are looking really good. Next update in 10 minutes. I'm Greg Lane with KMJ Traffic.
5: We are expecting to see a little bit of a warm-up in those temperatures as we head into your Wednesday afternoon. Most of us will be in those low 90s, some of us in the mid-90s. However, on Thursday, we do see another warm-up in the forecast. But looking ahead to the weekend, we have some nice mild temperatures in the low 90s and even upper 80s by the time Sunday and Monday comes around. For KMJ and ABC 30, I'm Cassandra Gutierrez.
3: Thank you, Cassandra. Right now, let's take a look at the coast. Monterey, Pacific Grove, Carmel by the sea. It's 55 degrees up in Shaver Lake. It's 58 degrees here in Fresno at Paul and Shaw, Radio City. 62, taking a look at Wall Street, but open for business now about 16 minutes. Not a good start to the morning. The Dow is down 140. S&P 500 is down 20. NASDAQ's down 116. Oil, however, has dropped a little bit more. It's been dropping all week. Oil now trading at $91 a barrel. We'll get back to Randy in 2 minutes.
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8: KMJ News Time 6:50. I'm Randy James, live in the KMJ Newsroom. Hurricane Polo has grown into one of the most powerful Pacific cyclones in decades and is expected to skirt Mexico's southwestern coast as a major hurricane. U.S. forecasters say Polo is an extremely dangerous storm with maximum sustained winds of 150 miles an hour. Mexican President Claudia Sheinbaum says the hurricane is not expected to come on shore. Another Pacific system named Odalis has strengthened from a tropical storm into a hurricane. Odalis was about 1,295 miles off the southern tip of Baja California Peninsula of Mexico, moving east-northeast. The Dome Fire in Yosemite has now scorched more than 3,600 acres with just 15% containment as crews battle flames and mourn the loss of two helicopter pilots killed in a firefighting crash.
13: While we are doing everything we can to get them home with the honor and the respect that deserve, we are also still out there on the landscape.
15: The Dome Fire is now burning into its second week after flames broke out last Tuesday in Yosemite National Park. The fire turned deadly when a Eurocopter Super Puma helicopter crashed in Mariposa County on Sunday.
13: There is an inherent risk in what we do, and every single one of us that goes out there in the lines knows that today could very well be our last day.
15: Rough and rugged terrain are an ongoing challenge. Firefighters are also putting their focus into what sparked the Dome Fire. Action News learned the fire ignited when fire restrictions had been in effect since August in areas below 8,000 feet. Violations could lead to potential jail time.
8: That's ABC 30's Anna Torreya. Anyone who saw a campfire on the Chilinwala Falls Trail between September 9th and 15th is urged to contact the National Park Service tip line. California's troubled high-speed rail project is now facing a new challenge here in the Central Valley. Community groups near Merced have sent a cease and desist letter accusing the high-speed rail authority of illegally changing plans for a key station and rail segment without legislative approval. The groups warn a lawsuit could be next. The project is already battling funding problems, rising costs, and local opposition, with some estimates putting the price tag at more than $200 billion and completion still years away. California drivers could soon see a new fuel option at the pump, as we hear in this report from KMJ's Liz Kern.
11: Governor Gavin Newsom has signed a law clearing the way for E15 gasoline sales here in California. The fuel blend contains 15% ethanol and 85% gasoline. Industry leaders say the move cuts regulatory red tape and could save drivers money while expanding ethanol use here in California, the nation's largest gasoline market. Liz Kern, KMJ News.
8: The cost of growing a crop is outpacing what farmers get in return. Here's KMJ Ag Director Don York.
1: A recent study from multiple farm groups shows the prices paid index for crop production inputs climbed more than 38% from July of 2018 through this past July. And at the same time, the prices received index for crop products increased by about 24%. That widening gap means higher commodity prices do not translate into stronger farm margins for many growers. As input costs rise faster than product values, break-even prices increase and producers have less room to absorb market declines or unexpected expenses. Plus, farmers and ranchers face higher interest rates, rising equipment and farmland costs, and increasing farm debt. Don York, KMJ News.
8: 6:54 here on Fresno's Morning News. A six-year-old speed cuber from China who's making history. Leon Yunji, better known as Gigi, has shattered the world record as the fastest female ever to solve a Rubik's Cube. At a World Cube Association event in China, she posted incredible averages of just 4.52 and 4.27 seconds. Wow.
3: Did you wait a minute? The World Cube Association, the WCA?
8: Yes.
3: Yeah. I didn't know there was a Cube Association.
8: Yeah, there is it they had an event in China and
3: they
8: put the old stopwatch on this girl and she's just proven that age has no barrier.
3: How do you solve we've all solved it.
16: Yes.
3: It took me like a half an hour.
8: Wait a minute. You solved it?
3: Rubik's Cube?
8: Yeah.
3: Oh, yeah, sure.
8: Greg, did you?
3: Yeah.
16: I have never solved it.
8: I have never solved it either.
3: Yeah. I've gotten
16: frustrated.
3: It took me, well, that was like the first 800 attempts, and then I did solve it. It took me about a half an hour. Give the time again on this young lady.
8: Her best was 4.27 seconds.
3: Two, three. How do you do that?
16: Yeah. And one of the things her mom said, she practices every day.
3: No, it feels like Seinfeld should be here. How did she do that? That's amazing.
16: Yeah, it is.
8: I've never even got close.
3: Yeah, it took a lot of tries, and finally,
8: you did it in 30 minutes.
3: About a half an hour. Yeah. Yeah.
8: Wow.
3: She would look at me and go, rookie. She'd just laugh at me. That's impressive.
8: That is very impressive.
3: That really is. Well, you know, let's see if Greg can outdo that. If Greg can do traffic in 4.27 seconds.
16: Maybe I should do traffic while I'm doing Rubik's Cube.
3: Yes,
16: okay,
3: maybe.
16: Yeah, all right, maybe that might work. Right now, we're looking at 99 and the 180. Both are moving along just fine. Right now, 41, we got a little slowdown in Madera at Avenue 12. All in all, things look pretty good. More details coming up. I'm Greg Lane with KMJ Traffic.
5: Expecting to see a slight warm-up in those temperatures for the valley floor this afternoon. Those temperatures could be peaking in those mid to upper 90s for some of us. Most of us will be right under that 95-degree mark as we head into the warmer parts of the day. Looking ahead to Thursday, a little bit warmer as well, but if we focus on the weekend, we are expecting to see those temperatures back down to average in the low 90s, even upper 80s for this upcoming Sunday and Monday. For KMJ and ABC 30, I'm Cassandra Gutierrez.
3: Thank you, Cassandra. Right now, Central Coast, Big Sur, it's 57 degrees up in Bass Lake. It's 55 in here in Fresno. Palm and Shaw, Radio City, 61 degrees. Taking a look at Wall Street once again. Everything still underwater. The Dow is down 178. NASDAQ is down 147. S&P 500 is down 29. And oil trading at $91 a barrel. Coming up, hour number two.
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3: We are 31 seconds away from hour number two. Good morning, I'm Christopher Gabriel.
8: Good morning, I'm Randy James. Emotions spilled over in a Fresno courtroom.
3: Fresno County expanding who can carry concealed firearms on county property.
8: And the records keep smashing with the rise of this country superstar.
3: All those stories, plenty more, coming your way from Randy James at the news desk over the next 60 minutes, along with traffic and weather together on the fives. George Takata has your sports. Right now, taking a look, Santa Cruz Boardwalk right now. It's 56 degrees. Let's go to Fox News. It's 7 a.m.
19: How will Iran respond? I'm Dave Anthony, Fox News. We'll find out this morning when Iran's president speaks at the United Nations in New York, the day after President Trump, in his UN General Assembly address, threatened to annihilate Iran, though he did say he thinks they can work out a deal. Fox's Trey Inks reports from Tel Aviv.
20: On the sidelines of the UN, President Trump met with Gulf leaders to discuss the war and the next steps forward. His top negotiators, Jared Kushner and Steve Witkoff, also meeting indirectly with the Iranian delegation for more than 3 hours. Witkoff said in a statement they successfully completed a round of discussions that we hope will prove constructive and promising. The mediators will continue their work. Iran's foreign ministry spokesperson said this about the engagement.
21: This was not anything new. Earlier this week, the Islamic Republic of Iran had already stated its positions and views on various issues, including the Strait of Hormuz, regional security, and Iran's conditions for diplomacy.
19: Two other world leaders who met with President Trump at the UN yesterday will speak today. Venezuela's acting president, Delcy Rodriguez, and Ukraine's president, Volodymyr Zelensky. Hours after Russia hit Ukraine's capital with another morning drone attack, killing two people in Kyiv. Russian attacks in other Ukrainian cities also did damage. China's leader is not going to the UN. Instead, Xi Jinping is going to go to Washington. President Trump will greet him when he lands at Joint Base Andrews later today ahead of talks tomorrow at the White House. Trade and tariffs and AI will be discussed as Independent Senator Bernie Sanders pushes a bill to ban what's called super artificial intelligence, aiming to pause advanced AI development until there are guidelines.
22: The bill, provided to the Associated Press, would also create a federal agency to oversee advanced AI. It comes as some leaders in the AI industry have called on Congress

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5: 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And sports with George Takata. 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
6: Good morning, everybody. It's hour number two, Fresno's Morning News for your Wednesday, September 23rd. Glad to have you aboard. Let's head over to the traffic desk, check in with Greg Lane.
7: Thanks, CG. And right now in Carruthers, some breaking traffic there at Mountain View at South Henderson. A vehicle hit a pole. The pole is now kind of starting to lean over, and PG&E is on its way to check and kind of get that thing in a better position. North Anderson at Marionette got a non-injury accident working there. 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Next update in 10 minutes, Greg Lane with KMJ Traffic.
8: We're expecting to see a slight warm-up in those temperatures for the valley floor this afternoon. Those temperatures could be peaking in those mid to upper 90s for some of us. Most of us will be right under that 95-degree mark as we head into the warmer parts of the day. For KMJ and ABC 30, I'm Cassandra Gutierrez.
6: 61 degrees right now here in Fresno at 7:07. Let's go over to the news desk. Say good morning once again to Randy James.
9: Thank you, Christopher. Good morning, everybody. Emotion spilled over in a Fresno courtroom yesterday as 20-year-old London

0: West, accused in the fatal shooting of a 17-year-old near Fresno State, made his first appearance before a judge. ABC 30's Vincent Camarillo was there.
1: As deputies sat him down, the victim's mother immediately in tears at the sight of a man charged with her son's death. Soon after, a woman sitting beside her snapping a photo of West with her phone, his family quickly jumping up to alert the bailiff, who had the woman removed. All of this happening with court still in session. The two parties briefly arguing back and forth until an unexpected moment. The suspect's mother approaching the mother of the victim and hugging her, both of them in tears. West's mother saying, "I'm sorry for your loss," also telling the woman, "There are no winners in this." The shooting causing chaos as thousands of fans were leaving Fresno State's home opener football game. With West in custody, two additional suspects are still wanted for murder. Fresno police say 18-year-old Denna McVeigh and 16-year-old Jaheim Packard remain on the run.
0: West is due back in court tomorrow for arraignment. Fresno County is expanding who can carry concealed firearms on county property. Under a new policy, prosecutors and special investigators in the district attorney's office could soon be armed in county buildings and parks while on duty. County Supervisor Nathan Magzig.
2: And I think that these ordinances are absolutely necessary to protect individuals who work here in downtown, not only for themselves, but also to protect other members of the public.
0: County leaders say the move is about safety, coming just weeks after a Fresno prosecutor was stabbed multiple times by a man he'd previously prosecuted. Opponents worry more guns could raise tensions, but supporters argue the policy is necessary to protect county employees and the public. Changes take effect in about 30 days. A Visalia man will spend decades behind bars after prosecutors say he used social media to target children for sex. Here's KMJ's Michael Reed.
3: 23-year-old Tyler Visalia was sentenced to 40 years to life in prison. Investigators say he contacted girls as young as 10 years old, asking for explicit photos and trying to arrange meetings. Authorities say videos found on his phone confirm sexual acts involving two children. Court records show C arranged to meet a 13-year-old girl in Arosi in August of 2024, unaware her family had discovered the messages. When he arrived and realized it was a setup, prosecutors say he tried to flee and crashed into another car. The family detained him until deputies arrived. C pleaded no contest in March to 12 felony charges involving 12 victims and must register as a sex offender for life. Michael Reed, KMJ News.
0: The state's new water director talks about the future of California's water needs. Here's KMJ Ag Director Don York.
4: Thomas Gibson is the director of the California Department of Water Resources. Now in his second month, Gibson tells the California Farm Bureau about his priorities. Those priorities include the Delta Conveyance Project, Sites Reservoir Project, and Groundwater Recharge. He says a huge part of managing the state's water resources is supporting the $60 billion a year farming and ranching economy. Gibson points out that his priority projects are also tied in to agriculture. Don York, KMJ News.
0: 710 here on Fresno's Morning News. Lionel Richie hitting the pause button on touring. The 77-year-old music icon and American Idol judge is recovering after undergoing a common procedure for atrial fibrillation. Did I say that right? Fibrillation, yeah. Representatives say the surgery went perfectly. He's doing great and expected to be back on stage soon. Come on, Lionel, take a rest. Richie had already postponed two shows earlier this year after falling ill. Yeah, he's been in the hospital three times over 3 months.
5: You know, when I think of Lionel Richie, I just think of this vibrant, amazing voice. When I hear this, it's a little bit of a, I don't know, an age reality check.
0: Yeah,
5: you
0: exactly.
5: know, just a little bit.
0: I mean, he's a talented guy.
5: Mm-hmm,
0: had a talented career.
5: Tons of hits.
6: Yeah. Oh, yeah,
5: solo and with the Commodores.
0: Yeah, and that's when we all got first exposed to him when Brick House came out.
6: Oh yeah,
5: because she is a Brick House.
0: Yeah,
6: mm-hmm. All Night Long.
5: All Night Long. Yeah, but some of his ballads. I mean, you know, get your girl and
0: lady.
5: Go out and go.
0: Yeah, remember the song Lady?
5: Of course. Yeah.
0: You know where he wrote that? Maybe it was going to ruin it for everybody.
6: Okay.
0: Uh-oh. But he wrote that number one hit while on the toilet.
5: Okay.
6: All right.
0: And he got to be somewhere, I guess.
6: Exactly. Wherever your creative juices flow.
5: That's why. Wow. I
0: don't want to go there.
5: I don't really want to go there. That's why this program is hashtag
6: full service.
5: My gosh, creative juices. All right, moving forward. We have sports with George Takata coming up next.

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3: Good Wednesday morning, everybody. I'm George Takata with the KMJ Morning Sports Report. Yankees manager Aaron Boone says he does not expect Aaron Judge to be available for next week's wildcard playoff series against the Red Sox. Judge went back on the injured list with a right calf strain on Friday. He was injured in his seventh game back after missing more than 3 months with a fractured rib. The Rays clinched the AL East title with a 6-1 win over the Judgeless Yankees yesterday. Dodgers blanked the Padres 7-0, so LA needs one more win or one Braves loss to clinch a first-round bye in the playoffs. Shohei Ohtani expected to return to the Dodgers lineup tonight. He's been on the injured list with lingering pain in his right bicep and left knee. The Padres are tied with the Cubs and the Phillies for the three wildcard spots. They all have a four-game lead over the Diamondbacks with five to play. Murph Grey, the former Diamond Dog, was named the Pittsburgh Pirates Minor League Player of the Year. Grey hit .305 with 32 homers and 97 ribbies in 126 games, combined in low A, high A, and double A ball. The Pirates' fourth-ranked prospect in their farm system already is Murph Grey. The 49ers signed veteran wide receiver Brandon Cooks to their practice squad. San Francisco has lost wideouts Ricky Pearsall, Dejon Stribling, and Demarcus Robinson to injuries already this season. Mike Evans is dealing with a hip injury. Cooks played for the Saints and the Bills last year. Giants quarterback Jackson Dart could miss the rest of the season with the knee injury that he suffered Monday night against the Rams. So Jackson Dart may not be back. Jameis Winston is the backup quarterback, and he saw most of the game action on Monday. 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That will do it for your morning check at sports. Enjoy your Wednesday, everybody. I'm George Takata with the KMJ Morning Sports Report.
4: All right, let's head back over to the traffic desk. Greg, how do things look out on the morning road?
5: 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Opening this October in Madera, right off of Highway 99. We've got a bit of a delay on westbound 180 heading into 99 right now, and that is causing just a little bit of a slowdown. The rest of 99 going through Fresno is looking really good right now. We don't have a lot of delays to report. Same thing on 41 and 168, all looking good. Next update in 10 minutes, Greg Lane with KMJ Traffic.
6: We are expecting to see a little bit of a warm-up in those temperatures as we head into your Wednesday afternoon. Most of us will be in those low 90s, some of us in the mid-90s. However, on Thursday, we do see another warm-up in the forecast. But looking ahead to the weekend, we have some nice mild temperatures in the low 90s and even upper 80s by the time Sunday and Monday comes around. For KMJ and ABC 30, I'm Cassandra Gutierrez.
4: Thank you, Cassandra. Right now here in Fresno, a little bump to 62 degrees at 7:16. We're going to head back to Randy in...
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8: Thank you, Christopher. Good morning, everybody. Shiny Hunters, an online hacking group, now claims to have obtained massive amounts of hiring data from the FBI. Fox's Madeline Rivera has the details.
9: The FBI had posted a public service announcement in May about Shiny Hunters, warning it specializes in large-scale data breaches and extortion. They laid out the group's methods and advised targets not to pay. Well, now per an online chat with writers and a statement on its dark website, Shiny Hunters said it targeted the FBI in response to that announcement. Reuters reports Shiny Hunters claims it had stolen data on, quote, almost all FBI agents and individuals who filed an application with the FBI for a job. The FBI says it is aware of claims regarding unauthorized activity affecting FBIjobs.gov and is currently investigating.
8: Shiny Hunters says the hack is not financially motivated and is instead demanding the FBI remove the earlier PSA and correct a record on what the group views as misinformation about them. President Trump is set to meet with Chinese President Xi Jinping in Washington tomorrow. Fox's Peter Ducey has details from the White House about the potential points of discussion between the two leaders.
10: There are these reports that China has been helping the Iranians with targeting information, including some that might have killed U.S. service members. The president wants that to stop. Something else, another piece of this, the Chinese have been watching what the Americans can and cannot do in Iran. And they are watching that very closely. Apparently, one of Xi's big asks for President Trump today is to pause a $14 billion American arms sale to Taiwan. They're not saying that they're going to invade or that they're not going to invade, but they don't like that the United States is constantly providing the Taiwanese with these huge multi-billion dollar arms sales.
8: President Trump is set to meet Xi at the Joint Base Andrews after his plane lands, highlighting the importance of the Chinese leader's first state visit to the U.S. in over a decade. 11 people shot dead at a house party in South Africa.
11: Police say they believe three attackers were responsible for this massacre. One of the victims was a pregnant woman. It happened last night in the Kwamakuta township near Durban on South Africa's east coast. People had gathered at the house for a party when the suspects entered and opened fire. Officers say some of those attending the party had previously been subject to criminal investigation. While the motive hasn't been confirmed, they are not ruling out a feud between rival gangs. No arrests have yet been made. Jonathan Savage, Fox News.
8: 722 here on Fresno's Morning News. Country singer-songwriter Ella Langley has officially made Billboard history.
12: She's from Texas. Ella Langley's Choosing Texas has two-stepped its way to becoming the longest-running number one hit of all time as it scores its 23rd week atop the Billboard Hot 100 at number one. The smash one-ups the command of Mariah Carey's perennial All I Want for Christmas Is You, which has topped the chart each holiday season since the classic 1994 song first hit number one in 2019. Luminate, the industry data and analytics company, found that Choosing Texas brought in 911 million on-demand streams in the U.S. and 1.26 billion globally as of mid-August. When Langley started in 2023, she had under 1 million monthly listeners on Spotify and now boasts over 32 million. Michelle Polino, Fox News.
4: Yeah, Michelle was talking about something that Ella Langley did back in 2019, 2023, etc. I don't remember her until this song. I'd never even heard of her until this song.
8: True.
5: She did some duets with other country artists that kind of also got her on the charts and everything. But Choosing Texas was co-written by Miranda Lambert, and both of them were just shocked about this success.
8: Yeah, you know, and many talented musicians are kind of self-taught, right? I mean, they're not necessarily classically trained or anything. And in her case, it was a grandfather that had passed away that left her a guitar. And so she's sitting on her porch learning how to play guitar. Her first song she came up with, Bob Marley's Three Little Birds.
4: How about that? You saw a picture of my daughter, Caden. She bought a guitar and an amp, and she's been teaching herself.
8: That's how she doing with
4: She's doing really well.
8: Awesome.
4: She's been playing some riffs for me. It's like, look at you.
8: All right.
4: All right. Almost ready for Randy's band.
8: Well, she's almost ready to take on Miss Ella.
4: There you go. That's it. All right. Coming up, we have traffic and weather together on the fives. Randy James at the news desk, Greg Lane, traffic. I'm CG. And there's you, the most important part of this program. This is the award-winning Fresno's Morning News on KMJ at KMJNow.com or anywhere.
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4: Let's go back over to the traffic desk. Greg, how does that morning commute look?
5: Well, we got a little slowdown on 99 in Madera right now on southbound 99 at Avenue 12. Got a little bit of a backup. And Avenue 12 on 41, we've got some backup there. Also on southbound 41. The rest of 41 is looking good. Coming in to Fresno, things are moving along fine on 168 and 180, both directions up to the speed limit. Next update in 10 minutes. I'm Greg Lane with KMJ Traffic.
6: Expecting to see a slight warm up in those temperatures for the valley floor this afternoon. Those temperatures could be peaking in those mid to upper 90s for some of us. Most of us will be right under that 95 degree mark as we head into the warmer parts of the day. Looking ahead to Thursday, a little bit warmer as well, but if we focus on the weekend, we are expecting to see those temperatures back down to average in the low 90s. Even upper 80s for this upcoming Sunday and Monday. For KMJ and ABC 30, I'm Cassandra Gutierrez.
4: 62 degrees at 727. We're going to head back to Randy in 90.

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1: KMJ News Time, 6:29. I'm Randy James, live in the KMJ Newsroom. Breaking this morning, quick action by firefighters helped prevent a central Fresno house fire from becoming much worse. Crews responded around 3:30 this morning near Ashland and Angus, where a fire that started in a garage spread into the attic. The person living in the home got out safely along with two dogs after being alerted by first responders. While the garage was destroyed, firefighters stopped the flames from consuming the rest of the home. The cause is still under investigation. Fresno voters got a closer look at city council candidates last night during a community forum in the Tower District. Five candidates seeking seats on the Fresno City Council took questions on housing, education, city funding, and other key issues ahead of the midterm election. One notable absence, District 1 candidate Rob Fuentes, whose empty chair drew criticism from some voters. The forum also featured rapid-fire questions for the candidates.
2: Are you in favor of data centers in our cities and in our communities?
3: No.
4: No.
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1: Election day is now just 6 weeks away. Madera Speedway roars into life this Saturday night with the 53rd annual Mission Foods Harvest Classic. One of the California's longest running motorsports events brings a stacked lineup to Madera Speedway, featuring NASCAR's ARCA Menards series with cars from across the country, along with the Speed Tour Super Modifieds battling under the lights. Adding to the excitement, California Republican gubernatorial candidate Steve Hilton will serve as Grand Marshal, meeting fans during the pre-race fan fest autograph session and waving the green flag for the Madera 150. Get tickets and detail info right now at racemadera.com. 7:31 here on Fresno's Morning News. The man who revealed Dolly Parton had died has been booted from his job.
6: Dolly Parton's nephew has been fired from his role protecting the country legend's properties amid an escalating war over her estate, according to TMZ. Brian Seaver, who announced Dolly's death August 25th and served as her head of security for more than 20 years, received a termination notice dismissing him and his companies from every Dolly property. Replacement guards have since taken over her Nashville home, museum, downtown residence, and warehouse. Seaver and his team are now calling out manager Danny Nozell and Pinnacle Bank, saying in part they're dismayed by the unexpected and so far unexplained actions since Dolly's death. Michelle Polino, Fox News.
7: Well, so we all saw that video.
1: Right.
7: And yeah, it was one of the most quote tweeted videos ever on X. And it gave the impression that he was sent out there as the official spokesperson for Dolly Parton and her entire, you know, vast enterprise.
1: It made it sound like she put him up to it months ago.
7: That's what he even said that on there. Said, you know, I knew this day would come, but now here it is.
1: Greg, what's the real story here?
8: You know what I think the real story is that this happens when you have this big of properties and everything. Somebody else had some paperwork, and all of a sudden it all came to light in lawyers' offices, and one thing led to another, and boom, there's just a power struggle.
7: Yeah, and you hate to see this after somebody passes, especially somebody this big, that everybody wants a bigger piece or a piece of that.
1: Yeah, I got a feeling this story is nowhere near being over.
7: Not a chance. Yeah,
8: unfortunately, it's going to be dragged in the mud, and Dolly would not have wanted that.
7: Yeah, no, absolutely not. All right, we are at the bottom of the hour. We have your bottom hour headlines coming up next. This is the award-winning Fresno's Morning News on KMJ at KMJNow.com or anywhere.
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7: And these are your bottom hour headlines. Good morning, I'm Christopher Gabriel.
1: Good morning, I'm Randy James. A Fresno water management company is going national in a $400 million deal. We'll have more in today's KMJ Business Report.
7: A new coalition is urging voters to reject Measure S with just weeks to go before Election Day.
1: And what's in and what's not in a rock star's name.
7: Interesting. All those stories, plenty more coming your way from Randy just a couple minutes from now. But right now, we go to Greg at the traffic desk. Greg, how do things look out there?
8: Well, this is the time of the morning when things start to get busy, and it's doing that, especially on 99. Get set to hit the brakes if you're on southbound 99 at Ashland. And it is very heavy traffic pretty much till McKinley, and then it's still just a lot of cars after that, but the speeds kind of pick up a little bit. Westbound 180 is having some problems starting on 168 all the way through to 41. Lots and lots of stop-and-go traffic. This report brought to you by the all-new North Fork Mono Casino opening this October in Madera, right off of Highway 99. Next update in 10 minutes. I'm Greg Lay with KMJ Traffic.
12: We're expecting to see a slight warm-up in those temperatures for the valley floor this afternoon. Those temperatures could be peaking in those mid to upper 90s for some of us. Most of us will be right under that 95-degree mark as we head into the warmer parts of the day. For KMJ and ABC 30, I'm Cassandra Gutierrez.
7: 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Right now here in Fresno at Paul and Shaw Radio City, it is 63 degrees at 7:36. We're going to head back to Randy in about 75.
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1: Thank you, Christopher. Good morning, everybody. A Fresno water management company is going national. It's being acquired by a North Carolina tech firm in a deal worth more than $400 million. Rose Ortega has more in today's KMJ Business Report.
14: SPX Technologies says it has completed its acquisition of Fresno-based FIS Water for about $410 million in cash. FIS Water, headquartered in Fresno, with about 120 employees, will become part part of SPX Technologies HVAC segment and operate within its cooling division. The company makes water management and control products used mainly in commercial and industrial cooling systems, including those serving data centers. SPX says FIS Water is expected to generate roughly $105 million in revenue in 2026. SPX President and CEO Gene Lowe called the business a natural extension of the company's cooling platform, citing customer and sales channel overlap. FIS Water President Scott Thomas said SPX's global reach and operating resources could help the Fresno company grow while preserving its brand and customer relationships. I'm Rose Ortega with your KMJ Business Report, brought to you by Prime Capital Financial. People first, advisor led.
1: A new coalition is urging voters to reject Measure S, the proposed half-cent sales tax that would replace Measure C and fund roads, transit, and transportation projects for the next 30 years. Fresno County Supervisor Gary Bredefeld.
13: Measure S is a scam. It's a new 30-year, $7 billion tax scam.
1: Supporters warn failure could mean crumbling roads and reduced transit service. So says Vote Yes for Measure S campaign manager Andy Levine.
15: Measure S, in my mind, stands for safety. That stands for safe roads, safe routes to schools.
1: Opponents say voters have time to craft a better plan before current funding expires in 2029. Backers say Measure S would dedicate most of its money to fixing neighborhood streets and potholes, but critics argue it doesn't do enough to ease traffic congestion. With mail-in ballots already arriving, both campaigns are racing to win over Fresno County voters before Election Day, November 3rd. Democratic attorneys general, including California's, are suing the Trump administration over plans to buy back offshore wind leases. KMJ's Liz Kern has more.
16: California and New York are leading the legal challenge, with seven other states suing the Trump administration over a controversial plan to pay energy companies to abandon offshore wind projects. The lawsuits target deals worth nearly $4 billion, which would pay companies to cancel wind energy projects on both coasts. California's Attorney General Rob Bonta and New York's Attorney General Letitia James argue the agreements are illegal. They say it's a waste of taxpayer money and could drive up electricity costs. The Trump administration says it's prioritizing fossil fuels as part of its energy strategy. Liz Kern, KMJ News.
1: 7:41 here on Fresno's Morning News. Many rock stars use a stage name, as you might as well guess. But here's a list of some surprising real rock star names.
7: All right.
1: Pearl Jam's Eddie Vedder. Y'all familiar with him?
7: Of course.
1: His name is Edward Louis Severinsen III.
7: Okay, so you didn't want to be confused with Doc.
8: Yeah, I guess. I was thinking, yeah.
1: Yep. Elton John, we've known this universally. Reginald Kenneth Dwight.
7: He's told the story about how he arrived at Elton John. It's a really good one.
1: Eric Clapton.
7: Oh, I thought that was his name.
1: Oh, pretty close, though. Eric Patrick Clapp. C-L-A-P-P.
7: So he's sitting with his agent or manager and saying, right, let's add a ton on there, and that'll do it.
1: Freddie Mercury. Remember his name?
8: Oh, no. Yeah.
1: Farouk Bulsara.
7: I have never heard that.
1: Yeah.
7: Wow.
1: Gene Simmons.
7: What's wrong with Gene Simmons?
1: Pretty common name. Chaim Witz.
7: Okay, I get that. Yeah, I get that. Chaim Witz.
1: And one more for you.
7: Please.
1: Right. Iggy Pop.
8: Okay. What his name must have been.
1: That's not his real name, really?
7: Yeah, I'm stunned at that.
1: James Newell Osterberg Jr.
7: And he arrived at Iggy Pop.
1: Iggy Pop.
8: I guess two-syllable names was probably a really good idea.
7: I guess, yeah. All right,
1: then we'll give you some more next hour.
7: All That's right. Fun. Coming up, we have sports with George Takata.
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21: Aaron Judge expected to miss the start of the postseason. Good Wednesday morning, everybody. I'm George Takata with the KMJ Morning Sports Report. Yankees manager Aaron Boone says he does not expect Aaron Judge to be available for next week's wildcard playoff series against the Red Sox. Judge went back on the injured list with a right calf strain on Friday. He was injured in just his seventh game back after missing more than 3 months with a fractured rib. The Rays clinched the AL East title with a 6-1 win over the Yankees yesterday. Dodgers blanked the Padres 7-0. The Dodgers need just one more win or one Braves loss to clinch a first-round bye in the playoffs. Shohei Ohtani expected to return to the Dodgers lineup tonight. He's been on the injured list with lingering pain in his right bicep and left knee. Meanwhile, the Padres are tied with the Cubs and the Phillies for the three wildcard spots. They all have a four-game lead over the Diamondbacks with five to play. Former Diamond Dog Murph Gray named the Pirates Minor League Player of the Year. Gray hit .305 with 32 homers and 97 ribbies in 126 games in low A, high A, and double A. Three different teams in one season. He is the Pirates' fourth-ranked prospect in their farm system. The 49ers signed veteran wide receiver Brandon Cooks to their practice squad. San Francisco has lost wideouts Ricky Pearsall, DeJuan Stribling, and Demarcus Robinson to injuries already this season, and Mike Evans is dealing with a hip injury. Cooks played for the Saints and the Bills last year. Giants quarterback Jackson Dart could miss the rest of the season with a knee injury. He was hurt Monday night against the Rams. Need service or parts? 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That'll do it for your morning check in sports. Have a great Wednesday, everybody. I'm George Takata with the KMJ Morning Sports Report.
7: Let's head back over to the traffic desk. Check in on your morning commute with our Greg Lane.
8: Thank you, CG. 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We've got a big backup right now from 168 to 41 on westbound 180. It's pretty much a parking lot right now, and so it will get better, but right now it is very, very heavy. We also have on southbound 99 starting at Shaw, a backup, and it, some of it is stop and go, and some of it is just a lot of cars on southbound 99. And also on westbound 180 heading into 99, we got a little bit of a backup there. Next update in 10 minutes, I'm Greg Lane with KMJ Traffic.
12: We are expecting to see a little bit of a warm-up in those temperatures as we head into your Wednesday afternoon. Most of us will be in those low 90s, some of us in the mid-90s. However, on Thursday, we do see another warm-up in the forecast. But looking ahead to the weekend, we have some nice mild temperatures in the low 90s and even upper 80s by the time Sunday and Monday comes around. For KMJ and ABC 30, I'm Cassandra Gutierrez.
7: Thank you, Cassandra. 63 degrees right now. Just thought I would throw this in, something that we just saw at the United Nations. Huge protest outside the United Nations backing President Trump and asking for the regime in Iran to be ended. So that's just something that we're going to keep our eyes on throughout the day. Once again, 63 degrees. We're going to get back to Randy.
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1: KMJ News Time, 7:51. I'm Randy James, live in the KMJ newsroom. Hurricane Polo has grown into one of the most powerful Pacific cyclones in decades and is expected to skirt Mexico's southwestern coast as a major hurricane. U.S. forecasters say Polo is an extremely dangerous storm with maximum sustained winds of 150 miles an hour. Mexican President Claudia Sheinbaum says the hurricane is not expected to come on shore. Another Pacific system named Odalis has strengthened from a tropical storm into a hurricane. Odalis was about 1,295 miles off the southern tip of the Baja California Peninsula of Mexico, moving east-northeast. The Dome Fire in Yosemite has now scorched nearly 3,800 acres with just 15% containment as crews battle flames and mourn the loss of two helicopter pilots killed in a firefighting crash.
22: While we are doing everything we can to get them home with the honor and the respect that deserve, we are also still out there on the landscape.
23: The Dome Fire is now burning into its second week after flames broke out last Tuesday in Yosemite National Park. The fire turned deadly when a Eurocopter Super Puma helicopter crashed in Mariposa County on Sunday.
22: There is an inherent risk in what we do, and every single one of us that goes out there in the lines knows that today could very well be our last day.
23: Rough and rugged terrain are an ongoing challenge. Firefighters are also putting their focus into what sparked the Dome Fire. Action News learned the fire ignited when fire restrictions had been in effect since August in areas below 8,000 feet. Violations could lead to potential jail time.
1: That's ABC 30's Anna Torreya. Anyone who saw a campfire on the Chilinwalna Falls Trail between September 9th and 15th is urged to contact the National Park Service tip line. The cost of growing a crop is outpacing what farmers get in return. Here's KMJ Ag Director Don York.
0: A recent study from multiple farm groups shows the prices paid index for crop production inputs climbed more than 38% from July of 2018 through this past July. And at the same time, the prices received index for crop products increased by about 24%. That widening gap means higher commodity prices do not translate into stronger farm margins for many growers. As input costs rise faster than product values, break-even prices increase and producers have less room to absorb market declines or unexpected expenses. Plus, farmers and ranchers face higher interest rates, rising equipment and farmland costs, and increasing farm debt. Don York, KMJ News.
1: 7:54 here on Fresno's Morning News. A 6-year-old speed cuber from China making history. Leon Yunji, better known as Gigi, has shattered the world record as the fastest female ever to solve a Rubik's Cube at a World Cube Association event in China. She posted incredible averages of just 4.52 and 4.27 seconds. Even more impressive, Gigi becomes the first female competitor to solve the puzzle in under 4.5 seconds, proving that age is no barrier when it comes to world-class skill and lightning-fast hands.
7: I think Gigi would be great friends with your granddaughter, Riri.
1: I think Gigi and Riri.
7: Yeah, Gigi and Riri. They could be the front singers for a new band in 10 years.
1: Yeah, either that or I'll put a Rubik's Cube in Riri's hands and see how she does.
7: Yes, exactly.
1: She's very smart, very creative.
7: I bet she'd beat my 30 minutes. I don't have any doubt about that. Heaven's sakes. I think we need to get 3 Rubik's Cubes and just kind of play around with them a little bit.
1: What year did those come out? Were we still in school?
7: Oh, absolutely. They were, I feel like those came out when I was in college. That's a while back.
1: Well, maybe even before that.
8: I think it's before that. I think it came out in the early 70s. I really do.
7: Well, I was late 70s in college.
1: I was more into those clackers. Remember those?
7: Oh, I remember those. Yeah, yeah, yeah. Yeah.
8: You were one of them.
7: Yeah. But I'm still marveling at Gigi being able to do that in such a short period of time.
1: I know.
8: Break her own record so fast.
7: That's unbelievable. Well, see if Greg can break his traffic record. How do things look out on the roads?
8: Well, right now we've got a problem on southbound 41 at Bryant Road on the on-ramp to southbound 41 is where that accident is. Southbound 99 at Tulare, the off-ramp's got a non-injury. And then northbound 99 at Jensen Avenue, look for delays there. More on our freeways coming up in 10 minutes. Greg Lane with KMJ Traffic.
12: Expecting to see a slight warm up in those temperatures for the valley floor this afternoon. Those temperatures could be peaking in those mid to upper 90s for some of us. Most of us will be right under that 95 degree mark as we head into the warmer parts of the day. Looking ahead to Thursday, a little bit warmer as well, but if we focus on the weekend, we are expecting to see those temperatures back down to average in the low 90s, even upper 80s for this upcoming Sunday and Monday. For KMJ and ABC 30. I'm Cassandra Gutierrez.
7: Thank you, Cassandra. Always good to have you aboard the morning program. We call this Fresno's Morning News. Right now, Half Moon Bay. It is 56 degrees down in Sanger. It's really not down in Sanger, but over in Sanger. It's 62 degrees. And here in Fresno, Palm and Shaw, Radio City, 63 degrees. After the top of the hour, I'll have updated numbers on Wall Street. It's just a down day in Lower Manhattan.
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7: Well, good morning, everybody. It is Wednesday, September 23rd. Beautiful outside right now, 63 degrees. And this is the award-winning Fresno's Morning News. I'm Christopher Gabriel.
1: Good morning. I'm Randy James. Emotions spilled over in a Fresno courtroom.
7: Fresno County is expanding who can carry concealed firearms on county property.
1: And the records keep smashing with the rise of this country superstar.
7: Well, those stories, plenty more, coming your way from Randy James at the news desk over the next 60 minutes, along with traffic and weather together on the fives. George Takata has your sports. Right now, around the region, Morro Bay, it is clear and 57 degrees in Atascadero. It is clear and 55 degrees here in Fresno, Palm Mitchell, Radio City, 63 degrees. And once again, coming up after the top of the hour, I'm going to give you updated numbers on Wall Street. Everything's been underwater. The only number that's been good so far is oil. All that coming up next.
6: Iran's president accuses the U.S. of terrorism. I'm Dave Anthony, Fox News.
9: Our innocent people have been the targets of cowardly attacks and aggressions imposed upon our country.
6: Masoud Pezeshkian speaking at the United Nations in New York.
9: We defended ourselves with utmost strength.
6: Adding, Iran will not surrender, but he believes in diplomacy. The day after U.S. and Iran indirect talks, President Trump, in his U.S. speech, U.N. speech, threatened to annihilate Iran. Secretary of State Marco Rubio just told reporters,
24: every American president, and frankly every country in the world, for the most part, agrees that Iran can never have a nuclear weapon. But ultimately, no one ever does anything about it. And he's going to do something about it. And he's doing something about it. And you know, it comes at a price and at a cost. There's no doubt about it.
6: Rubio was also asked about another conflict, Ukraine, and attempts to stop attacks on energy.
24: The Ukrainians are inflicting pain on the Russians by hitting their energy sector, which is a revenue source. The Russian side is inflicting pain on the Ukrainian side by targeting their electric grid, especially as we head into winter. So there's the challenge, is that both sides have identified energy as a strategic objective.
6: Ukraine's president will address the UN today. His attacks on Russian fuel facilities helped drive up the price of diesel to a record high. China's leaders heading to Washington. President Trump will greet Xi Jinping when his plane lands later today, ahead of their talks tomorrow on trade and AI. Also on the agenda, two Americans imprisoned in China. Their wives keep pushing the president to help set them free.
25: Min Xin and Yulin Chen are the only two Americans that the Trump administration has designated wrongfully detained right now inside China. Secretary Rubio believes the Chinese government has taken these men hostage, essentially, to use as pawns in their dealing with the United States. Until very recently, both men were living ordinary family lives here in America.
6: That's Jillian Turner. 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
5: 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And sports with George Takata. 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
6: Good morning, everybody. It is hour number 3, Fresno's Morning News. Glad to have you aboard. Let's head right over to the traffic desk. Check in with Greg Lane.
7: Thank you very much, CG. It's getting busy. This report brought to you by the all-new North Fork Mono Casino, opening this October in Madera, and it's off of Highway 99. Shields Avenue at North Bryan on the west side, we're dealing with, a collision. Also, southbound 99 at J Street in Tulare, there's a big delay there due to a crash. Back to Fresno, southbound 41 at the Friant Road on-ramp. It's actually on the on-ramp, a non-injury accident blocking things. In Madera on southbound 41 at Avenue 9, there is a crash. And southbound 41 at Avenue 12 is pretty much backed up almost to Avenue 14. So there's big delays right now in Madera on southbound 99. Next update in about 10 minutes. I'm Greg Lane with KMJ Traffic.
8: We're expecting to see a slight warm up in those temperatures for the valley floor this afternoon. Those temperatures could be peaking in those mid to upper 90s for some of us. Most of us will be right under that 95 degree mark as we head into the warmer parts of the day. For KMJ and ABC 30, I'm Cassandra Gutierrez.
6: 63 degrees right now at 8:07. Let's head over to the news desk. Say hello once again to Randy.

0: James.
1: Thank you, Christopher. Good morning, everybody. Emotions spilled over in a Fresno courtroom yesterday as 20-year-old London West, accused in the fatal shooting of a 17-year-old near Fresno State, made his first appearance before a judge. ABC 30's Vincent Camarillo was there.
2: As deputies sat him down, the victim's mother immediately in tears at the sight of a man charged with her son's death. Soon after, a woman sitting beside her snapping a photo of West with her phone, his family quickly jumping up to alert the bailiff, who had the woman removed. All of this happening with court still in session, the two parties briefly arguing back and forth until an unexpected moment. The suspect's mother approaching the mother of the victim and hugging her, both of them in tears. West's mother saying, "I'm sorry for your loss," also telling the woman, "There are no winners in this." The shooting causing chaos as thousands of fans were leaving Fresno State's home opener football game. With West in custody, two additional suspects are still wanted for murder. Fresno police say 18-year-old Denna McVeigh and 16-year-old Jaheim Packard remain on the run.
1: West is due back in court tomorrow for arraignment. Fresno County is expanding who can carry concealed firearms on county property. Under a new policy, prosecutors and special investigators in the district attorney's office could soon be armed in county buildings and parks while on duty. County Supervisor Nathan Magsig.
3: And I think that these ordinances are absolutely necessary to protect individuals who work here in downtown, not only for themselves, but also to protect other members of the public.
1: County leaders say the move is about safety, coming just weeks after a Fresno prosecutor was stabbed multiple times by a man he'd previously prosecuted. Opponents worry more guns could raise tensions, but supporters argue the policy is necessary to protect county employees and the public. Changes take effect in about 30 days. A Visalia man will spend decades behind bars after prosecutors say he used social media to target children for sex. Here's KMJ's Michael Reed.
4: 23-year-old Tyler Vice was sentenced to 40 years to life in prison. Investigators say he contacted girls as young as 10 years old, asking for explicit photos and trying to arrange meetings. Authorities say videos found on his phone confirm sexual acts involving two children. Court records show C arranged to meet a 13-year-old girl in Arosi in August of 2024, unaware her family had discovered the messages. When he arrived and realized it was a setup, prosecutors say he tried to flee and crashed into another car. The family detained him until deputies arrived. C pleaded no contest in March to 12 felony charges involving 12 victims and must register as a sex offender for life. Michael Reed, KMJ News.
1: The state's new water director talks about the future of California's water needs. KMJ Ag Director Don York.
5: Thomas Gibson is the director of the California Department of Water Resources. Now in his second month, Gibson tells the California Farm Bureau about his priorities. Those priorities include the Delta Conveyance Project, Sites Reservoir Project, and Groundwater Recharge. He says a huge part of managing the state's water resources is supporting the $60 billion a year farming and ranching economy. Gibson points out that his priority projects are also tied in to agriculture. Don York, KMJ News.
1: 8:11 here on Fresno's Morning News. And for Taylor Swift fans, this is like Christmas coming early. They're getting some new music on Friday, but it may cost them. The superstar is releasing a new song called Patient Zero and teased the announcement online, saying she's been impatiently waiting to share the news. And for collectors, there are three different compact disc versions up for grabs. The standard track, an acoustic version, and a piano version. Well, as of last night, only the piano edition was still available on our website. No word yet on whether Taylor's latest release will lean country or head into another direction, but I thought they're coming out Friday. Why are they getting advanced tickets, advanced CDs ahead of time, Greg?
6: Well, just the thing is that she drops things early to surprise her fans. It's just the way she is.
7: Listener email. Ask Randy, why does he hate CDs?
1: I don't. I love CD. I got a million of them.
7: Well, this is one of those welcome to social media moments. If I go on social media and say, man, I love French toast, why do you hate pancakes?
6: Yeah. No, that's such a good point.
7: Right? There's always going to be somebody, because you mentioned, does anybody buy CDs? So, you know.
1: That's a valid question, right? I mean, because of the amount
7: so
1: of streaming
7: too.
1: Everybody
7: but,
1: has?
7: But there's always going to be somebody, I'm not even going to mention his name, there's always going to be somebody that interprets that as, oh, he hates them.
6: Yeah.
1: Well, no, I love CDs.
7: I know what Randy hates, but it's not CDs. I got a whole list of things Randy hates.
1: You do?
7: I do. I got three lists of things I hate. Greg's got just a tiny little Chinese, little what's a fortune cookie thing? Just,
6: oh, yeah.
1: Just, hey, Greg, is this new song from Taylor called Patient Zero? Do you reckon that's going to be on your countdown this weekend?
6: Well, you know, it's really funny. It's not going to be on the countdown, but what I wanted to tell you, because Randy always has asked me things about that, and I love it. Taylor's I Knew It went from number 1 to number 13, and now it's dropped down to number 29. So they're going to move her out of the top 30, and I have a feeling this song may be moving in.
7: Where will Kacey Musgraves come in this week on your
6: She's taking the trash out.
7: All right. Wow. All right. Coming up, we have sports with George Takata. George is going to tell you some Jackson Dart news. If you're a New York football Giants fan, boy, just some bad news on the injury that he sustained the other night against the Los Angeles Rams. All that. Under the covers, mattress.
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9: Good Wednesday morning, everybody. I'm George Takata with the KNJ Morning Sports Report. Yankees manager Aaron Boone says he does not expect Aaron Judge to be available for next week's wild card playoff series against the Red Sox. Judge went back on the injured list with a right calf strain on Friday. He was injured in his seventh game back after missing more than 3 months with a fractured rib. The Rays clinched the AL East title with a 6-1 win over the Judgeless Yankees yesterday. Dodgers blanked the Padres 7-0, so LA needs one more win or one Braves loss to clinch a first-round bye in the playoffs. Shohei Ohtani expected to return to the Dodgers lineup tonight. He's been on the injured list with lingering pain in his right bicep and left knee. The Padres are tied with the Cubs and the Phillies for the three wildcard spots. They all have a four-game lead over the Diamondbacks with five to play. Murph Gray, the former Diamond Dog, was named the Pittsburgh Pirates Minor League Player of the Year. Gray hit .305 with 32 homers and 97 ribbies in 126 games combined in low A, high A, and double A ball. The Pirates' fourth-ranked prospect in their farm system already is Murph Gray. The 49ers signed veteran wide receiver Brandon Cooks to their practice squad. San Francisco has lost wideouts Ricky Pearsall, DeJon Stribling, and DeMarcus Robinson to injuries already this season. Mike Evans is dealing with a hip injury. Cooks played for the Saints and the Bills last year. Giants quarterback Jackson Dart could miss the rest of the season with the knee injury that he suffered Monday night against the Rams. So Jackson Dart may not be back. Jameis Winston is the backup quarterback, and he saw most of the game action on Monday. See what all the buzz is about at Resort Life Cards, California's leading custom golf cart dealer. 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That will do it for your morning check at sports. Enjoy your Wednesday, everybody. I'm George Takata with the KMJ Morning Sports Report.
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6: Boy, it depends on where you are this morning. If you're in the West Side Shields at Bryant right now, there is an injury accident that is causing some issues. Southbound 41, the on-ramp is off of Bryant Road, is where there's a non-injury accident. Then in Madera this morning, southbound 41 at Avenue 9, there is a big backup there. And then further up the road at Avenue 12 on southbound 41, big backup there as well. We also are looking at some improvement on westbound 180 right now. It was backed up all the way to 168. It's still backed up, but not as much. And coming off of 168 into westbound 180, things have improved. Next update in 10 minutes. I'm Greg Lane with KMJ Traffic.
10: We are expecting to see a little bit of a warm up in those temperatures as we head into your Wednesday afternoon. Most of us will be in those low 90s, some of us in the mid 90s. However, on Thursday, we do see another warm up in the forecast. But looking ahead to the weekend, we have some nice mild temperatures in the low 90s and even upper 80s by the time Sunday and Monday comes around. For KMJ and ABC 30, I'm Cassandra Gutierrez.
7: 63 degrees right now at 8:17. We're going to head back to Randy at the news desk in
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7: Today's Daily Buzz question, we want you to grade President Trump's speech to the United Nations, A through F. Daily Buzz question, sponsored by Closets by Design, 820. Back to Randy at the news desk.
1: Thank you, Christopher. Good morning, everybody. Iranian President Masoud Pezeshkian delivering remarks to the UN General Assembly today, talking about the U.S. ongoing war against his country. The Iranian leader speaking through a translator, accusing both U.S. and Israel of being the aggressors in this conflict, adding their attacks have killed innocent people throughout Iran.
13: Our innocent people have been the targets of cowardly attacks and aggressions imposed upon our country, and we defended ourselves with utmost strength.
1: The sound courtesy of UNTV, President Trump saying in his address yesterday, today he has given Iran every chance to agree to a peace deal with the U.S., but they have repeatedly refused. He accuses Iran of attempting to build a nuclear weapon so they can threaten the entire world, something Iran has denied. Two progressive lawmakers are unveiling a bill that would create oversight over the artificial intelligence industry.
14: Independent Senator Bernie Sanders and Democratic Congressman Greg Kassar are behind legislation that would ban artificial superintelligence and pause advanced AI development until some guidelines are established. The bill, provided to the Associated Press, would also create a federal agency to oversee advanced AI. It comes as some leaders in the AI industry have called for Congress to impose guardrails on the technology, and multiple employees at leading AI companies have endorsed the bill. President Trump has resisted calls for more government oversight of AI. The legislation would permanently prohibit artificial superintelligence, which is defined as a system that has the capability to plan and execute the destruction of humanity. Tanya J. Powers, Fox News.
1: 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Country singer-songwriter Ella Langley has officially made Billboard history.
15: She's from Texas. Ella Langley's Shoes in Texas has two-stepped its way to becoming the longest-running number one hit of all time as it scores its 23rd week atop the Billboard Hot 100 at number one. The smash one-ups the command of Mariah Carey's perennial All I Want for Christmas Is You, which has topped the chart each holiday season since the classic 1994 song first hit number one in 2019. Luminate, the industry data and analytics company, found that Shoes in Texas brought in 911 million on-demand streams in the U.S. and 1.26 billion globally as of mid-August. When Langley started in 2023, she had under 1 million monthly listeners on Spotify and now boasts over 32 million. Michelle Polino, Fox News.
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3: Let's head back over to the traffic desk. Greg, how do things look out for the morning commute?
4: Well, you know, it's still really busy. We have some breaking traffic coming out of Coalinga on westbound 198 at Firestone Avenue. A bunch of large rocks have all of a sudden started crumbling down, and they are now blocking the roadway there. And Caltrans is getting out there, but this just happened a few minutes ago. 99 at Central on the on-ramp. We got a crash being reported. Copper Avenue at Minnewawa, there is a problem there, and that is with a disabled vehicle that's blocking the entire roadway. Southbound 99 at Ventura, right there by the off-ramp, there's somebody that's walking to their car, and it is causing some problems there. And southbound 99 at J Street got a crash. Next update in 10 minutes. I'm Greg Lane with KMJ Traffic.
5: Expecting to see a slight warm-up in those temperatures for the valley floor this afternoon. Those temperatures could be peaking in those mid to upper 90s for some of us. Most of us will be right under that 95-degree mark as we head into the warmer parts of the day. Looking ahead to Thursday, a little bit warmer as well, but if we focus on the weekend, we are expecting to see those temperatures back down to average in the low 90s, even upper 80s for this upcoming Sunday and Monday. For KMJ and ABC 30, I'm Cassandra Gutierrez.
3: Thank you, Cassandra. 63 degrees right now here in Fresno. We're going to get back to Randy in two.
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7: KMJ News, I'm 8:30. I'm Randy James, live in the KMJ Newsroom. Breaking this morning, quick action by firefighters helped prevent a central Fresno house fire from becoming much worse. Crews responded around 3:30 this morning near Ashland and Angus, where a fire that started in a garage spread into the attic. The person living in the home got out safely along with two dogs after being alerted by first responders. While the garage was destroyed, firefighters stopped the flames from consuming the rest of the home. The cause is still under investigation. Fresno voters got a closer look at city council candidates last night during a community forum in the Tower District. Five candidates seeking seats on the Fresno City Council took questions on housing, education, city funding, and other key issues ahead of the midterm election. One notable absence, District 1 candidate Rob Fuentes, whose empty chair drew criticism from some voters. The forum also featured rapid-fire questions for the candidates.
8: Are you in favor of data centers in our cities and in our communities?
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11: No.
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7: Election day is now just 6 weeks away. 8:31 here on Fresno's Morning News. Shohei Ohtani is expected to return to the Los Angeles Dodgers lineup today after recovering from right biceps inflammation and left knee soreness. Manager Dave Roberts says Ohtani is feeling considerably better. The Dodgers clinched their 13th NL West title in 14 years without Ohtani, who was in Los Angeles for treatment when the team beat Cincinnati last week.
3: Yeah, Greg asked me something off air that was, I think, the right question, and that is, are the Dodgers bringing him back too soon? That answer is no, because initially, Dave Roberts and his staff did not want to put him on the injured list. They thought, we'll give him 3 or 4 or 5 days. Mm-hmm. But by doing this, knowing that the Dodgers are a lock for the playoffs, the question is whether they will have home field advantage through everything. Let's put him on that 15-day injured list and really let him heal up. He's going to be a lot better. He's going to be a fine. He said, Dave Roberts said the other day, he was about a 5 on a 1 to 10 scale. Now he's about an 8 or a 9. Plus, the Dodgers get back Andy Páez, Roki Sasaki. They just have so much depth and talent on this team. The question really is going to be, can anybody stop the Dodgers?
4: Right. You know, well, and that's it, yeah.
3: Right?
4: Yeah.
3: And, I mean, Dave Roberts has to decide, well, do I want to keep with Shohei Ohtani batting leadoff, or do I want to have Mookie Betts in there? It's like, wow.
4: Yeah.
3: You know?
4: Yeah.
7: How many games left in the season?
3: Not many. We have, most teams have about 5 games left in the regular season, and we still have to see, you know, who's going to be where and what and who's in and who's out, but it's going to happen by the end of this weekend.
4: Mm-hmm. This has been a fast season. It just seems like this summer has just flown by.
3: Yeah, and there's been some good races, but you know, there's still some stuff to be decided. American League Central, the wild card, as well as the National League wild card. You have 3 teams tied for the wild card, and who's going to get what. So we'll find out the answers in the next 4 or 5 days. All right, coming up, we have your bottom hour headlines. This is the award-winning Fresno's Morning News on KMJ at KMJNow.com or anywhere you stream.
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3: And here are your bottom hour headlines. Good morning, I'm Christopher Gabriel.
7: Good morning, I'm Randy James. A Fresno water management company is going national in a $400 million deal. We'll have more in today's KMJ Business Report.
3: A new coalition is urging voters to reject Measure S with just weeks to go before Election Day.
7: And what's in and what's not in a rock star's name.
3: All those stories, plenty more coming your way just a couple minutes from now from Randy over at the news desk. But first, today's edition of Valley Legends. The legacies continue.
12: We often think about the Fresno County Courthouse being located in downtown Fresno. However, our first courthouse and county seat were located in the robust little town of Millerton. Fresno County used leased quarters after its organization in 1856, but in 1863, the Board of Supervisors acquired property for a courthouse, paying $650. Construction on the two-story brick building and granite block jail began in mid-1866 and was completed a year later. The first occupant and prisoner to escape from the historic Granite Millerton Jail was its own builder, Charles Converse. Ironically, Converse, who constructed the $17,000 courthouse and jail facility, took massive pride in building what he publicly boasted was an entirely escape-proof lockup. Following a personal dispute, Converse shot and killed a man named Jim Crow. He was promptly arrested and thrown into his own newly completed granite cells, officially making him the jail's very first resident. To the embarrassment of local authorities, Converse immediately proved his own escape-proof claim wrong by breaking out of the jail cells he had engineered. Converse was eventually recaptured, but the grand jury ultimately refused to indict him, ruling that the shooting of Crow had been an act of justified self-defense.
13: I'm Mark Standriff for Valley Legends, The Legacies Continue, sponsored by the Pipkin Detective Agency. Truth, integrity, justice. And the Fresno Historical Society.
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15: Come.
3: Let's go back to the traffic desk. Greg, how does the morning commute look now?
4: Things have gotten so much better, especially right now on westbound 180. A little bit of slowdown, but the stop and go from 168 to 41 is gone. There only is a little delay on northbound 41, but that is it. 99, same thing. We have a lot of traffic between McKinley and Olive, but everything's moving along just fine in all the stop and go traffic. It is history. Next update in 10 minutes. I'm Greg Lane with KMJ Traffic.
5: We're expecting to see a slight warm up in those temperatures for the valley floor this afternoon. Those temperatures could be peaking in those mid to upper 90s for some of us. Most of us will be right under that 95 degree mark as we head into the warmer parts of the day. For KMJ and ABC 30, I'm Cassandra Gutierrez.
3: Looking at Wall Street, as I mentioned, I would. It's been a very volatile morning. Numbers have been bouncing all over the place, but everything has been underwater. The Dow is down 270. NASDAQ's down 252. S&P 500 is down 44 points. Oil has dropped a dollar in the wrong direction. Oil now trading at $92 a barrel. 63 degrees at 838. Coming up on 839, we'll head back to Randy in...
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3: Today's Daily Buzz question. We want you to grade President Trump's speech to the United Nations yesterday. A through F. Just pick one. 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Back to Randy at the news desk.
19: Thank you, Christopher. Good morning, everybody. A Fresno water management company is going national. It's being acquired by a North Carolina tech firm in a deal worth more than $400 million. Rose Ortega has more in today's KMJ Business Report.
20: SPX Technologies says it has completed its acquisition of Fresno-based FIS Water for about $410 million in cash. FIS Water, headquartered in Fresno with about 120 employees, will become part of SPX Technologies HVAC segment and operate within its cooling division. The company makes water management and control products used mainly in commercial and industrial cooling systems, including those serving data centers. SPX says FIS Water is expected to generate roughly $105 million in revenue in 2026. SPX President and CEO Gene Lowe called the business a natural extension of the company's cooling platform, citing customer and sales channel overlap. FIS Water President Scott Thomas said SPX's global reach and operating resources could help the Fresno company grow while preserving its brand and customer relationships. I'm Rose Ortega with your KMJ Business Report, brought to you by Prime Capital Financial. 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
19: 841 here on Fresno's Morning News. And, you know, over the years, we could surmise that rock stars don't necessarily use their real names when it comes to the stage names. I've got a few other.
3: There's more.
19: Wow. John Bon Jovi. You know what his real name is?
3: Fred.
19: John Francis Bon Jovi Jr.
3: Oh, that's close. Yeah.
19: Different spelling.
3: Yeah.
19: Joni Mitchell. You'd think, boy, that's a
3: lovely name.
19: Yeah. Her name was Roberta Joan Anderson.
3: She didn't think that was pizzazzy enough.
19: Yeah.
3: Okay.
19: And from Motley Crue, Nikki Six, you got to believe that's not. That's not.
3: Oh, I know his. I know his. Hold on, it's Billy Seven.
19: Frank Carlton Serafino Ferrania Jr.
3: Why not Frankie Serafino?
19: Yeah, why not?
3: What's wrong with that?
4: It sounds like a hitman.
3: Yeah.
19: Pat Benatar? Patricia May Andrzejewski.
3: Okay. Could have been from Chicago, but she's not.
19: Rick Springfield. Boy, that's just a... You'd think that's his name.
3: That's a, me too.
19: Richard Lewis Springthorpe.
3: Springthorpe. Now, see, if you just take the name Springthorpe, that would be a good band name.
19: Right.
3: Welcome to the stage, Springthorpe.
19: And the bad boy from Boston, Steven Tyler.
3: Yeah.
19: He shares the name with a Texas... Democratic candidate for Senate, I believe it is.
3: Okay.
19: Steven Tyler, his real name is Steven Victor Tallarico.
3: Okay.
4: Yeah, interesting.
3: Yeah. Yeah. Isn't that a race to Tallarico 500?
19: Yeah.
3: That's good stuff. That's good stuff.
4: There. That's
3: yeah,
4: great
3: yeah, that
4: stuff.
3: Is good stuff. All right. Coming up, we have George Takata with sports, and not a lot to get to today, but he will tell you about his favorite player in the history of sports, Aaron Judge, and what Judge will or won't be doing for the postseason. Also, Dodgers and San Diego last night. 49ers. A little bit of injury news, or at least how they are trying to attack a paucity at wide receiver, and Jackson Dart, an update on him as well. That's
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25: Aaron Judge expected to miss the start of the postseason. Good Wednesday morning, everybody. I'm George Takata with the KMJ Morning Sports Report. Yankees manager Aaron Boone says he does not expect Aaron Judge to be available for next week's wildcard playoff series against the Red Sox. Judge went back on the injured list with a right calf strain on Friday. He was injured in just his seventh game back after missing more than 3 months with a fractured rib. The Rays clinched the AL East title with a 6-1 win over the Yankees yesterday. Dodgers blanked the Padres 7-0. The Dodgers need just one more win or one Braves loss to clinch a first-round bye in the playoffs. Shohei Ohtani expected to return to the Dodgers lineup tonight. He's been on the injured list with lingering pain in his right bicep and left knee. Meanwhile, the Padres are tied with the Cubs and the Phillies for the three wildcard spots. They all have a four-game lead over the Diamondbacks with five to play. Former Diamond Dog Murph Gray named the Pirates Minor League Player of the Year. Gray hit .305 with 32 homers and 97 ribbies in 126 games. In low A, high A, and double A, three different teams in one season, he is the Pirates' fourth-ranked prospect in their farm system. The 49ers signed veteran wide receiver Brandon Cooks to their practice squad. San Francisco has lost wideouts Ricky Pearsall, DeJuan Stribling, and Demarcus Robinson to injuries already this season, and Mike Evans is dealing with a hip injury. Cooks played for the Saints and the Bills last year. Giants quarterback Jackson Dart could miss the rest of the season with a knee injury. He was hurt Monday night against the Rams. Need service or parts? 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That'll do it for your morning check in sports. Have a great Wednesday, everybody. I'm George Takata with the KMJ Morning Sports Report.
3: Thank you, George. Let's come back over to Greg. Take a look at the morning commute.
4: Things are starting to get a little bit better on the roadways. If you're on southbound 99 right now, heading to Shields, all of a sudden you're still going the speed limit because that has gotten a lot better. It does start to slow down as you're between Clinton and McKinley, and then past McKinley, it starts to speed up again. So that whole big backup is gone. Also, on westbound 180, we've had just a little bit of slowdown head against northbound 41, but everything coming into 180 and to 168 is moving along just fine. This report brought to you by the all-new North Fork Mono Casino opening this October in Madera, right off of Highway 99. I'm Greg Lane. That is traffic.
5: We are expecting to see a little bit of a warm up in those temperatures as we head into your Wednesday afternoon. Most of us will be in those low 90s, some of us in the mid 90s. However, on Thursday, we do see another warm up in the forecast. But looking ahead to the weekend, we have some nice mild temperatures in the low 90s and even upper 80s by the time Sunday and Monday comes around. For KMJ and ABC 30, I'm Cassandra Gutierrez.
3: Thanks, Cassandra. 63 degrees. At 848, we'll get back to Randy.
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5: KMJ News Time, 8:51. I'm Randy James, live in the KMJ newsroom. Hurricane Polo has grown into one of the most powerful Pacific cyclones in decades and is expected to skirt Mexico's southwestern coast as a major hurricane. U.S. forecasters say Polo is an extremely dangerous storm with maximum sustained winds of 150 miles an hour. Mexican President Claudia Sheinbaum says the hurricane is not expected to come on shore. Another Pacific system named Odalis has strengthened from a tropical storm into a hurricane. Odalis was about 1,295 miles off the southern tip of the Baja California Peninsula of Mexico, moving east-northeast. The Dome Fire in Yosemite has now scorched nearly 3,800 acres with just 15% containment as crews battle flames and mourn the loss of two helicopter pilots killed in a firefighting crash.
6: While we are doing everything we can to get them home with the honor and the respect that deserve, we are also still out there on the landscape.
7: The Dome Fire is now burning into its second week after flames broke out last Tuesday in Yosemite National Park. The fire turned deadly when a Eurocopter Super Puma helicopter crashed in Mariposa County on Sunday.
6: There is an inherent risk in what we do, and every single one of us that goes out there in the lines knows that today could very well be our last day.
7: Rough and rugged terrain are an ongoing challenge. Firefighters are also putting their focus into what sparked the Dome Fire. Action News learned the fire ignited when fire restrictions had been in effect since August in areas below 8,000 feet. Violations could lead to potential jail time.
5: That's ABC 30's Anna Torreya reporting. Anyone who saw a campfire on the Chilnawala Falls Trail between September 9th and 15th is urged to contact the National Park Service tip line. The cost of growing a crop is outpacing what farmers get in return. Here's KMJ Ag Director Don York.
8: A recent study from multiple farm groups shows the prices paid index for crop production inputs climbed more than 38% from July of 2018 through this past July. And at the same time, the prices received index for crop products increased by about 24%. That widening gap means higher commodity prices do not translate into stronger farm margins for many growers. As input costs rise faster than product values, break-even prices increase and producers have less room to absorb market declines or unexpected expenses. Plus, farmers and ranchers face higher interest rates, rising equipment and farmland costs, and increasing farm debt. Don York, KMJ News.
5: 8:54 here on Fresno's Morning News. A painting bought at a Michigan estate sale has been identified as a long-lost masterpiece. The buyer paid $30 for the scattered seashell painting. After noticing a name on and date on the artwork, the buyer consulted an art scholar. The scholar identified the painting as Alderman Merriam's Shells, a masterwork by Chicago surrealist artist Gertrude Abercrombie.
9: Wow.
5: The 75-year-old painting underwent a restoration and is now being prepared for auction that could sell for $250,000 next month.
9: That is, stories like that are amazing. I'll tell you this real quickly. When I was living in Chicago, there's a used bookstore, and somebody had one of Shakespeare's original folios. They're like, it's about this tall, and it looked like a replica. The guy sold it for $50. The guy who bought it took it to, I forget where he took it, but he found out it was worth $175,000. There were only 8 of them in the world. And that was the value they put on it.
5: What a find.
9: $50.
5: Man.
9: Yeah. All right. We're going to get back to you guys in just a second. Borowski Musan is up next. John Borowski is in. Christina Musan is off today, filling in for her. Blake Taylor, gentlemen, good morning to both of you.
10: Morning. Morning.
9: What do we have in the big show today?
10: And we're going to kind of wrap up this United Nations General Assembly visit. You know, Donald Trump was the highlight of the meeting.
9: Right.
10: You know, you never know exactly what he's going to do at one of these meetings, but he gave them some tips on how they should operate, you know,
9: We watched the United States delegation stroll out today.
10: Yeah.
9: Very highly choreographed moment. It was. It's always fun to watch these when the Iranian president, after he got to the podium, after he organized his papers, then got up and walked out.
10: You know, Donald Trump had some advice for the United Nations on how they should have handled Iran. He wouldn't have to.
9: Yeah, that's right. That's right. That's right. What else do you have?
3: We're also going to talk about Shaver Springs and their big water problems that they've got going on. Water quality is of major concern for the residents there. They are paying really high rates for their water, and the service that they are getting is not great, and people are very, very concerned. And now they're calling for the Fresno County Board of Supervisors to do something, and not a lot's been getting done. So we're going to talk with Nathan Magsig about it. That's his district. And he's going to be joining us at 9:30.
9: Sounds good. All right, guys. Thanks. Appreciate it. John Borowski, Blake Taylor in for Christina Musan. Borowski and Musan, 9 to 11, 11 to 2 is the Ray Appleton Show. Brooke Ashton is in today for Mr. Appleton. 2 to 6, the afternoon drive with Philip Teresi. Let's get one more look at your morning commute with Greg Lane.
11: Boy, I'll tell you, things are doing well on Southbound 99. No major stops anymore. In fact, pretty much up to the speed limit. Westbound 180 heading into northbound 41, still a little bit of a delay. Have yourself a wonderful day. I'm Greg Lane with KMJ Traffic.
12: Expecting to see a slight warm up in those temperatures for the valley floor this afternoon. Those temperatures could be peaking in those mid to upper 90s for some of us. Most of us will be right under that 95 degree mark as we head into the warmer parts of the day. Looking ahead to Thursday, a little bit warmer as well, but if we focus on the weekend, we are expecting to see those temperatures back down to average in the low 90s, even upper 80s for this upcoming Sunday and Monday. For KMJ and ABC 30, I'm Cassandra Gutierrez.
9: 68 degrees is where we're going to leave it. John and Blake Taylor up next. On behalf of Randy James, Greg Lane, yours truly, Christopher Gabriel, have yourselves a wonderful Wednesday. We'll see you bright and early tomorrow morning.
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7: Lots of sunshine, 70 degrees here at Radio City. It's 9 o'clock. I'm Randy James, live in the KMJ newsroom. 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Emotion spilled over in a Fresno County courtroom yesterday as 20-year-old London West, accused in the fatal shooting of a 17-year-old near Fresno State, made his first appearance before a judge. ABC 30's Vincent Camarillo was there.
8: As deputies sat him down, the victim's mother immediately in tears at the sight of a man charged with her son's death. Soon after, a woman sitting beside her snapping a photo of West with her phone, his family quickly jumping up to alert the bailiff, who had the woman removed. All of this happening with court still in session, the two parties briefly arguing back and forth until an unexpected moment. The suspect's mother approaching the mother of the victim and hugging her, both of them in tears. West's mother saying, "I'm sorry for your loss," also telling the woman, "There are no winners in this." The shooting causing chaos as thousands of fans were leaving Fresno State's home opener football game. With West in custody, two additional suspects are still wanted for murder. Fresno police say 18-year-old Denna McVeigh and 16-year-old Jaheim Packard remain on the run.
7: West is due back in court tomorrow for arraignment. Another major school district is taking steps to limit student usage of artificial intelligence. Here's more from Los Angeles.
9: The second largest school district in the country, LA Unified, is moving to ban generative AI on school computers. Generative AI is any artificial intelligence that can create new content from prompts. The AI ban will last for the current school year and will be coupled with new screen time limits. Activist parents are applauding the move, though some say this AI ban needs to be coupled with lessons about the technology, like critical media literacy classes that include info about artificial intelligence. And education experts echo that this ban isn't a complete solution. This comes as New York City public schools are also banning student-facing generative AI tools up to eighth grade while limiting use in high schools. In Los Angeles, Max Gordon, Fox News.
7: Fresno County is expanding who can carry concealed firearms on county property. Under a new policy, prosecutors and special investigators in the district attorney's office could soon be armed in county buildings and parks while on duty. County Supervisor Nathan Magsig.
10: And I think that these ordinances are absolutely necessary to protect individuals who work here in downtown, not only for themselves, but also to protect other members of the public.
7: This coming just weeks after a Fresno prosecutor was stabbed multiple times by a man he previously prosecuted. Changes take effect in 30 days. A rough day on Wall Street this hour. The NASDAQ is down 284 points. The Dow is off 330. S&P 500 is down 51. Oil trading at just under $93 a barrel. It's 903. Valley weather. Lots of sunshine. 70 degrees here at Radio City. Looking for a high today of 93. Clear tonight. 61 for an overnight low. Tomorrow, sunshine and a bit warmer with a high of 99. Cooling to the low 90s to kick off your weekend Friday. Clouds return late Saturday, down to the upper 80s by Sunday. I'm Randy James on KMJ at KMJNow.com or wherever.
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0: This summer, if you want to feel cooler in your home but don't want to buy a whole new AC system, then boy, do we have something cool for you.
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0: A quiet, cool house fan cools your home, but instead of recirculating the indoor air like an AC system, the quiet, cool fan draws fresh air in from outside while pushing hot air out.
1: Sounds cool.
0: It is. 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
1: Very cool.
0: You'll still run your AC during the hottest part of the day, but in the evenings and mornings when the air outside is cooler, you just open some windows, switch on your quiet cool fan, and feel the clean, cool breeze through your home immediately.
1: Super cool. 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
0: It is. Quite quiet.
1: Quiet and cool?
0: Yes, Eddie. It's quiet cool.
1: And it's less expensive than a new AC system?
0: Way less expensive.
1: Now that is quite cool.
0: Quiet cool.
1: That's what I said. For details, call Auburn.
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4: Now.
5: Good morning. This is Broski and Mousson on KMJ. I'm John Broski.
6: And for Christina Mousson today, I'm Blake Taylor. Good morning,
5: hey,
6: John.
5: Hey, Blake. Nice to see you. Thanks for coming in. Appreciate it.
6: My pleasure, man. Happy to be here.
5: Hey, we got a lot going on today. You know, Shaver Springs. Sounds like such a nice place, doesn't it?
6: Sounds lovely.
5: Shaver Springs. Water.
6: Forest.
5: Bubbling out of the ground.
6: Yeah, but you might not want to drink the water that's bubbling out of the ground.
5: We're going to get into that at 9:30. The people up there, we found some old stories. You know, they had their rates jacked up last year. Now they claim they can't drink the water.
6: Have you seen the water? Milky. It's gross.
5: Kind of milky. It's got stuff in it.
6: It's yellow.
5: But they say it's okay.
6: Yeah, they say.
5: Yeah.
6: You're going to drink it? I don't think I would get near that stuff.
5: I don't like water coming out of my tap that's milky. Right?
6: Just tell agreed. Them. Yeah. I think
5: they can tell me it's good, right? But I don't, you know, it's not what I want.
6: Yeah. That's the old adage of peeing on my leg and telling me it's raining, right?
5: But Shaver Springs sounds like, boy, that sounds like a nice place to live, doesn't it? You know, we'll see.
6: We'll talk about it. Supervisor Nathan Magzig, who's responsible for that district up in the high country, is going to join us at 9:35 to discuss the controversy over the water quality in Shaver Springs.
5: Yeah. Okay, we'll get into that. Let's just do a little United Nations wrap-up here.
6: Yeah.
5: Okay, Trump spoke yesterday. The Iranian president spoke today. You know, the United Nations is not like a favorite organization for a lot of Americans. Would you agree?
6: Agreed.
5: I mean, we just kind of don't see it as a useful... Seems like it should be a good thing, like
6: should
5: the
6: be.
5: Federation in Star Trek, or, you know, getting things done. You
6: know? Okay.
5: But it doesn't seem like the United Nations really...
6: What do they do? What do they do? What's the purpose? I think that the purpose of the organization itself has kind of gone askew, shall we say, in the last couple of decades?
5: I think particularly from our point of view,
6: yeah.
5: Seems like it's gone the other way, right?
6: Well, when
5: globalists... Socialists.
6: And you have, right. according to Israeli sources, at least 1,500 members of the United Nations are members of Hamas and other related terror groups.
5: Yeah.
6: So,
5: I mean, yeah.
6: You know, some questions need to be answered.
5: Yeah. So, you know, Donald Trump spoke yesterday, and when he speaks at the United Nations or NATO or any of these organizations, you never know quite what to expect. Mm-hmm. You know, he kind of, he can rip them, you know.
6: I thought
5: he was pretty nice yesterday.
6: Well, he was very measured, and he was. And I got to tell you, when Donald Trump stays on script, I get a little bored, like, because of what we've come to expect over the last decade of this guy. Right?
5: Yeah.
6: When his speeches, when he goes off script, goes off prompter, it's mayhem. It can be nuts, right?
5: Yeah.
6: And it's really fun to listen to, or it's really agonizing to listen to, but you're going to have an emotion. You're going to have a reaction, right?
5: Yeah.
6: But when he stays on script like he did yesterday, and I understand why he did, it's an important speech to give. You've got to be buttoned up. It's just, you know, okay.
5: Well, you know, when you want Trump to stay focused and say what he needs to say, mm-hmm. he needs to be on the teleprompter. But when he reads from the teleprompter, it's like he's

0: It's not the same as just winging it. He's better winging it than reading teleprompters.
1: He's a hell of a lot more interesting and entertaining.
0: But he was more on point.
1: Yep.
0: And I think it was more focused speech. But you're right. It's not as good. You know, Obama was a great teleprompter reader, but he couldn't wing it.
1: Correct.
0: Trump is a great winger, but he's not a great teleprompter reader.
1: For instance, and you mentioned Obama, great speaker, went on prompter. When he goes off script, he says stupid crap like, you didn't build this. It was built for you, right?
0: But he also just kind of stumbles.
1: Yeah,
0: you know, I remember listening to Rush one day, and he was playing Obama just talking without a script.
1: Mm-hmm.
0: And there was like 300 us.
1: He would go, look. His debates with John McCain back in, what was that, 08, I think, right? Yeah, something like that. But he would go, during the debates, he would repeatedly, his crutch, it's called a crutch in broadcast, right? Look, Senator McCain, I disagree with you wholeheartedly, but look, he would do that repeatedly. I mean, dozens of times in an hour debate.
0: Yeah.
1: But anywho.
0: Yeah, anyway.
1: So what would you give a grade? That's today's Daily Buzz question on our website, kmjnow.com, sponsored by Closets by Design. If you were to grade President Trump's speech yesterday at the UN, what would you give him a grade of?
0: I give it A for content, C for delivery.
1: So a B.
0: I guess.
1: Okay, let's give him a B. I'm going to put you down for a B. Let's see what the vote tally is right now. 40% of the KMJ audience says they'll give him an A.
0: Okay.
1: Interesting. 10% a B, 8% a C, 3% a D, 11% gave him an F.
0: Yeah.
1: And 28% of you out there didn't watch it or hear it. Yeah. So there you go.
0: Well, that's the thing. You know, I think people try to keep Donald. You know, that's the biggest criticism of Trump. Focus. You know, focus on the things that matter for this election.
1: Agreed.
0: But, you know, Donald Trump has done a lot of stuff, you know.
1: It's an amazing amount.
0: It really is. And he listed some of his accomplishments in his speech yesterday. You know, he's done things that he thinks the UN should be doing. You know, he thinks the UN should be taking care of Iran. But, of course,
1: or ending all of the wars that President Trump has claimed that he's ended.
0: Yeah, he's like the UN.
1: Yeah.
0: The stuff he's doing is UN stuff, according to him.
1: He's getting it handled.
0: I mean, and I think from an American point of view, we'd like to see UN, a UN. I'm thinking about like the Star Trek Federation or something, you know, that's actually in charge of something, you know. The UN, because we have all these disparate views, they have their Security Council, they can just veto stuff.
1: Right.
0: So nothing gets done. And it just seemed to me, it's almost like a useless organization. Trump kind of complimented him. He said, it's got great potential, but it's...
1: It does.
0: But it sucks.
1: But the leadership and the overwhelming majority of members have a bias and or hatred of the U.S. and Israel, especially, if not the West, as a generality. Would you agree with that?
0: Oh, yeah.
1: I mean, it is kind of a useless organization for our purposes.
0: Yeah. So that's why I say when Trump goes there, I didn't know what to expect. I thought he was... pretty nice. He did rip them in a nice way, right?
1: Okay.
0: I mean, by saying the stuff we're talking about, you know, this organization has potential, but it's not doing its job. You see, you guys should be watching the world, take care of the world. He says, I see problems out there. I'm going to take care of them.
1: Right.
0: I saw Venezuela. I took care of the problem. I saw Iran. Take care of the problem. You know, we're still taking care of the problem, but, you know, the problem's gone on
1: a little bit longer than was anticipated or promised by the president,
0: But his point is, this is United Nations stuff, right? And we're having to handle it ourselves. You know, he said, you know, we don't need you guys. We'll handle it ourselves, but it'd be nice if you guys wanted to chip in a little bit, right? Mm-hmm. NATO, United Nations, whoever. So it leads to
1: consternation with allies like South Korea, England. France, you know, they have steered completely clear of the Hormuz Strait and of the conflict with Iran, right?
0: Yep.
1: And they're still benefiting from all of that oil that's going through the Strait, right?
0: Yeah. So I guess his point was, you know, that this organization could be a force in the world, But the way it's structured, I don't know how to get there. You just have all these countries with different views trying to get along. Mm. And so they kind of get along by having a meeting and vetoing everything that anybody wants to do.
1: So do you want to go over the list of accomplishments first, or you want to talk about the president of Iran and his presentation this morning?
0: Well, we should probably talk about the president of Iran since that's the news today, right?
1: All right, let's do that. Yeah. So Iranian President Massoud addressed the UN General Assembly this morning. He met with immediate hostility. The U.S. delegation walked out. There were boos. And this guy, President Massoud, was basically defending the Islamic Republic of Iran and claiming that they were never terrorists. They're always the good guy.
0: Of course.
1: And he's holding up a picture of the Ayatollah, who, of course, we took out a few months back. He says that Iran is not responsible for the conflict. Iran is not the aggressor. They will not surrender. He defended Iran's nuclear program, but claimed that they are not seeking a nuclear weapon. Complete lies. All of it's a lie.
0: Yeah.
1: Every little talking point.
0: Well, we know what's going on over there. Iran is the main funder of all of these proxy groups who are causing all the trouble in the area.
1: Right.
0: It's been going on for almost 50 years. Mm-hmm. And Donald Trump said, other people didn't want to deal with it. I decided we got to take care of business here.
1: It's enough is enough.
0: I give him credit for doing that. We might have got into a mess that there's no way out of. I don't know. We'll see. History has yet to write the end of this chapter, right? So we'll see how this turns out. But if it does turn out good, Donald Trump will go down in history as one of the main figures in the Middle East. If it doesn't, he'll go down as another who tried and failed, which there's a long list. Every president has tried to fix that region, generally through meetings and treaties and, some kind
1: payoffs,
0: of agreements.
1: Barack Obama payoffs.
0: Yeah, they have the Camp David Accords or whatever. They do these things and it never works.
1: Capitulation, Jimmy Carter.
0: Yeah, so, Donald Trump saw the problem. It's Iran. Not going to go have a meeting, not going to make a deal, not going to sign a treaty, not going to give them money. We're going to take them out. Mm-hmm. Then there won't be any Hamas. Then there won't be any Hezbollah. There would be no Houthis. Just get rid of the whole bunch.
1: Hasn't worked out as planned.
0: No.
1: Yet.
0: But it still could.
1: Clock's ticking, though.
0: Still could.
1: The clock's ticking.
0: Yeah. Well,
1: we've got a change in administration coming in 18 months from now, basically, right?
0: Yeah. That's the thing. Everybody's concerned about the midterms, and that may not go well because of this war. But Donald Trump's still there. He's still commander in chief.
1: And
0: he could wrap this up in the remainder of his term.
1: And he recognizes and is on record as saying this will not end, this conflict with Iran, before the midterms. They will not surrender.
0: Yeah.
1: It's an ideological religious zealotry that is the leadership of that country. They will not surrender. And it's going to take. He asked the question yesterday.
0: Do I have to annihilate them? Right.
1: That opened a lot of eyes. Are we going to have to annihilate the entire country? What does that mean? What does that entail?
0: I think
1: I need details on that.
0: Well, that's a message, right? And it's typical Trump. You go to the extreme, back up to the middle somehow, right?
1: The art of the deal.
0: He said this many times, I don't want to annihilate them. I like the people there. I want to get rid of this leadership so they have a country to rebuild. I don't want to destroy it, make it impossible to rebuild, because there's a lot of good people there that are on our side that want us to take care of this problem. So I think he says stuff like that. That's the message to who? To the guy speaking today, right?
1: Right.
0: But they don't, those messages never get through to them.
1: It's deaf ears. It's falling on deaf ears by the leadership. Now, the populace, they seem to want their freedom. At least that's what we saw in the protests last year, but that also cost them, 30,000-40,000 lives?
0: Yeah.
1: You want to talk about annihilation.
0: Well, you can't.
1: It's the leadership of Iran that's annihilating their own people.
0: But yeah, and that leadership controls all of the weapons.
1: All the money.
0: And the people have no weapons. And so when they go out and protest, they have nothing to fight with. So, we sit here and go, we hope you would go out and just take over your country, but they have no way to do it, right?
1: But you know what? The East Germans, the Russians, they retook their countries. without mass weapons, without taking up arms, right?
0: Well, I don't know. You know, you expect unarmed people to go out and fight the Iranian army? Because that's who they're fighting, the Royal Guard?
1: No, I get it. I get it. But those, let's go back to 1989, the fall of the Berlin Wall, right?
0: Yeah.
1: I mean, you were here at KMJ. You saw it happen live. I'm sure you were broadcasting live and explaining to the folks what we're seeing there in Berlin.
0: Yeah.
1: They weren't armed.
0: Yeah, but they fell. You know, the government fell.
1: Because the government was weak.
0: Yeah.
1: And didn't know what it was doing.
0: So they weren't out in the streets firing on people. It was over. They just were able. I mean, it's how long did that take them? You know, that took them 40 years.
1: Yeah,
0: Right.
1: I mean, the Berlin Wall was up for 40 years. Yeah. And then in one day it was.
0: So it wasn't like
1: they were throwing sledgehammers.
0: It's not like they went out in the streets and took it over. It just collapsed, right?
1: Mm-hmm.
0: Much credit given to Ronald Reagan. You know, they couldn't keep up with the arms race because it was either arms or bread. They went with arms and the people had no bread, right? So I don't know. You know, it's like, is it too much to expect that Iran will fall in the next couple of years? I don't know. I don't know what to think. But I do know this. If he is successful there, it will be a big deal in world history.
1: And it's interesting that we haven't seen, as of yet, and it could come any time now, an opposition spokesperson leader to step forward, be your next Boris Yeltsin type or whomever that is going to step up and figure out a way to end this mass annihilation by these psychos that are in power in Iran. Yeah. There's nobody stepping forward yet that we've seen. Maybe there's some sort of dark web activity going on online in Iran right now with some people organizing, but we haven't seen it here yet.
0: No, I have no idea.
1: Right?
0: No, I've not heard any name associated with anything, right? So
1: is that concerning?
0: Well, I think it would be concerned for that person.
1: Well, the Shah's son or grandson, he was making the rounds on TV in the U.S. He's still exiled, and he was making the rounds. I haven't seen that guy in 6 months. Have you?
0: No.
1: Right?
0: Yeah. So I don't know who the leader would be in this movement. It's hard. You can't be a leader there. You can't be a leader there. Yeah, you're gone.
1: Yeah.
0: Right? So anyway, we're going to go over some of Trump's accomplishments that he listed yesterday.
1: Okay.
0: Coming up, Blake Taylor's here, John Brodsky. This is Kay.
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6: Or whether it's a breaking story from Washington or Fresno City Hall, KMJ's Broski and Musan are all over it.
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7: Yep, 10 a.m. tomorrow and 10 a.m. Friday.
8: That's a little different.
7: It's usually 9 a.m., yeah. But it's pizza week, so everybody's sleeping in.
8: Okay.
7: You know, sleeping in a little bit late. Coming up in a few minutes, we're going to talk with Fresno County Supervisor Nathan Magzig about this water quality issue up in the high country in Shaver Springs. But first, we need to wrap up our thoughts on President Trump and his speech yesterday at the U.N. He ran down basically his resume over the past 10 years of all of the accomplishments that he's gotten done, right?
8: Well, you know, as it concerns the world and the United Nations, right? He's got a lot of other accomplishments that he could have run down just domestically, I guess. But, you know, yesterday, the big announcement was Greenland, right?
7: We didn't see that one coming,
8: I know,
7: actually.
8: Right. And it was just like, because, you know, what, about a year ago, he just threw out the Panama Canal one day, right? He goes, yep. I'm going to take the Panama Canal back.
7: Yeah, and everybody's right. Like going cross-eyed, going, well, what? What are we talking about? Apparently, it was a bigger problem than anybody realized.
8: And well, the thing is, you know, nobody was thinking about this stuff. You know, a little while later, he throws out Greenland.
7: Yeah, we're going to buy Greenland.
8: We're going to buy Greenland.
7: And then they have protests and say, we're not for sale.
8: What is this all about, right? I mean, really, it was just... but then yesterday we find out we made a deal with Greenland,
7: yeah.
8: Right? I mean, it came to be. We didn't take them. We didn't buy them, but we made a deal with them.
7: And it's a deal that we place a couple of new military bases on the world's largest island and a very important position in the world when it comes to safety for the West and for Europe.
8: Yeah,
7: right?
8: I mean,
7: this is a great deal.
8: It's a strategic place. Yep. It's an important place. Donald Trump was thinking about it. Joe Biden was not thinking about it. I don't think he ever would have thought about it. And President Trump was also thinking about the Panama Canal. He had noticed that the Chinese had come in, mm-hmm. and they were controlling ports on each end of the canal. You know, that kind of went away. You ever hear anything else about that?
7: No, apparently everything's hunky-dory now.
8: You know, well, the Panamanians kicked the Chinese out, right? I mean, so... stuff happens, and sometimes you don't even know what happened.
7: You know, another thing that President Trump mentioned a few years ago, as a matter of fact, in his first term, he remember when he was at the UN and he told Germany, watch out for Russian energy. Do not depend on Russian oil and energy.
8: Yeah.
7: And they ignored it. And the next thing you know, Russia invades Ukraine, like literally months later.
8: Yeah. Just think about it. I mean, there are some things that if it was the only thing that happened, it would have been a big deal, right? Like when we bombed the Iranian nuclear facility, we mm-hmm. thought, man, what the heck was that, right? I mean, that was huge.
7: Mm-hmm.
8: He goes down to Venezuela, takes the president,
7: and installs the VP as the new president.
8: And now we're making deals with them about oil and changing their country and doing more for their people. So, I mean, it's just, you know, there are things that have happened during this administration that for any other administration, any one of them would have been the gold star, right?
7: Yeah.
8: So, I mean, you could, there's a lot of stuff. That Maduro thing, the bombing them, you know, but now we're making deals with Venezuela. You know, yesterday he also kind of slipped in a new name for artificial intelligence.
7: Super intelligence?
8: So, I think it's a better name. Don't you?
7: Hey, if we can change Twitter to X, why not change AI to SI, I guess?
8: Okay, well, there's a lot more, but we're out of time here. We got to get down. We got to figure out what's going on in the springs up there, Shaver Springs.
7: Yeah.
8: You know, the beautiful water bubbling out of the ground, the hot tubs, water everywhere, Blake.
7: Mm-hmm.
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10: A Visalia man will spend decades behind bars after prosecutors say he used social media to target children for sex. Here's KMJ's Michael Reed.
11: 23-year-old Tyler Vi-C was sentenced to 40 years to life in prison. Investigators say he contacted girls as young as 10 years old, asking for explicit photos and trying to arrange meetings. Authorities say videos found on his phone confirm sexual acts involving two children. Court records show C arranged to meet a 13-year-old girl in Arosi in August of 2024, unaware her family had discovered the messages. When he arrived and realized it was a setup, prosecutors say he tried to flee and crashed into another car. The family detained him until deputies arrived. C pleaded no contest in March to 12 felony charges involving 12 victims and must register as a sex offender for life. Michael Reed, KMJ News.
10: An annual high-flying event in Clovis is set to return this weekend.
12: The annual Clovis Fest is now just days away. This weekend, the Clovis Rodeo Grounds is welcoming everyone before sunrise to its Noble Credit Union Hot Air Balloon Fun Fly. Balloon inflation starts around 6:15 in the morning with takeoff set to begin for dawn. Then Clovis Fest opens at 8 a.m. in O-Town for shopping, some food, entertainment, and the Children's Business Fair. And here's the good thing, Mission and parking is free.
10: That's ABC 30's Corey James reporting. Over to Wall Street, the NASDAQ is down 294 points. The Dow is off 280. S&P 500 down 49. Oil trading at just over $92 a barrel. 9:32, Valley weather, lots of sunshine, 73 degrees here at Radio City. Looking for a high today of 93. Clear tonight, 61 for an overnight low. Tomorrow, sunshine and a bit warmer with a high of 99, cooling to the low 90s to kick off your weekend on Friday. Clouds return late Saturday, down to the upper 80s by Sunday. I'm Randy James on KMJ at KMJNow.com or wherever you stream.
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4: John Brodsky, Blake Taylor, Brodsky Musan on KMJ. Special guest this half hour, Nathan Magzig is with us, Fresno County Supervisor. And in his district is a place called Shaver Springs, Nathan. Sounds so nice.
5: It is. Shaver Springs is a beautiful community. It consists of about 70 different homes. I want to say that the original map that was approved in the 1970s for Shaver Springs allows for just under 100 homes to be built.
4: So are there springs?
5: So if there are, I'm not aware of those springs. I think there was an artesian well many decades ago that was used to help supply water to the community. But again, there's about 70 residences up there. The views from that particular location are amazing. The creek fire did burn around the community. It damaged one of the structures at well 6, but fortunately during the creek fire, none of the residences there, none of the homes that I'm aware of were lost.
6: Now, compared to geographically, real quick, if you can give us a location compared to where Shaver Lake is, where is Shaver Springs specifically?
5: Sure. So for your listeners that are familiar with Shaver Lake, you would take, there's a number of different routes to get to Shaver Lake, but the one most people take is the 4-lane. Yeah. At the top of the 4-lane, you have Cressman's. So Shaver Springs is below that. As you approach the top of the 4-lane, there's Aubrey Road that feeds into the 168. And then there's also Toll House Road. So if you were to travel down about a half mile to three quarters of a mile down Toll House Road from the top of the 4-lane, you would be able to access Shaver Springs. So if you know where Peterson Road is, it's just below Peterson Road.
6: Okay.
5: On Toll House Road.
4: Okay, so we have water concerns there by some of the residents there. They think their water is bad, it's contaminated. What's the deal with the water?
5: Well, I'll say the water has constituents in it above the MCL, which stands for maximum contamination level. And right now, some of the major concerns that not just the county has, but as well as the state, is things like uranium, gross alpha, iron, and manganese. And a lot of these constituents, depending on which well you're looking at, have exceeded the MCL going all the way back to 2007. And so the county has been working directly with the state since 2007 to identify new wells, to also take a look at what techniques, what can be utilized to try to remove some of the constituents. I know that a centralized treatment plant has been looked at in the past, and it's something that continues to be looked at by the state and the county. But at this point, trying to find better wells and more productive wells has really been the focus.
4: Now, so is there a groundwater level problem there or anything like that?
5: Yeah. So again, you don't pull out of groundwater when you're in the mountains. These are hard rock wells. I think one of the two wells we have is close to 1,000 feet deep. And there are fissures in the mountain, so water moves through the mountain, and what you try to do is find a fissure that, you know, is a highly productive area for water, and then use that. And as water moves through the mountain, it does pick up constituents. It picks up things like arsenic and the other constituents, which I mentioned as well. And so when you're in mountain communities and you're utilizing water from that mountain, it's important to do regular testing. And some of those constituents will change over time, depending on if you're in a drought period or a more rainy period. So it's important for constant testing to be done.
6: how much testing are we talking about here going on right now? Because I got to tell you, when things start to go viral on the old social media sites, as some of these videos have in the past few days, I'm seeing people complaining about orange, yellow, murky appearance of their tap water. And I got to tell you, when you see videos like that, it is startling.
5: Yeah, absolutely. Videos like that are startling. So as far as the testing, the county is testing in accordance with state protocols. So there's some tests that are done monthly. There are other tests that are done within residents' home, I think, annually. And so these tests are based upon protocols that are put in place by the state. And two, I want to share. So I've been up there. I've drank from the different systems that are up there that are part of Waterworks District 40. They've got 43,000 gallon storage tanks. They have two wells, well 6 and well 7. They have a number of sample taps, which basically are areas that are tapped into the main water system where you can draw water at different spots within the system of Shaver Springs to not only send samples to the lab, but I've also personally drank from those sources too. Absolutely, there is a hue to the water. The water is high in manganese as well as iron. And as that water comes into contact with air, there is a change to the color of it. But a concern that I have, too, is some residences' homes, my understanding, were probably built in the 1970s. They may have, pipes that are made out of metal. And over time, because of the acidity of water, that can chew up pipes in people's homes, too, and add to the discoloration. So there's a lot of different factors that go into what the color of the water looks like when it comes out of someone's tap.
7: Now, you said Water District 40. So what is the government structure here? This is a water district that is under the supervision of the supervisors?
5: Yeah, so the Board of Supervisors right now, we sit as the Board of Directors of Waterworks District 40. Waterworks District 40 is like an enterprise account. So the residents who live in that area, they pay for water and sewer as well up there, charges that are charged to them bi-monthly. And then those revenues are used to maintain the infrastructure and systems in place. A challenge is a lot of that infrastructure is older. And so the county over the course of the last, since 2007, has been working with the state. And there have been grants that have been procured to try to drill new wells and develop new systems for the residents.
7: Okay, so this is a district that just serves that Shaver Springs.
5: Those 70 homes. That's it. Waterworks District 40 just serves the 70 homes.
6: And we have some callers from Shaver Springs ready to talk about this situation. We have Supervisor Nathan Magzig in studio with us here on Broski and Musan on KMJ. Let's go to the first caller in. That's Christy. Christy in Shaver Springs. Hi.
8: Hi there. How are you?
6: We're doing fine. Do you have a question for the supervisor?
8: Yeah, I sure do. Supervisor Magzig, since you want to make uneducated guesses about our homes, let me mansplain plumbing to you. If clean water goes into a bad pipe, dirty water comes out, right? But when thick orange sludge comes out of the county's main lines, changing our home plumbing does absolutely nothing. That's going to fail in no time at all. First, you told us to waste tens of thousands of dollars on home filters that failed instantly. Now you're blaming our pipes. And one more question I have. It's really tangled in the county books, and I just can't find how much it actually cost you guys to buy back the 9.3-acre parcel that we all lovingly refer to as the ballpark. And why did you buy back something that went to a tax sale rather than just treat our water and let us deal with that? And another thing, one more thing. While you launch into your campaign speech calling the poison a constituent, you know what, bro? It's a contaminant. It is poison. Stop campaigning at the cost of our water.
6: Christy, thank you so much for the call. Appreciate that you're listening to KMJ on this important matter. Constituents versus contaminants. I too had not heard that before. That's an interesting phrase. Christy, thank you so much. We got to move on. Where did this term come from? I've never heard that before.
5: Yeah. So, I mean, constituents, contaminants, you can potato, potato, you can use them interchangeably. So I'm happy to use whatever vernacular someone wants.
6: Well, she wanted to mansplain pipe pipes in the homes. Any reaction to that?
5: Well, I'm glad she did, because there's three men sitting in this room, so, you know, I appreciate that.
7: Well, she seemed to be talking about what's going into the pipe is no good. It's not the pipe, I guess, is what she was saying. Is that what you got?
5: Well, again, the acidity of the water, the pipes that are in people's homes, if they have older homes, galvanized pipe does degrade over time. And so that absolutely can add to the color and consistency of the water. So I do believe that's something that needs to be looked at as well.
6: Okay. So
5: newer homes that are built have PEX, which is plastic. And so with that, you don't get a similar type of flaking or discoloration added to water from, you know, acidity that may exist in water.
6: So for the homeowners of these homes that were built in the late 60s, early 70s, they're stuck with a major infrastructure problem that's going to be very costly. And is the county and or the state looking at any assistance for them? Insurance-wise, is this where does this all come about?
5: So
6: what's the landscape here?
5: Bottom line with the county is we're looking to try to get the constituents, the contaminants, down below the MCL, the maximum contamination level, as it's being delivered to people's homes. And when it comes to residential properties, individuals who own homes are responsible for maintaining those homes and any necessary repairs that are needed on pipes or other fixes that they may have. At one point, I took a look to see if it was possible to put filtration systems using state grant money on individual homes that are out there, because some property owners have done that on their own. But what the state has said is, no, you can't use government funds for an individual purpose. You've got to use those government funds for community purpose. So,
6: but this is a community. It's a community of only 70 homes.
5: Well, it's a community of 70 homes, but we could use that money potentially in the future for treating at the well site specifically. Okay. For the water that's being delivered to homes. But to make an improvement on someone's home, it's almost like a gift of public funds. So again, we're looking at any and all options, and I'm open to them.
7: Well, the thing is, you know, you're talking about this water, and I was kind of confused if all these people had their own wells, but you're saying there's a couple of wells that feed into a tank, and the tank delivers the water to the whole community. Is that the way it works?
5: Yeah, so there's three tanks that each are about 43,000 gallons. There are two wells right now that are online, well 6 and well 7, that supply water to the community. So some people get more water directly from the wells. As well pressure drops, then of course the tanks that are there, they're there to provide additional water, so water does not run out for the residents. So it's a combination of using the wells and as well as the storage tanks, and they work interchangeably with each other.
7: So not everybody gets the same water.
5: Well, the water is mixed. It's all part of one system. The system is closed. And so some people may get more well 7 water. Some people may get more well 6 water, because the wells are at opposite ends of this development. But both wells feed back into the storage tanks. And so sometimes people are getting more storage tank water than well water.
7: That's what I'm trying to get at. You could know then what water is going to the home versus what's coming out of their pipe, I guess, is what I'm getting at.
5: Well, again, if you get to a point where the wells are exceeding their production capabilities, then you're going to get the tanks, water coming from those tanks to offset that. So that's why it's so important.
7: You know what's in the tank, right?
5: Yeah, you know what's in the tank.
7: That water, right?
5: Yep. And again, what fills those tanks are the wells. So again, the wells fill the tanks when there's not a lot of use taking place. But when there is usage, sometimes the wells will supply water to residents. But if they get overloaded, then the tanks begin to drain.
6: Hey, when we come back from a quick timeout, Nathan Magzig, supervisor, Fresno County, is joining us in studio talking about the water situation, water quality problems at Shaver Springs up in the high country there. When we come back, I want to talk about the supervisor's meeting yesterday that you caught some blowback a little bit from some of the residents there, I understand. And then we've got video evidence of you actually sipping on some of that water up there at Shaver Springs. We're going to talk about that more with Nathan Magzig on Broski and Musan when we come.
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3: Continuing our conversation with Fresno County Supervisor Nathan Magzig here on the Brodsky and Musan Show. We'll go back to the phones in just a minute, but I want to hear about there were some antics going on from folks that are unhappy with you, Nathan, at the supervisor's meeting yesterday concerning the Shaver Springs water quality question.
4: Yeah, so actually back on the 26th of August, we had a community meeting with residents, and at that meeting, it was very tense. There was a resident who had brought some water in from their tap, and they wanted me to drink it right there in front of everyone, and I said, no, you know, I don't know where this water has been, you know, you brought it in. I said, but I absolutely will drink from the system, and so I left it at that. And 2 days later, I went up to Shaver Springs. The residents had concerns about the tanks. They had concerns about the water overall. And so I drank from both wells, well 6 and well 7. I drank from the storage tanks, and I also drank from a sample tap, which I asked the water operator, which one is the dirtiest sample tap that's out here? Because I wanted to take water from, you know, the worst locations. So I drank from all those sources, and
5: it taste bad.
4: So there was a hue to the sample tap that was the last sample tap that I took water from. But as far as taste, no. But I will say the water absolutely has constituents in it. It is contaminated above the MCL, and so again, gross alpha, uranium.
5: So are people not supposed to drink it?
4: Well, it hasn't hit that threshold where the state has issued a do not drink order. Now, there's guidance that's been provided, too. Because of the amount of manganese that's in the water exceeding MCL, it is recommended that children that are feeding from bottles, that water not be used for that. So I took video of all of this. And at our meeting yesterday, there was an individual that came in that had brought water in that they claimed came from Shaver Springs, and so they set the water, you know, right up on stage. And so at that point, I said, "Well, you know, I already have drank the water, and so I just rolled the videos."
5: But you don't want to drink something that somebody just brings in.
4: Reagan said, "Trust but verify," and so I went straight to the source. And again, with this, by me doing this, it solves nothing. And residents have been frustrated, and they've used, what's coming out of their taps, this discolored water, as an object lesson, which I can appreciate. But again, I am willing to put myself in the same position as these residents. I'll drink from the water. If the state has not issued a do not drink notice, you know, I'm going to be up there drinking from these different sources. But I also want to say, too, the county and the state have been working together on this when it comes to noticing, when it comes to grants that we've applied for over the years, and we're going to continue to do that.
3: We're running short on time here with Nathan Magzig. Let's go back to the phones quickly. Nick, you live in Shaver Springs. How's it going up there, Nick?
6: Hey, I actually do live in Shaver Springs, and I was there for the August meeting. I actually spoke with Nathan a lot during that August meeting. So there's actually two different problems with our water in Shaver Springs. One is the quality. I know that Nathan wants to play it. The county's been doing everything they can, but they really just haven't. There's the tanks were contaminated. You can see the contamination in the tanks. The tanks had never been inspected before. There's no documentations of those tanks ever being inspected since the 70s. The water is contaminated. You can see it in the videos. It is unsafe. The state, we have actually started working directly with the state because the county is incompetent. So the state has said, in that August meeting, Nathan said, well, the state said in our meeting that it is potable water. And that is true. They did say that, but that's semantics for political gain.
5: But Nick, look, you say you can see the contamination, but the fact that it's foggy or something, does that mean it's contaminated?
6: There's biological in the tank. You can see biological matter in the tank.
5: Biological matter.
6: So there's iron biological matter. So there's stuff that grows from iron.
5: Yeah, I'm kind of out of time here.
3: Thanks for the call, Nick. Appreciate it. We got to move. Last words there, Nathan Magzig?
4: The bottom line is this. The water quality is absolutely an issue at Shaver Springs, and quantity of water. The county's committed to finding solutions, and we are continuing to work with the state. A lot of this information can be found on the county's website, the test results that we do regularly. And I'm hopeful that we will find solutions. The residents, rightfully so, are frustrated. Many of them moved into the area. They didn't realize what had been taking place for decades with the water system there. So I appreciate the frustration of the residents. I'm committed to solutions, and I'm going to keep looking for answers.
5: All right, Nathan. Thanks a lot for coming in. Appreciate it.
4: Thank you.
3: Thank you, Nathan.
5: Nathan Magzig, Blake Tater, John Broski on.
0: Hi, I'm Brett Hedrick from Hedrick Chevrolet. There are a lot of choices for advertising. 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
15: Sunshine and 76 degrees here at Radio City. It's 10 o'clock. I'm Randy James, live in the KMJ newsroom. 11 people shot dead at a house party in South Africa.
16: Police say they believe three attackers were responsible for this massacre. One of the victims was a pregnant woman. It happened last night in the Kwamakuta township near Durban on South Africa's east coast. People had gathered at the house for a party when the suspects entered and opened fire. Officers say some of those attending the party had previously been subject to criminal investigation. While the motive hasn't been confirmed, they're not ruling out a feud between rival gangs. No arrests have yet been made. Jonathan Savage, Fox News.
15: Quick action by firefighters helped prevent a central Fresno house fire from becoming much worse. Crews responded around 3:30 this morning near Ashland and Angus, where a fire that had started in a garage spread into the attic. The person living in the home got out safely along with two dogs after being alerted by first responders. While the garage was destroyed, firefighters stopped the flames from consuming the rest of the home. The cause is still under investigation. Democratic attorneys general, including California, are suing the Trump administration over plans to buy back offshore wind leases. KMJ's Liz Kern.
17: California and New York are leading the legal challenge, with seven other states suing the Trump administration over a controversial plan to pay energy companies to abandon offshore wind projects. The lawsuits target deals worth nearly $4 billion, which would pay companies to cancel wind energy projects on both coasts. California's Attorney General Rob Bonta and New York's Attorney General Letitia James argue the agreements are illegal. They say it's a waste of taxpayer money and could drive up electricity costs. The Trump administration says it's prioritizing fossil fuels as part of its energy strategy. Liz Kern, KMJ News.
15: A rare sea turtle is making history on the Southern California coast. An endangered female Olive Ridley sea turtle has laid not one but two nests in Orange County, marking the first documented Olive Ridley nesting event ever recorded on the U.S. West Coast. The turtle was seen laying eggs in Seal Beach and later in Huntington Beach. Officials say each nest could hold

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7: Good morning. This is Broski and Moosan on KMJ. I'm John Broski.
8: Morning to you. In for Christina today, I'm Blake Taylor.
7: Okay, Blake, I want to bring up a little situation that happened to a friend of mine in a restaurant.
8: Okay.
7: Might be something our audience wants to kick in on. If you do, 490-5858. This particular friend is a woman.
8: Mm-hmm.
7: She likes to wear hats. Nice hats.
8: Fashionable hats.
7: You know, it used to be that women wore hats. You know, if you watch old movies.
8: I believe it was law at one time.
7: A lot of people wore hats.
8: Woman law.
7: I'm not talking about like a 49er cap.
8: Right.
7: I'm talking about like a nice hat.
8: This is the days before they got the right to vote.
7: I guess
8: so. You can't vote. You can't wear slacks and you got to wear a hat, lady. Them's the rules.
7: But if you watch the old 40s, 50s movies, you know, women wore hats.
8: Right.
7: A lot. And that kind of went away. But I have a friend who still likes to wear a hat.
8: Okay.
7: So she went to a nice restaurant in Fresno wearing her hat. And it was a restaurant that had a bar and a dining room separate. Okay. And so they would not allow her to go in the dining room with a hat on.
8: Really? Fresno?
7: In Fresno.
8: And this is not a ball cap. This was a fashionable ladies' hat
7: that you used to see all the time.
8: Now,
7: so have we got to the point now you can't wear a hat?
8: Now, what kind of place was this in Fresno? You said it's a bar and restaurant.
7: Nice place.
8: Nice place.
7: One of the upper places, I would say, in town. I don't know if I want to mention the name. I might not make any difference, but I don't really want to. I'm not trying to blast them. I don't know why they have this policy. Maybe somebody can help me out here, but it just seemed like an odd. I'm thinking maybe there is a reason you don't want people like. Most people wear ball caps these days. Maybe they don't want that, you know.
8: Okay.
7: They're more than a casual place, you know. It's a nicer place. Maybe they don't want a lot of people wearing 49er, Oakland Raider caps. I don't know. Can you think of why you wouldn't want caps or hats?
8: In a Fresno restaurant. Now, we're not talking, you know, Manhattan or San Francisco uppity-uppity pinky-out type of a place.
7: Nor am I talking about the Manhattan restaurant.
8: Oh, no. I love the Manhattan. Yeah. That's a great spot.
7: I think they would let you wear a hat in there.
8: Absolutely, they would. By the way, their steaks are great over there.
7: I think you could wear a hat in the Elbow Room. I think you could wear a hat in Pismo's or Yosemite Ranch or Westwood's.
8: So we're talking about a dress code situation at a Fresno restaurant, which is kind of funny when you think about it. But

0: I guess I get it. Maybe at some places that want to keep the clientele and the riffraff away. But a lady's fashionable hat just seems kind of over and above, kind of nitpicky to me. Is there a posted dress code poster or anything?
1: There is not. I don't know if there is a posted, but there is a dress code online.
0: Okay.
1: That we were able to find.
0: Oh, all right.
1: Okay, so, and it says no hats.
0: Really?
1: Yeah. But you kind of wonder, that's why I'm trying to wonder, what would be the point? The only thing I can think of is you don't want a bunch of ball caps in your restaurant or something. Mm-hmm. You want it to be a little more upscale. And I don't mean to sound uppity like that's not upscale, because, you know, I've never been anywhere in Fresno you couldn't wear a hat or a cap or
0: nor
1: whatever.
0: Have I. Nor have I.
1: So it just seemed unusual.
0: I've been to places that have a dress code where it's like no tank tops,
1: yeah,
0: no flip flops, yeah, or sandals on men, you know.
1: But almost anywhere in Fresno, you could wear shorts, flip flops, ball cap.
0: It's 120 degrees out in the summer, man. Yeah. If you want my business, you know, this is what I'm dressing like. So what gives? I don't know. That seems a bit exclusionary and a bit unnecessary in Fresno.
1: Yeah. I mean, it seemed unusual.
0: Now, was this
1: I couldn't believe when I heard it. I thought it doesn't make any sense. But I'm thinking, what would be the reason?
0: Yeah.
1: I mean, can you think of any reason that you would have?
0: No.
1: Like, the only thing I could think of was, like, the cap thing. But I can't really understand why you would have that.
0: Why would
1: you care if people wore a cap?
0: I would totally endorse the banning of any and all Raiders fans from every restaurant at all times. I think that that's just, that you're just looking for trouble. Sorry, I had to take
1: you had to,
0: a shot.
1: You put it
0: up on a tee for me. I got to take a swing, man. I got to take
1: resist.
0: A swing.
1: I got you.
0: You know, it's. Let me ask you this. One of the questions that kind of popped into my head right away when you mentioned this situation with your friend. Is this a chain restaurant or is this a local establishment?
1: It is a chain.
0: Okay, but it's an upscale chain.
1: Yeah,
0: got it. Well, that's interesting. Maybe they've got issues of women wearing radical hats in other parts of the country that have caused problems in the past where it needed to be posted on their website. I don't know.
1: No, I just couldn't understand it. You know, when we found out there was a no hat policy, I thought, well, maybe the hostess or somebody didn't understand. Maybe they should not have kept somebody out with a nice hat on. You know what I mean?
0: Yeah, I get that. So,
1: like, so you go out to eat, you're wearing your nice hat, you think you look good, you're not in shorts and flip-flops, you're dressed up to go out to a nice place with your nice hat, mm-hmm, and you're told you can't go in.
0: So, you know?
1: If you're in flip-flops and a cap or something, I can kind of get it,
0: Were they not allowed in the restaurant at all?
1: They could eat in the bar.
0: Oh, they could eat in the bar.
1: But not in the dining room.
0: Oh, this is interesting.
1: So they didn't kick them out.
0: Was your friend upset?
1: I wouldn't say upset, you know, disappointed. Mm-hmm. But the fact that they could still stay and eat in the bar.
0: But now you're segregated. It's a segregation policy. Yeah.
1: It's just odd to me because I remember when women wore hats. It's been a while. I mean, around here, women wear baseball caps and stuff like that. It's kind of... That's pretty common.
0: Well, it's, you know...
1: But you know the hats I'm talking about, the old 40s and 50s hats, if you watch those old movies like Casablanca or something.
0: Right.
1: You know, they wore really nice hats.
0: Your Ingrid Bergman type movies. Yeah, sure.
1: So this was more like that, although not that fancy, like an Ingrid Bergman maybe, but a nice hat. Well, so I just didn't get it. I just thought maybe somebody would know. Maybe you would know.
0: Was this a maitre d' type situation or a hostess that informed?
1: It was to be seated, you know, hostess.
0: Okay.
1: Yeah. So hadn't got to the table, anything like that. Didn't even get in the dining room. Just said, sorry, there's no hats.
0: Did your friend have reservations?
1: She didn't want to take her hat off because, you know, her hair would have been all messed up, right?
0: Yeah. Sure. Did your friend have reservations?
1: Yeah.
0: And wow, that is. That's a bit much for Fresno. That's a bit much, I would say.
1: I have never, ever seen anybody kicked out of any restaurant for any reason in Fresno. I mean, some of us joke like, you know, I have friends come to town. Can I wear this? Yeah, you can wear that. Yeah. Whatever it is, right? Now, I don't recommend pajamas.
0: Right. You know. Well, you know, and there's, you know, folks acting abhorrently after a couple of drinks from time to time, and they get 86. I hear stories. I produce the Restaurateurs show with Mike and
1: you
0: Dave.
1: You get all the stories.
0: And I get all the scoop, and occasionally, unfortunately, they have to 86 a customer.
1: I get that.
0: Which has banned them basically for life, and you'd have to do something really ridiculous to end up getting 86 from a Fresno restaurant, right?
1: Yeah.
0: Yeah. So, but
1: I get that. If somebody's out of control and you want to kick them out, I have no problem with that.
0: Yeah.
1: We have a call kind of related here, 490-5858. Brian, you're on KMJ.
2: Hey, good morning, John and Blake. John, your friend, I wonder if she should go back to the hostess or the restaurant and say that their comments toward her about her hat made her feel uncomfortable and were very aggressive towards her. I wonder if that would change their tune on that policy.
1: I think it's like a microaggression?
2: Well, yeah, because, you know, in the workplace now we get this the violence training every year, or the bullying.
1: Do you get all that too?
2: I wonder if that would qualify under the bullying clause.
1: You're kind of in the ballpark there, aren't you? You know, it's almost like you couldn't say that at work to somebody, right?
0: Are we looking at a discrimination case against this chain restaurant?
2: Her company. So why is she saying that bullying language at work?
1: No, you're right. You know, because if we get the same training you get, I guess. Mm-hmm. If I said that, if somebody came to work with a hat on and I said something to them, that probably would qualify as some kind of harassment. If I said, why are you wearing that hat? You can't come to work with a hat on.
0: Do you realize what people in the radio industry wear to work? It's not a pretty sight. It's not a pretty sight, my man. Hey, Brian, thank you for the call.
2: Faces for radio, baby.
0: Yeah, appreciate it, man. Thank you for the call. Thanks for listening. 490-5858. You want to talk about dress codes in restaurants? Let's do it. Quite honestly, remember back in the day, too. Going on an airplane flight was a big deal.
1: Yeah.
0: You wore suits, you wore ties, you wore a proper hat, you wore dress shoes. Nowadays everybody's wearing SpongeBob SquarePants pajamas and Crocs to get on a flight. It's ridiculous.
1: I think
0: we've lowered the standards way too much in this country.
1: I think around here, if you wore shorts to a restaurant, you would not ever expect to not be admitted, would you?
0: No. No.
1: Anywhere.
0: No.
1: There's no restaurant that would boot you out for wearing shorts.
0: There's one local restaurant in town that I'm aware of that has a very strict dress code going on. It's a relatively new place. And from what I've heard is it's not going terribly well. So we'll see what comes of it because, you know, Fresno be Fresnoing, right?
1: Yeah, like I say, you know, I've always been a pro-business guy. It's your place. Do what you want.
0: Yeah.
1: I was just surprised because having lived around here for a long time, and it's just a pretty casual town, you know?
0: Yeah.
1: It's almost like you can just wear whatever you want wherever you go, and you can like that or not like it, but, I mean, that's kind of the way it is. So it surprised me that anybody would not be admitted for any reason.
0: Yeah.
1: Let alone wearing a nice hat, didn't have, you know, you're almost thinking it must have been a Trump hat, right? Right. It was a MAGA hat. Hey, Ken, you're on KMJ.
3: Yeah, you know, according to Amy Vanderbilt's Book of Etiquette, men are not allowed to wear hats indoors, but women were always allowed to wear hats indoors. Especially the type of dress hat you're describing, there was never an issue with that in any situation, including a church sanctuary or a courtroom or any kind of establishment.
0: Once again, it's the man cracking down and discriminating against men in the American men. I'm not going to stand for it.
1: Ken, can you remember when women wore hats? You know, nice hats.
3: Yeah. I'm in my 60s. I remember women. I remember men wearing hats all the time.
1: Yeah.
3: But you know, I mean, the men would always remove their hat when they went indoors, or you know, I mean. I think the problem is that people conform to the rules of etiquette more so than they do now. Right now, there really is no rules of etiquette in a society of casualness that we have now.
0: You know, when I was growing up, and I grew up in a small oil town, and very rednecky, but very traditional. And when I was a kid in school, if you wore a hat to class, you'd go to the principal's office if you tried to wear a hat inside the school building. I'm not talking in the hallway. I'm talking in the classroom, in the hallway, on the playground. Hats were not allowed where I grew up.
1: What happened to hats? I mean, it used to be a big deal. You know, everybody wore hats. Why do we not wear hats anymore?
0: I don't know.
1: What's the deal with hats?
0: What's the deal with that?
1: 490-5858 on K.
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0: Do you get it, John?
1: No.
0: Oh. The name of the band is called Men Without Hats.
1: Oh, okay.
0: We're talking hats here on KMJ. Hot button issues nonstop on the Broski and Musan show. Blake in for Christina today. John Broski over here. Taking your phone calls on etiquette, dress codes in restaurants.
1: A woman with a hat was not allowed to eat in a Fresno restaurant.
0: She was segregated and discriminated against.
1: Well, she was allowed to eat. They had to eat in the bar. Wouldn't allow her to eat in the dining room.
0: Segregation.
1: Yeah.
0: At its, I mean, that's literally the definition right there.
1: Vince, you're on KMJ.
2: Yeah, hi. You know what? I just want to make two comments. The women wearing hats is still somewhat fashionable because, yeah, I still see churches, you know, and there's, you know, I think it's just a feminine thing to do, you know, and I don't see anything good. And the other comment I want
1: cutting out, sorry.
2: I won't say the name, but it sits in front of Fashion Fair.
1: The restaurant?
2: What's that?
1: I'm sorry, you were cutting out. You said something sits in front of Fashion Fair? Oh, you're thinking of the restaurant that I'm talking about?
0: All right, Vince, we lost you there, Vince.
1: His line was cutting out there.
0: Vince, get a new phone, buddy, and a hat. 490-5858. Thanks for the call, though. We appreciate it. Let's go to line three. Corey, you're next on KMJ. Hi, Corey.
1: Corey?
0: Corey, turn your radio off.
1: Okay,
0: he's ordering takeout. I don't know what is going on here. This is mayhem, John, mayhem. All right.
1: Ron, you're on KMJ.
3: Well, thanks very much, John. And Blake, good to hear your voice.
0: Yes, sir.
3: I went over to donate to the Central California Food Bank, and I missed you and Christina there. Oh. You had gone in the store, but I saw you last with Joe and Bruce over at the Elbow Room, and I think I treated you guys. Well, I know I did.
0: Yes, sir. Thank you so much for that drink, by the way. I appreciate it.
3: You're welcome, and I appreciate you very much. And Christina, even though she's not here today, you and John, her and John are great. Anyway, hats. I go to a big, prominent church in Fresno, what they call a mega church. And the women that show up there with hats on look more prestigious than anyone there. I can see them in the parking lot. They're walking up. And don't take this wrong, racist. Many of the black women dress in a fancy dress and a big hat, and they look beautiful. The Hispanics wear a hat. Most of the Caucasians don't wear a hat much. But I was raised in the South, and not only did they wear hats, they wore bonnets. And a lot of it was because they're out in the sun a lot. I mean, they're literally riding on a wagon or a horse, not in my day, but years before. And I watched these Westerns, and all the women are wearing a bonnet, and the men are all wearing a hat. Now, when they go into the church, the men take the hat off.
0: Yep.
3: Or if the man sees a woman, he either grabs the bow of it, the brim of it, and tilts it a little bit, or he takes it off. It was a courtesy thing. But hats were the total norm years ago. And I watch all these Westerns, and I love it. And I know they had a sign years ago, some of my favorite restaurants, Yosemite Ranch, Elbow Room, and all that, even Richard's downtown and Cosmopolitan. But I know that the Elbow Room had a sign before that said, no, I think it said no hats. I'm not sure, and I haven't seen the sign in a long time. But it said no tank tops and no flip-flops. Well, now I haven't even seen that sign, but most people don't wear tank tops in there. You're supposed to be respectful. It's a nice restaurant. And Mike Cherini has done a great job. Dave Banzer, I've known them both for 50 years, and I love their show every Saturday.
1: Okay,
0: Ron, great to hear from you, man. Yeah. I appreciate that. And he's completely right. You white ladies need to start wearing more hats.
1: I guess so. Let's try Corey again here. Corey, are you there?
4: Put on a value card to lower interest.
1: Okay, I guess. I don't know what he's
0: Corey's
1: doing.
0: At the drive-thru.
1: He must have. I don't know what he did there. Let's go. Hello, Art, you're on KMJ.
5: Morning, guys.
1: Hey. Morning.
5: So, it sounds to me like this restaurant your friend went to, they're trying to provide a service to people that want to go out and have a nice meal.
1: Yeah.
5: Okay? It means dress nice, and you're going to pay probably some good money for your meal. but they want the whole atmosphere to be, you know, kind of with a little bit of touch of class, if you will.
1: Yeah.
5: So they, as a business, they have a right to set up a dress. You know, you're going to go in there, pay your high-dollar meal, and you're going to be sitting there dressed nice, and then a family comes in wearing wife beaters and caps and flip-flops and cut-off jeans. That just kills the whole atmosphere. So I understand that. And as far as the your friend's hat not being allowed, I think it's more of a opposite of what you guys said, a segregation. It's going to be a blanket policy. So that if they allow your friend to come in with her nice, expensive, nice, classy hat, the guy with the Raider cap that comes in and says, hey, wait a minute, how come she can't, you know, take her hat off, but I got to take mine off. So I think that's why they do that. It wasn't anything against women and hats. It's just a no-hat policy so they don't get caught in that trap.
0: See, it's once again, it's the Raider fans causing all sorts of ruckus and problems.
5: Any team, guys, but you understand what I'm saying, right?
1: Oh, yeah.
0: I got you.
1: No, I think that might be it. You know, we just don't want some hats. We just ban all hats. We don't have to get into this tit-for-tat about whether it's a good hat or a bad hat. That could be it. I don't know.
0: Yeah.
1: I just thought it was unusual. All right, 490-5858, 1030. Let's check the news at KMJ.
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7: A dramatic rescue off California's Central Coast. A pilot was pulled from the Pacific Ocean last night after a plane went down about 6 miles northeast of Morro Bay. The U.S. Coast Guard says the aircraft crashed with just one person on board. The Navy rescued the pilot, but there's no word yet on their condition. Coast Guard crews searched the area afterward but found no sign of the aircraft or any wreckage. Mariners are being urged to use caution and report any debris or pollution spotted on the water. A Senate panel is holding a hearing on transgender women participating in women's sports as they get closer to passing the Protect College Sports Act. Fox's Chad Pergram has more from Capitol Hill.
8: Former pro soccer player Carly Smolik and Kim Jones of the Independent Council on Women's Sport will testify. The debate about men and women's sports spilled into the WNBA this year. It was unclear who could play in that league. Now the hearing comes as the Senate moved closer last night to passing a bill regulating money in college sports. Now the bill sets a ceiling for how much players can earn for their name, image, and likeness. The Senate could pass the bill. That could be the last issue on the floor before the midterms.
7: Advocates for the trans community and many Democrats have argued that those regulations on women's sports should be set by schools and sports leagues, not politicians in Washington. The down day of trading on Wall Street continues this hour. The NASDAQ is off 354 points. The Dow is down 311. S&P 500 down 62. Oil trading at just over $91 a barrel. 1032 Valley weather. Lots of sunshine. 78 degrees here at Radio City on our way to a high of 93. Clear tonight. 61 for an overnight low. Tomorrow, sunshine and a tad warmer with a high of 99. Cooling to the low 90s to kick off your weekend. Friday, clouds return late Saturday, down to the upper 80s by Sunday. I'm Randy James on KMJ at KMJNow.com or wherever you stream.
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1: This is Brodsky and Musan on KMJ. Today it's Brodsky and Blake Taylor. Blake Taylor, I want to talk a little about the college football. I want to find out if it's broken, if it can be fixed. Who can fix it? Some of the...
0: I nominate John Brodsky.
1: You know, some of the things they're talking about to fix it, you know, it's this whole problem with money, right? So some of these teams are spending a lot of money, like... $40-50 million to field a football team. This is not uncommon to spend that kind of money.
0: Right.
1: I don't know how much Fresno State is spending, but it's less than SC, I would think, based on that game.
0: Yeah. A lot less.
1: Something else they're talking about is the transfer rule. Right now you can transfer as much as you want.
0: You get 5 years of eligibility on the field to play now, right?
1: And you can transfer every year.
0: Yeah. That's what we're seeing.
1: Yeah, so
0: crazy. It's Wild West out there.
1: Yeah, so people go to Fresno State, have a pretty good year, and USC takes them.
0: With more money in the pocket.
1: Yeah,
0: they'll offer
1: pay you more money.
0: Yeah.
1: So they're also looking at the transfer rule. Should they limit how many times you can transfer? They're looking at one. They give you one freebie. The old rule was if you transferred, you had to wait a year.
0: That's right.
1: So right now you can transfer and play right away, but they're saying, okay, we'll give you one, but after that, you got to wait a year. The other thing they're talking about, and I didn't know they were talking about this, age limit.
0: Okay.
1: How old you can be to be a college player.
0: Well, I've got 2 years of eligibility left, John. Not football, baseball.
1: Do you? You still have? So technically you could still go back to college and play?
0: When I get fired, probably later this week, you know, my plan is to enroll in college and try to finish my degree. And I'm going to try to walk onto a baseball team at the age of 51.
1: Why not?
0: What
1: could go wrong?
0: You want to talk about age discrimination? I got a lawsuit coming your way, Fresno State. You try to push me out.
1: Well, the thing is, do you think there should be an age limit?
0: I don't know. I don't know if that's the right thing to do. I was just reading a story a couple of weeks ago about a 47-year-old guy. He was a retired police officer. He goes back to school and is a walk-on at a, I want to say an NAIA type school, small school. And, it's a nice news story.
1: Yeah. Well, I mean, there are these stories every now and then about these older people that go back and play something.
0: Yeah.
1: I don't mind those stories. But I was kind of surprised they were even discussing this, but they were. And
0: Who is they? The NCAA?
1: United States Senate.
0: Oh, this has gone to Washington.
1: Oh, yeah.
0: Okay, so the U.S. Senate is taking up...
1: College
0: athletics.
1: College presidents, athletic directors cannot fix this themselves, apparently. So they've gone to Washington. When you go to Washington, D.C., you're desperate because you know they can't fix much, right?
0: Agreed.
1: So they've gone to Washington. They say, you fixed it for us. We can't do it ourselves.
0: Well...
1: It's kind of like AI, artificial intelligence. We can't. You guys do it.
0: All right. So where is the NCAA in all of this?
1: Well, that's who's going to Washington, right? NC2A is all the is all the college presidents and athletic directors. That's who they are.
0: Uh-huh.
1: And they're going to Washington. They want the United States Senate, the U.S. House. They want them to fix this.
0: Okay. Well, now, President Trump being a big sports fan, big football fan, he knows the playing field, as it were, no pun intended, but he gets it. And he also understands big money. So where is President Trump on all of this?
1: I haven't seen him make a...
0: If they come up with some sort of legislation and it lands on his desk, is he likely to veto it or sign something into law?
1: I don't know. But I would just say, my first question, is it broken? Does it need to be fixed?
0: Well, when you watch a game this Saturday or tomorrow night, does it look like it needs to be fixed?
1: No.
0: The games look like they're going fine.
1: Yeah. Nothing appears to have changed if you just turn on your TV and watch a game.
0: Yeah.
1: Alabama's still good. Notre Dame's still good. Michigan's still good. Ohio State's still good. Boise State's still good.
0: Mm-hmm.
1: You know, we've won a couple of games at Fresno despite not having much money. So apparently we have more money than some people. I don't know. But I'm just saying, does it... You know, in any other profession, you would not be making rules about how much money can be... No, like if you're a chemistry major at Fresno State and some pharmaceutical company wants to come in and give you $1 million because they think you're a genius,
0: mm-hmm.
1: there's no rule. Says you can't pay them $1 million. So they call it the Wild West.
0: Mm-hmm.
1: Is anything wrong with the Wild West? Why not just let people make what they can make and go where they want to go like you can with anything else?
0: In the theory of free world market and capitalism, thumbs up. This thing's going gangbusters, right?
1: Exactly.
0: Kids are making big money. Coaches are making huge money. Athletic directors are making great money. Your big, powerful universities, your USC's, your Florida State, Alabama's, USC, or Ohio State, et cetera, Oregon, they're making buku bucks. And if they weren't, this wouldn't pencil out, right?
1: Yeah.
0: I mean, they're making massive amounts of money on their football programs, a little bit less on the basketball side of things, but big college football is huge money. If they were losing money on this situation, they'd make changes. And that'll probably happen with some of your smaller to mid-sized schools. I don't know if Fresno State can maintain this kind of level of activity to compete with the big boys in a few years. Who knows? The Pac-12, as it were, with air quotes, might dissolve and go away, and then we see a super tier of Notre Dame, Alabama, Ohio States, and then you get a second tier of schools like your Fresno States and your...
1: Like we've always had.
0: Yeah. I mean...
1: That's why I say nothing's really changed.
0: No.
1: You know, Fresno State looks to me like they're about where they were before.
0: Yeah.
1: SC looks like they're about where they were before. Notre Dame.
0: Mm-hmm.
1: So what's kind of funny to me is that, you know, the coaches are kind of complaining because, you know, players are coming and going.
0: Yeah. Now I understand is got to be nuts for recruiting.
1: But the people who are complaining are people who can what? Come and go mm-hmm. as they please,
0: yeah, sure.
1: right? The sure. athletic directors, the coaches, the college presidents, they can do whatever they want,
0: mm-hmm.
1: but they want to limit what the players can do. Now, like yeah. I say, if you're like a journalism major at Fresno State and you
0: good,
1: want to yeah, transfer...
0: Good luck to you, by the way.
1: You don't. If you want to transfer to SC, you don't have to wait a year.
0: No.
1: You just go to SC.
0: Right.
1: You know?
0: So as long as you're...
1: Only athletes have this restriction.
0: Well, they did. Now they don't.
1: Well, I mean, they're talking about it.
0: Quite frankly, again, in a free world market, everything being equal, I think it's totally fair. Now, is it taking some getting used to? Yes. Now, for recruiting coordinators and college coaches, this has got to be a nightmare.
1: Yeah.
0: But as long as the check clears for the kid to put in this bank account, you know, good on you, and go forward and play ball, right? But that's got to be a recruiting nightmare, you know?
1: Well, sure it is. But, I mean, but the people who are having the nightmare are people who can do whatever they want to do.
0: Yeah, true. You don't have to be a recruiter.
1: Yeah. I mean, somebody's going to do the job.
0: Yeah.
1: There's still going to be a job.
0: Yeah.
1: And so you can do like a Nick Saban and just blow out of there.
0: Sure.
1: I don't like it, right?
0: So what's Congress going to do? I mean,
1: well,
0: where are things leaning?
1: Well, you know, like the universities are looking for some kind of limit on how much you can spend. Apparently, they can't control themselves, so they want Congress to say, right now, the number they're looking at is like $50 million. $50 million's the limit. No more than $50 million, okay?
0: Major League Baseball doesn't have a spending cap.
1: Well, they have
0: a luxury tax.
1: Yeah, some of them have ways of doing this.
0: They have a luxury tax. Yeah. So, and the Yankees and Dodgers are always paying the luxury tax every year, but the Yankees and Dodgers are generally in the World Series.
1: But even in the pros, they try to set some limits, right? So, I guess, you know, they're probably going to do something. But remember, a few years ago, they were talking about a $21 million limit.
0: Okay.
1: A lot of people have blown by 21.
0: Mm-hmm.
1: Like, we will probably never get to 21.
0: It's chump change in the big leagues.
1: The big boys.
0: Yeah.
1: So, but who's going to police that? I mean,
0: NCAA is the most, next to the UN, the most useless organization.
1: I know, but so are they going to be coming around snooping in everybody's books and trying to figure out who's cheating?
0: They used to.
1: So would it be easier just to say anything goes? Rather than have people coming around snooping in the books, trying to find you for doing the wrong thing, just anything goes. I don't have to worry about how much you're spending. Spend what you want. If you can't afford it, don't spend it.
0: And go play basketball as opposed to football.
1: Yeah. Now, I know probably a lot of people don't like what I'm saying, but because it does take getting used to. I don't like it much either. But I can't defend. I'm a capitalist. You know,
0: yeah.
1: I can't defend putting rules on how much you can make. I'm not for the billionaires tax.
0: Exactly.
1: Let people be billionaires if they've got great ideas.
0: Sure.
1: That's
0: what this country's built on, right?
1: Yeah. And it's like, it's okay everywhere, but in athletics, because we have this amateur aura, right?
0: Which is nonsense. I mean,
1: it's gone.
0: The dream team was in 1992 Barcelona games, right?
1: Been a while.
0: It's been a while. We've had time to adjust to the amateur rules, right? Which, I'd rather see Magic and Larry and Michael and, you know, the rest of those guys playing ball than college kids getting, you know, crushed by the Russians. Well, now, you were a college basketball player at Long Beach State, right?
1: Yep.
0: A SoCal kid.
1: People say.
0: If you could have transferred anywhere at any time, would you have taken advantage of it? And where would you have gone?
1: I wouldn't have.
0: Okay.
1: Because, it was just a different attitude for me. I mean, I was loyal. I went there. I was going to stay there. I mean, it wasn't even a thought.
0: Now, if you were getting paid, offered, let's say $100,000 at the age of 19
1: to
0: transfer to UNLV or UCLA, would you have taken that opportunity?
1: Probably.
0: Despite your loyalty to the LBC?
1: Well, yeah.
0: There you go. A true capitalist, John Brodsky.
1: Well, I mean, it just wasn't an option.
0: Right.
1: Never thought about it. Like, you went, you signed, that was the deal. People didn't move around that much.
0: Mm-hmm. Well,
1: it used to be that in, like, with like the AAA teams. We used to be affiliated with and those people stayed loyal to the program they were in, right?
0: Well, hell, back in the day, before the 70s, freshmen weren't allowed to play
1: the
0: varsity squad. Lou Alcindor, later to be known as Kareem Abdul-Jabbar, one of the greatest players of all time and the greatest player of that era, and it wasn't even close, was not even allowed to play on the varsity team at UCLA under John Wooden his freshman year.
1: And John Brodsky, same thing at Long Beach State.
0: There you go. So John Brodsky, you heard it here first. He's comparing himself to Lou Alcindor on KMJ today.
1: Well, I am comparable. I'm just like a foot shorter. 490-5858 on KMJ.
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1: John, it's a Christmas tradition like no other. 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Those tickets are provided by Live Nation. I want to say thanks again to Supervisor Nathan Magsig for coming in earlier. Go get the podcast if you missed it after the show today. Coming up next, in for Ray Appleton today is Brooke Ashton. And he's representing the newly formed No on Measure S campaign. And he's going to be talking with Diane Pierce, who's also on that campaign.
2: Just kicked off yesterday, right?
1: Yeah, they held a press conference yesterday. Yeah. So he'll dive into that a little bit later on here on KMJ today. You know, we had some fun on today's show, John.
2: Yeah.
1: I really enjoyed it. We had some good topics, some great callers. We were talking hats in restaurants, and we got a complaint, John.
2: Okay.
1: A complaint has come in.
2: I respect all complaints.
1: I have just received this via email. This comes from M.W., quoting M.W. here. "I enjoy listening to the radio station every day, but today, I know they were just poking fun at the Raiders, but I didn't appreciate saying Raider. Fans should not be going into restaurants because of their behavior. You are stereotyping people."
2: Yep. That was you, by the way.
1: "I am 66 years old. I've been a Raider fan since the 80s. We are all not thugs."
2: Yeah.
1: No, you're not. I agree with you.
2: Yeah.
1: "Thank you for writing, MW. We're just having some fun."
2: Yeah. I mean, it's just, I guess he didn't get it, huh?
1: I don't know. But hey, I guess everybody.
2: Hey, Raider fans have a reputation, you know, like it or not, right? I mean, they just have that reputation.
1: You're going to dig yourself a deeper hole, Johnny.
2: I'm not saying they deserve it. I know a lot of Raiders. You know, there's a lot of Raider fans around here. I have a lot of friends that are Raider fans.
1: So do I.
2: You know, they're all very nice people. But, you know, that Raider aura thing, it's out there.
1: We did a Tom Flores Legends and Legacies this week.
2: Cool.
1: What
2: more can you do?
1: You can't. I mean, listen, we're doing what we can here. We're just having a little fun. Jesus, don't take stuff so seriously. My God.
2: Well, you know, I appreciate the Raiders. You know, they have a long history. It's a good one. A lot of stories there. A
1: couple of Super Bowl titles.
2: Yeah.
1: You got your Tom Flores, your John Maddens, Jim Plunkett.
2: I mean, it's
1: Marcus Allen.
2: Yeah, so I have no problems with the Raiders.
1: Ronaldo Nehemiah. Bo Jackson. Was one of my favorites of all time.
2: Snake Stabler.
1: There you go. Yeah. Kenny the Snake Stabler.
2: Yeah,
1: sure.
2: Yeah.
1: Derek Carr to mind?
2: Yeah. There's a lot. And?
1: It's a great franchise.
2: Tom Flores.
1: And, you know, just, you know, occasionally fights break out and, you know, things happen.
2: Actually, it's not bad getting a complaint every now and then, you know. I don't mind.
1: I want to say, MW, thank you for listening. I appreciate the comments.
2: Yeah. And we like you. We appreciate you. Okay, well, that's it for us. So you got Brooke coming in next?
1: Yes, sir.
2: Okay. You can be talking to Measure S, I am sure, coming up on KM.
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1: Nothing but sunshine, 80 degrees here at Radio City. It's 11 o'clock. I'm Randy James, live in the KMJ newsroom. Two progressive lawmakers are unveiling a bill that would create oversight over the artificial intelligence industry.
14: Independent Senator Bernie Sanders and Democratic Congressman Greg Kassar are behind legislation that would ban artificial superintelligence and pause advanced AI development until some guidelines are established. The bill, provided to the Associated Press, would also create a federal agency to oversee advanced AI. It comes as some leaders in the AI industry have called for Congress to impose guardrails on the technology, and multiple employees at leading AI companies have endorsed the bill. President Trump has resisted calls for more government oversight of AI. The legislation would permanently prohibit artificial superintelligence, which is defined as a system that has the capability to plan and execute the destruction of humanity. Tanya J. Powers, Fox News.
1: Fresno County is expanding who can carry concealed firearms on county property. Under a new policy, prosecutors and special investigators in the district attorney's office could soon be armed in county buildings and parks while on duty. County Supervisor Nathan Magsig.
15: And I think that these ordinances are absolutely necessary to protect individuals who work here in downtown, not only for themselves, but also to protect other members of the public.
1: County leaders say the move is about safety, coming just weeks after a Fresno prosecutor was stabbed multiple times by a man he'd previously prosecuted. Opponents worry more guns could raise tensions, but supporters argue the policy is necessary to protect county employees and the public. Changes take effect in about 30 days. Country singer-songwriter Ella Langley has officially made Billboard history.
16: She's from Texas.
17: Ella Langley's Choosing Texas has two-stepped its way to becoming the longest-running number one hit of all time as it scores its 23rd week atop the Billboard Hot 100 at number one. The smash one-ups the command of Mariah Carey's perennial All I Want for Christmas Is You, which has topped the chart each holiday season since the classic 1994 song first hit number one in 2019. Luminate, the industry data and analytics company, found that Choosin' Texas brought in 911 million on-demand streams in the U.S. and 1.26 billion globally as of mid-August. When Langley started in 2023, she had under 1 million monthly listeners on Spotify and now boasts over 32 million. Michelle Polino, Fox News.
1: It's been a rough day on Wall Street since the opening bell. That continues. The NASDAQ is off 288 points. The Dow is down 247. S&P 500 is down 47. Oil trading at just under $92 a barrel. It's 11:03. Valley weather, lots of sunshine, 80 degrees here at Radio City on our way to a high of 93. Clear tonight.
18: 61 for an overnight low. Tomorrow, sunshine and a bit warmer with a high of 99, cooling to the low 90s to kick off your weekend Friday. Clouds return late Saturday down to the upper 80s by Sunday. 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
2: Brooke Ashton in for Ray Appleton today. That was me. We still do asphalt, grading, paving. I know a little bit about it. I've only been doing it 37 years, even though I don't look that old. 37 years in the asphalt grading and paving business. Sitting in for Ray Appleton today, hoping Ray is feeling well. We send health and blessings your way, brother. So today, we have a special guest in the audience today. We have Diane Pierce, the pro tem mayor of the city of Clovis. Welcome, Diane.
3: Thanks for having me on, Brooke. Always good to be on KMJ.
2: Yeah, the best. So you had a press conference yesterday.
3: Yes.
2: Tell me about it.
3: Well, you know a thing or two about it as well, but we kicked off our No on Measure S effort yesterday. I participated in that press conference along with Fresno County Supervisors Gary Bredefeld, Buddy Mendez, Reedley Mayor Matthew Tuttle. You were there kind of hosting it and getting everything lined up for everyone. And of course, there were plenty of people who are on the No on S side of things that we're not able to attend, but I'm sure we'll have opportunities to hear from them and their perspectives on things as well. But we wanted to get that kicked off so that these people who are out there hearing about Measure S, which is a new tax, a 30-year tax, that's really, I think Gary Bredefeld describes it well when he says it's a transportation tax disguised as a roads tax. And so we wanted to let people know that there is an effort to push back on that. And we've got some better options ahead if we can defeat Measure S in November.
2: I heard I saw the yes on Measure S, the yes on the Measure S for scam campaign yesterday. Mm-hmm. And they had this guy, Andy Levine, come out. I guess he's their spokesperson for $15,000 a month.
3: Yeah.
2: By the way, you're on the city council.
3: Yes.
2: What do they pay you?
3: We get about $1,500 a month.
2: This guy gets $15,000 a month to go out there and talk about Measure S.
3: Yeah, that is the wrong line of work that I'm doing.
2: But, you know, Fresno Unified, they pay him $55,000 a year.
3: Yeah.
2: So Fresno Unified gets almost five times when you figure benefits, more than the city council of Clovis.
3: Yeah. Well, you know, we're very much on the let's keep it part-time and all of that. But, I mean, at that point, when you have a full-time job outside of that, it turns into a labor of love.
2: Well, and look how well it runs.
3: Yeah. It does. I mean, I do have to credit the staff at the city of Clovis is second to none. I mean, we really have recruited, trained, and retained the best of the best. And so Clovis is a very well-run and managed city, and the city council is there to just kind of be the voice of the people and kind of represent that, but also kind of set the policy. But the staff does a phenomenal job.
2: I don't really, you know, I do a lot of interaction with the city of Clovis on paving jobs and different things. And I have to tell you that I haven't really found any disgruntled people out there. They're happy to be there.
3: Oh, yeah.
2: It seems like they're just really happy to work for the city. Is that pretty much what you found?
3: I think so. I mean, we have a really positive culture. It's, you know, all for one for all type of a thing.
2: Right.
3: And there's not a lot of difference in how people are treated depending on what department they are, what level of, you know, staffing they are and those types of things. And so it varies. It's a very congenial and very happy place to be.
2: Right. So this is your first real round in politics, this position here at the city of Clovis.
3: This is my first elected office, my first term on the city council. I'm not running for re-election. I would have been on the ballot in November, but instead I am opting to run.

0: and to succeed Nathan Magzig on the Fresno County Board of Supervisors when he moves on to the state Senate.
1: And how's that going?
0: It's going very well. You know, the most important thing about campaigning for any elected office is getting out and meeting the voters. And I've been doing that since June, knocking on doors and talking with people. I may only have one term on the Clovis City Council, but I am proud of the record that I have and the stands that I've taken for the issues that are important to people. I have so many people, when they answer the door, they say, I know who you are. Thank you for what you've done. Thank you for speaking out for parents, for our kids, whether it's, you know, the inappropriate books in the library or it's fighting to respect and protect girls in their sports and spaces. I've pushed back on the dangerous sanctuary policies that this state has, where I say we prefer to handcuff law enforcement instead of criminals. And
1: hugs. Lisa Smithcamp said, yeah, hugs for thugs.
0: Yes. Yes.
1: I love
0: you know,
1: that
0: is what California is about these days. Yeah. And no matter what elected office you serve in, people want a voice and people want someone who isn't afraid to stand up and fight for what matters and push back on the craziness that comes out from Sacramento in particular.
1: So give me some of your background. Where does this fight, this vigor, where does it come from?
0: Well, I liked that intro that you had there because I call myself a Rush baby. I grew up listening to Rush Limbaugh, and always just kind of had an interest in politics. I went to Fresno Christian Junior High and High School, graduated in 1997, but felt like I wanted to test the waters and all of that in the public school system. So I went to UC Davis and I studied political science. I didn't really know what I wanted to do with it, but figured I'd study it as long as I was interested in it. Graduated with my degree, majors in political science and international relations.
1: Oh, wow.
0: Wound up coming back home to the Fresno area and worked for Congressman George Rodanovich.
1: I did not know that.
0: Yes. And so that's really kind of where I was. That's actually where my husband Jeremy and I met. We were both working for the congressman and decided to leave politics for a while. We were focused on building up the entertainment company that we run together, King Productions. And then in 2015, kind of started looking around, feeling like, you know, we're going to have to give back to this community that's done so much for us. And really, we're concerned about the trajectory of the entire country at that point. And got back involved in politics and started attending Republican Party meetings and just getting back in the swing. There were still a lot of people that we knew from our days working for Congressman Rodanovich who are still involved. And so it was kind of easy to get back. And that wound up to my run for the Clovis City Council. And that was the first elected office. And now there's an opportunity to what I say is expand and elevate that platform to serve Fresno County as a whole. So still really focused. Clovis is the largest population base of District 5 in the county. And so I still get to serve the people that I live amongst and have had the privilege of serving for the last 4 years, but get to include more people and be a voice at a higher level to really be able to, again, I tell people, it's like we have to fight against, we have to push back against these crazy policies, these unreasonable mandates that come out of Sacramento. And I am looking forward to having the opportunity, if I am successful in this race, to be that voice from the county level to continue pushing back and really being a voice of common sense and reason about what really works for people. And a lot of what comes out of Sacramento is the opposite of that.
1: Right. You know, one thing I will say, as I've gotten a chance to know you a little bit, is that you have zero issues with talking to anybody.
0: That's correct.
1: Right?
0: That's true.
1: Doesn't matter who they are or what their position is, you'll have the conversation.
0: Absolutely.
1: Right?
0: Absolutely.
1: Now, that doesn't mean they're going to sway you from your core beliefs.
0: No, what I like to say is the more conversations we have, there's really only two outcomes. Either I'm going to be more convinced of my opinions, my beliefs on something, or maybe I'm going to hear something I hadn't considered and I can factor that into how I feel about things. So I don't see a downside to conversations, to debate. You have to be open to those things. And like I say, more often than not, I am pretty rooted in my core beliefs, my principles. They're not going to waver, but I think the conversations are really good and helpful because, two, you find a personal connection with someone. You know, we might disagree on politics, but maybe we have the same football team. We may disagree on this, but we both like Elvis, whatever that may be. And finding those ways to connect with someone on a personal level really can make any conversation, any disagreement a little bit easier to deal with.
1: So how long have you been married?
0: We have been married for 12 years.
1: Exciting. And kids? No kids.
0: I have a 23-year-old stepson.
1: Okay.
0: Graduated from Fresno State.
1: Wonderful.
0: And looking to find his place in the world.
1: So empty nesters.
0: No, he still lives at home.
1: Okay.
0: But we have a great dynamic and lots of fun traditions that we have as a family. And so I get to work all of that in and amongst all the other things that we have going on.
1: So you got a lot going on. and you're running a campaign.
0: Yes. And running a campaign.
1: So the differences, before we get into this Measure S, the differences of, so you're running against Vong Manitoua, who is the current mayor of Clovis.
0: Yes, we served together on the Clovis City Council.
1: And a friend of mine as well, but why Diane Pierce?
0: Yeah, you know, I think...
1: Why you?
0: Yeah, like I say, I think what people are looking for is someone who is going to be a voice for them on the issues that matter. And my record on the Clovis City Council is doing exactly that. Being willing to stand up, push back, be in the fight on things. And I think if you compare the records between myself and Vong Manitoua, you will see that we may have similar votes on things, but there's only one person that you see who has stood up against dangerous sanctuary policies, who has been the loudest voice in the room on protecting girls' sports and spaces.
1: Why is that so important to you?
0: Because I think it really goes to the core of everything that is about fairness and common sense.
1: Well, I have a question for you.
0: Yes.
1: Why are women not just in total revolt of those kind of things?
0: I mean,
1: it just seems like women would just go berserk that they're trying to put men in women's sports.
0: I have no idea. To be honest, I cannot figure it out myself. I think that...
1: It's kind of humiliating.
0: It is.
1: And we're like going back to the Stone Ages where women couldn't vote and they kind of throw them in the corner.
0: The solution to it all is to have the girl who actually was the top placing girl stand next to a boy on a podium. Like somehow that isn't a humiliation ritual.
1: Wow. We're here with Diane Pierce. We're talking a lot of different things. We're going to get into Measure S as soon as we come back from the break. And it looks like we're going to Greg Lane. We are not going to Greg Lane. We're going to Newsbreak.
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1: So we were going to go to Greg Lane, but no, we weren't. Let me tell you why. Because I was talking to Greg Lane for a while, and we were talking about some of the best country western concerts that we've seen. And this guy's just a wealth of knowledge. He was talking about how he... I don't know, all of the different players and entertainers that he's seen. I was telling him that my probably favorite concert that I've ever seen was Jason Aldean, and I'll tell you, the guy, if you ever get a chance, the guy is just unbelievable. We're here with Diane Pierce. We're talking City of Clovis and her role or her future job as the County Board of Supervisors, replacing Nathan Magzik in District...
0: Five.
1: What are the boundaries of District 5?
0: So District 5 is the bulk of Clovis, almost all of it. It has a tiny bit of North Sunnyside, a little bit of Sanger north of 180, and then basically up 168 and 180 into our mountain communities. So geographically, it is the largest district. Very diverse, obviously, with the geography there and a lot of the needs and issues that face District 5. But a really great group of people who share a lot of the same values and feelings about things. And so I've really enjoyed, and I hope to have the opportunity to represent them on the Fresno County Board of Supervisors. And I've so enjoyed getting to know all the different people in this area.
1: Board of Supervisors are great.
0: Yeah.
1: They're fantastic. Mm-hmm. I mean, they're just amazing. The cutoff for Clovis is Willow. Everything east of Willow, mm-hmm. right? I wasn't in Clovis last night, but I have to tell you, I don't know if you've been to this restaurant or not, but I took my wife to this restaurant last night. It's probably one of my top three. Have you ever been to La Aperitif?
0: No.
1: So La Aperitif Bistro, if you're out there, you're listening to me. It's at the corner of Cedar mm-hmm. and Herndon.
0: Really?
1: In the south. East corner, La Aperitif.
0: Okay.
1: It's like this Asian fusion that's there. The owner is the chef, mm-hmm. who's incredible. His wife Noe runs the rest of it, and it's got this just smoky atmosphere. And but the food,
0: yeah.
1: Oh my gosh, I don't. Are you a foodie, Diane?
0: I like it more than I should.
1: We all do, yeah.
0: Yeah.
1: So if you get a chance, you need to go over to Cedar and Herndon to La Aperitif Bistro,
0: right.
1: Because it is incredible, but I digress. So the differences between mm-hmm. you and Vong.
0: Mm-hmm.
1: Why you and not Vong?
0: You know, I think it's, do you want someone who is willing to take a stand and be your voice on issues, or do you not? I mean, it's really choose your fighter. I have a record of doing exactly that. And this is kind of an example I've used on multiple issues. If you think of an elected official, if you hear their name, and there isn't at least one major issue that comes to mind when you hear their name, they're not doing enough. And I believe that when people hear Vong Muanatua, they cannot think of an issue for which he has taken a stand, spoken out, until, and I'll say very unfortunately, until Measure S. Now he is one of the leading faces of...
1: Why? I know way too much about Measure S. I've studied this thing. I showed you that. I've outlined it. I've read what I'm going to call their brief or their procedures or whatever they're going to do. The actual law and doctrine. And I'll tell you something. Why would the mayor of Clovis, Vong Manitoua, where the roads are really good, because most of them are new. Right.
0: We have incredible staff. We do a very good job of delivering city services maintaining what we have. We are 100%. Very diligent.
1: But with this Measure S, you're not going to get your fair share. You're going to pay the second most tax in the county. Fresno's going to pay the first.
0: Yeah.
1: Clovis is going to pay the second. Mm-hmm. And you're not going to get your fair shake. Why would the mayor give up that kind of money and bet everything on this deal and not protect Clovis? Because before I let you answer, because Dyer, say what you want to say about him, but he protected Fresno with pave now, pay later.
0: Yeah.
1: They got $100 million because the city council was really smart and they all got together and they go, look, if this thing doesn't fly, we need to keep these roads going. So they bonded out $100 million for keeping these roads going in case two of these things didn't happen. Why didn't the city of Clovis do that?
0: I wish I had an answer for that.
1: Okay.
0: I cannot speak to what Vong's intentions were or motivations were for going along with what I believe to be all of the incredible nonsense that was going on at the Fresno Council of Governments and the steering committee for the initial Measure C renewal. I think most people could tell, most people who have a kind of conservative bent Republican mindset on things knew that when you give controlling interest of the steering committee to a group of climate change activists, environmentalists, people who are going to be pushing very progressive policies and ideas in this steering committee, that we had lost the game.
1: So you said something. First of all, I need to correct myself. L'Aperitif Bistro is not Asian fusion; it's French fusion. Okay, which is a big difference. I was told that there's a big difference with that, and it is amazing. It's at Cedar and Herndon. I got to tell you, one of my top three. But you said earlier, Diane, you said for people that are running for office or people voting for people running for office, you said choose your fighter.
0: Yeah.
1: Because that's really what it is.
0: Because
1: they're going to represent you on your major beliefs. And so you got to try to, you have to try to accumulate as many supporters in that realm that you're sitting in, right? Because if you're one of 100,000 people that you believe a certain way and that you're 99,999 don't, then you're the out person.
0: Right.
1: You got to try to represent the majority, but you also got to stay true to yourself, I think, right?
0: Again, I have core beliefs, core values. Those aren't going to change. And I think it's kind of a misnomer in one sense to talk about. You have to represent everyone. Well, you have to do the job that you're elected to in the best interest of an entire community. As a city council member, I want everyone to receive the same city services. They deserve the same police protection, the same fire protection, the same, trash pickup and, organics. So that is what is for everyone.
1: But let me tell you what they don't deserve. They don't deserve to live in the same neighborhood. That's got to be bought.
0: Sure. I mean, I believe that.
1: We've
0: all worked very hard.
1: There's a reason why people work and buy homes in certain areas.
0: Yes.
1: Because that's where they want to live. Mm-hmm. That is not something that is deserved in this state, even though they think it is.
0: I agree.
1: Right?
0: I agree.
1: And you guys are fighting that now.
0: We are fighting that. I do want to say, though, it's like that's how you represent everyone.
1: Mm-hmm.
0: But that doesn't mean that every single time I cast a vote, you can't represent everyone. There's going to be people on both sides of an issue. There are people who support Measure S. There are people who are against Measure S. I happen to be against Measure S. So there's never the idea that every vote you cast, every stance you take is going to be representative of every single person. That doesn't exist. So again, that's where that choose your fighter issue comes in. But to the issue of housing, Clovis is facing that. We have a judgment, a legal judgment against us that it included multiple programs that were for housing affordability. A lot of high density housing was involved in what we were supposed to be doing. And we had a program come before us, our rezone. We had to bring in more opportunities for high density housing into the city,
1: which is fine, but you need to place them in areas that are appropriate. They need to have mass transit.
0: They need
1: walking services, grocery stores.
0: Again, that's one of the most frustrating things about being in the state of California and having local control being consistently eroded by the state government. You know,
1: they just did it on Measure S.
0: Right. Exactly. They come in and tell us how to do things. And I want to push back on that. I want to try and preserve and reinstate some local control in Fresno County. And that's what we're missing.
1: I'll tell you what's interesting about that is that the state comes in and says, City of Clovis, you're going to do this.
0: Right.
1: County of Fresno, you're going to do mm-hmm. that. The minute the feds come in and say, State of California, you're going to do this, they sue them.
0: Right.
1: Mm-hmm. You know, it's we're here with Diane Pierce of the City of Clovis, pro tem mayor, potentially and hopefully the next board of supervisor for the Fresno County. And now we have Liz on news.
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10: Disgraced movie mogul Harvey Weinstein sentenced in New York City to 15 years in prison for a felony sex crime. He sexually assaulted one-time TV production assistant Miriam Haley, also known as Mimi. Her attorney Gloria Allred speaking after the sentencing.
11: He says, although you no longer pose a physical threat, you are a sexual predator. So I think that's among the most important things that the judge said.
10: Weinstein's conviction in 2020 was overturned by New York's highest court. A second jury found him guilty again at a retrial last year. The man who revealed that Dolly Parton died has been fired from his job.
12: Dolly Parton's nephew has been fired from his role protecting the country legend's properties amid an escalating war over her estate, according to TMZ. Brian Seaver, who announced Dolly's death August 25th and served as her head of security for more than 20 years, received a termination notice dismissing him and his companies from every Dolly property. Replacement guards have since taken over her Nashville home, museum, downtown residence, and warehouse. Seaver and his team are now calling out manager Danny Nozell and Pinnacle Bank, saying in part they're dismayed by the unexpected and so far unexplained actions since Dolly's death. Michelle Polino, Fox News.
10: Over to Wall Street, red on the screen. The Dow is down 307. The S&P 500, negative 53. NASDAQ losing 299 as fears of more federal interest rate hikes are on the horizon. It's 11:32 at KMJ. Valley weather, sunny. It's 81 at Radio City. Our high today, 94, sunny and dry. Clear tonight, down to 62. Thursday, a high of 98. In the afternoon, wind possible in the mountain region. That could be a fire risk. Then we cool down as the week continues, 87 by Sunday. 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
1: Brooke Ashton sitting in for Ray Appleton today. I'm here with Diane Pierce. We're talking about a lot of things with the city of Clovis, which I love. Two of my kids and their families live in Clovis. They go to Clovis schools and cannot say enough good things about what's happening. I had a business in Clovis for 20 plus years and worked with the city well, and they're just the trails and just everything that goes there. There's two competing people that are vying for Nathan Magzik's seat when he wins, because he is going to win. Hands down, he's going to win. And it's you and it's Vong Manitour.
0: Yes.
1: So in my mind, what really separates the two people and what really tells the tale of the difference between you, Diane, and say Vong is that This one issue, Measure S, mm-hmm. This is a big deal because look at the backers behind Measure S.
0: Yeah.
1: They are all liberal, left-wing, mm-hmm. Climate control activists.
0: Right.
1: In fact, one of the major supporters, which is sending out the flyers, was tweeting during the George Floyd riots,
0: right.
1: Burn down the police
0: right.
1: department.
0: Mm-hmm.
1: Burn it down.
0: Correct.
1: And Vong is standing next to them
0: Correct.
1: With Measure S.
0: Correct.
1: He's colluding with them on creating this doctrine. He's, I mean, I'd be happy to, I think I've had this conversation with Vong and it didn't, I mean, it didn't go as well as I thought it could have, but why would you want to be even in the same room as somebody that wants to defund the police?
0: I think that's a really excellent question, because if you already know where these people stand, where they are coming from, you have to trust what they've said, who they've said they are, to know that what they want to push through this process, what they want to see in a transportation measure, is going to be the exact opposite of what my values, my principles,
1: what Clovis,
0: my beliefs.
1: What Clovis represents.
0: Correct. Yeah, what Clovis voted down the 2022 effort by 10 points. This is far worse.
1: You tell me who your friends are and I'll tell you who you are.
0: That
1: right?
0: I think people need to pay attention to that. A lot of times we have to see where the people we know we align with, who we trust, what they're saying about things, to be able to really decipher some of the confusing things that come out. You know, when I'm looking at all of the different ballot measures, I'm not just reading it for myself and trying to understand what the measure itself is, but I do look at who supports and who opposes these measures.
1: Because they got skin in the game.
0: Yeah.
1: You know, for me, I mean, there's an easy way for me to say this is that I would rather eat crumbs with bums than steaks with snakes.
0: There you go.
1: I just can't do it.
0: Yeah.
1: Because eventually, it's the tale of the old Aesop's tale of the frog and the scorpion.
0: Mm-hmm.
1: You know, the scorpion needs a ride across the pond, and the frog can swim. And so he says, "Will you give me a ride?" And the frog says, "I can't do that because you're going to sting me. Mm-hmm. You're gonna
0: right."
1: You're gonna use your tail, and I'm gonna be dead. He goes, "Why would I do that? I need you. you're going to take me across.
0: Mm-hmm.
1: So the frog gives in and says, okay, I'll take you across. They get all the way across and the scorpion stings him.
0: Right.
1: And the frog says, what'd you do that for? That's what I'm a scorpion.
0: Yeah.
1: That's what I do.
0: Yeah. I got what I wanted and now I did my.
1: These guys, including and maybe this goes back to my Rush days as well. I'm gonna call him Wrong Vong, but he's in bed with these people that are climate control activists because that's what they're trying to do. They're trying to put bus lanes. Mm-hmm. They're trying to put bike lanes.
0: Right.
1: In every major city that they're trying to do road diets. Who is riding their bike to Clovis to work? That's what I want to know. Unless they're taking the trails, which are amazing there,
0: sure.
1: By the way. I mean, but I don't see anybody riding their bike going down the busts, going down the bike lanes, going down Blackstone.
0: Right.
1: You know who I see using those lanes? The homeless with shopping carts
0: right. That
1: are stolen.
0: I mean, the whole thing, and that's where this whole thing was killed. I mean, it died the day that 11 mayors on the Council of Governments voted to allow these activists to hijack that steering committee.
1: Well,
0: we had Gary Bredefeld representing the county and four mayors, Reedley, Kingsburg, Selma, and Sanger, who had the guts to say no to the people they knew were going to do exactly what they've done, which is bring about a measure full of failed progressive policies. And don't forget also, one of the reasons this is on the ballot is thanks to Gavin Newsom, because you had Fresno Mayor Jerry Dyer and Clovis Mayor Vong Muanatua write a letter to Sacramento to ask them to intervene. Now, who did they write their letter to? Who represents Clovis? David Tongapa in the Assembly, Shannon Grove in the State Senate. Is that who the letter went to?
1: Nope.
0: Oh, no. It went to Esmeralda Soria and Ana Caballero. That tells you who they needed to push this through. That is not for the people of Clovis.
1: So, in all disclosure, Esmeralda is a friend of mine, and we had some words over that deal, and it wasn't pleasant, but we were able to speak our minds to each other and still remained cordial to each other. And I do respect her, but she's 100% wrong on this.
0: Right.
1: And Ana Caballero, as far as I'm concerned, is just a whack job. I mean, socialist. I mean, Rush would have said she's a feminazi.
0: Right.
1: Right. I mean, so they're just nuts. Mm-hmm. I mean, and right behind her, let me just tell you who led the cog right behind this gal is Alma Beltran.
0: Mm-hmm.
1: Loca as they come, this gal. I mean, she's crazy. So I don't know. I don't have a crystal ball to predict how Measure S is going to shake out.
0: Mm-hmm.
1: I can tell you that Clovis and North Fresno, generally speaking, lean right.
0: Right.
1: And they lean conservative. Mm-hmm. And it's very hard to pass, especially a new tax, because Measure S is a brand new tax.
0: Correct.
1: It's brand new. I think that your opportunity there, especially for Board of Supervisors, people knowing that, one, you represent women, right? And you're going to stand for women's rights. You're going to stand for kids' rights. You're going to stand for children's rights in schools to be able to learn what they can learn. I had that fight 10 years ago and never apologized, never backed down. I was not going to let the crazies come in and tell me what 5-year-olds are going to be able to learn and from what books.
0: Right.
1: It's just, you know, I had people come to me and they go, you know, Brooke, you think we can change somebody with a book or a teacher can convince somebody. I said to them, I go, you know, that's an interesting comment that you have there.
0: Mm-hmm.
1: Have you ever read a good book? Do you read motivational books? And if you do, what's the outcome?
0: Exactly.
1: What's the outcome of a motivational book, right? It's to motivate you and you change your life. You mean to tell me that a bad book doesn't change your life? I'll tell you something. For Ted Bundy, it did, and it was pornography.
0: Mm-hmm.
1: It changed him. So what children absorb is what they learn, right? And those are the people that they become. So to have you in there as a fighter that says, no, not on my watch.
0: Right.
1: You may not be popular with some people, but I mean, knowing you, I don't think you really care.
0: No, I mean, I tell people I am as proud of my list of people who support me. I am equally proud to show you who is against me. You know, I think that you know exactly where I stand. I've said before, when I was knocking on doors running for city council, I'm saying it now as I'm knocking on doors running for supervisor. I don't want someone, I'm not trying to pull the wool over anyone's eyes. I'm not trying to be something that I'm not. I don't want someone 6 months later to think, oh my gosh, I had no idea she would vote like that. or she would espouse that idea. I am very transparent about who I am, what I believe, and why I believe it. And again, I'll have a conversation with anybody because my positions, my beliefs are rooted in core principles and core values. And so I can explain to you exactly why I think and believe the way that I do, why I am not supporting Measure S, why I think it is bad for the county. And I am proud to do that because I have those deeply held beliefs.
1: Well, I think that you're doing a really good job there. You have to, you're battling, obviously, you know, not so much as Vong on the council, but you've got that Lynn Ash back there that just completely went left.
0: Yeah.
1: I mean, I don't know what happened there because she used to be a real standard of common sense. And then she was the one that really wanted me off of that COG board for mm-hmm. for that committee. And you know, I don't wish her ill will. I think that she's just misguided. Mm-hmm. I just think she's misguided. And you know what? It's time for her to go. It's time for her to go. And we need new blood in there. And we need Clovis people. We need people that have the Clovis way of life.
0: There you go.
1: This is Brooke Ashton with Diane Pierce. We're going to break. And we're really glad you're here.

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0: 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Sitting in for Ray today, Brooke Ashton.
1: Good afternoon. This is Brooke Ashton sitting in for the legendary Ray Appleton. We're here with Diane Pierce, our next County Board of Supervisor. And we have our next guest coming in at noon is already here, and I want to introduce her. These are, by the way, folks, these are two really tough women. I mean, these, when you talk about women that have a lot of just backbone, Diane Pierce and Emer O'Brien, tough. Welcome, Emer, to the show today. And you guys know each other, I guess,
2: right? We sure do. Yes. And thank you for having me on.
1: Yeah, of course. Emer did, she was the superintendent of Clovis Unified Schools, one of the top schools in the nation. And we're going to be talking about what she's done and where she's going in the next segment. But we're going to finish here with Diane Pierce. Hey, I have a question for you, Diane.
2: Yes.
1: Obviously, there's big differences. You are more conservative. Vuong is more liberal. You've made some pretty tough calls. I can't find any on record that he's made any tough calls.
2: Right.
1: He doesn't really want to take the gloves off, no name calling. And so I was able to call him wrong, Vuong. You didn't have to. but on, you know, he was here with Blake and he said, you know, we don't want to call people names. We don't want to discuss those kind of things. What we want to discuss is what's in the measure.
2: Yeah.
1: Well, I have one thing in here in this measure that how they're going to choose. And I want to read this to you. It says that you got to be a citizen, can't be an elected. This is on the committee that's going to decide right. Where the roads go.
2: Mm-hmm.
1: Okay, so they're going to appoint a committee, which is going to be over $7 billion to tell us where our roads go instead of electeds. Okay, so you got to be a citizen, can't be a holder of office, can't be an employee of the county or the city, can't be with Caltrans, can't be with the council of government. Wow. So basically no experience in roads.
2: Okay? Right.
1: Now, you can't have any financial interest with the council of governments for any funded projects, so you have no zero road experience.
2: Mm-hmm.
1: And here's what it comes down to. Six members shall be at large who satisfy the people of the geographic requirements. So six people from different areas,
2: okay.
1: Right? Okay, there you go. Three members from the Fresno-Clovis area.
2: Mm-hmm.
1: Okay, so you're already outnumbered. Three members who reside outside the Fresno-Clovis area, including one member from the east side, one from the west side, and one from an unincorporated area. Okay, I can deal with all that now. At least one member shall reside in each of the five Fresno County supervisor districts. Okay, I got you. Now, here's where I got a problem. Now, they want five members representing the diversity of the county region, providing a balance of viewpoints. Do roads have diversity?
2: Well, I've heard bridges are racist, so I'm sure.
1: Well, roads, you know what?
2: They may have.
1: Okay, I stand corrected.
2: No, I mean, and that is, again, when you read the measure, you are going to find all sorts of, you know, they call them like Easter eggs, right? When you're watching different things, it's like, ooh, there's this little tidbit here and there. If you actually read the measure, you are going to find the progressive wish list that is incorporated into, baked into this measure. It is written so, with such confusing language, that one part seems to contradict another part. And you realize that it's all put together to not fix roads, not do what the people of this county have been asking and begging to have done. But the whole push is, again, that environmental justice, climate change activism that we see. And it's in there so well that a lot of people are reading it and missing it.
1: But I've read this thing 10 times, and I'll tell you right now, one of the news media people that were here yesterday said, would you debate the measure S people? I will debate Ashley.
2: Mm-hmm.
1: She's the boss over there.
2: Right.
1: Right. So I'll debate her anywhere, anytime, any place. Let's go. Now, do you realize that if City of Clovis, City of Fresno, one of these little cities misuses or misclassifies any of these things of the really stringent requirements of how you get there, whether you're at 65% PSI, whether you do a road and you don't do a curb and gutter, whether you don't put the PG&E in, if you don't do it the exact same way, do you know what happens?
2: You're open to anything.
1: Well, let me tell you. Referring any misuse of revenue to the Fresno County DA, the Attorney General, and any other appropriate agency. Does Lisa Smitkamp know that she's now in charge of roads?
2: And don't forget to.
1: And if you're listening, Lisa, please call me.
2: Yeah. If you don't do it right, if you as a city say, hey, we're going to do it this way, and then that group of activists decides they don't like what you did, you'd have to pay that money back.
1: So, and let me tell you this last bit, because we've got about a minute left. In the event that this measure, and this is in Section 9 conflicting measures, because we have Measure D from the city of Fresno, we have Measure S. In the event that this measure receives a greater number of affirmative votes, right?
2: Mm-hmm.
1: The provisions of this measure shall prevail in their entirety, and all provisions of the other measure or measures shall be null and void. Basically saying that if Measure D wins with more votes, that this measure goes away. So if there's more votes with Measure D than there is with Measure S goes away. However, if the total votes are, and I don't know if they're going to count it by city, if they're going to count it by county, or how that's going to work, but Jerry has said that if Measure S has more votes, that he's going to back down. Are these people going to back down? They're going to sue Measure D. You watch.
2: I think, I mean, we saw what they did with Measure P.
1: A disaster.
2: Yeah, they sued to force Measure P because they changed, after the vote was cast, they changed the rules to put Measure P in. And then they allowed the embezzlement.
1: Clovis, I'll tell you got two choices coming in here, hot, pretty quick here, for County Board of Supervisors. My money's on Diane. Brooke Ashton sitting in for Ray Appleton. Now we're going to the news.

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1: I don't need to hear anything from anybody. 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Just play the game one way. You hit a ball in the gap, run. Boom, coming in hot.
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2: Sunny and 83 at Radio City. It's 12 noon. I'm Liz Kern, live in the KMJ newsroom. A Yosemite High School student under arrest after allegedly making criminal threats involving the campus. The Madera County Sheriff's Office identified the student. They were arrested last night. Deputies determining there was no credible threat, but extra patrols are on campus today. A pilot crashing into the Pacific Ocean near San Luis Obispo last night. Here's ABC 30's Graciela Moreno.
3: The U.S. Coast Guard says that it received a notification that a fighter jet crashed right around 6 miles northwest of Morro Bay with one person on board. That person was rescued by the Navy and his condition is unknown. Crews at the Coast Guard station in Morro Bay responded to the scene after the rescue, but did not find the crashed plane or any wreckage.
2: Iran's president at the United Nations in New York today addressing the General Assembly one day after President Trump spoke there, who warned he might annihilate the Islamic Republic if no deal was reached to end the war.
4: Or do I annihilate the Islamic Republic and do it quickly, never giving them a chance to kill and destroy people and countries again?
2: In response today, Iran's President Masoud Pezeshkian saying,
5: yesterday, the United States president described us as terrorists. We have been the victims of terrorism.
2: A short time ago, Ukrainian's President Vladimir Zelensky spoke, he urging world leaders to keep choking Russia's revenues and impede its war efforts. An international survey reveals how farmers differ on the benefits of artificial intelligence. We get details from KMJ's Ag Director Don York.
6: Farmers in the United States and Argentina have sharply different views about the benefits of artificial intelligence and other data-driven tools in agriculture. A recent Purdue University survey finds 23% of American producers identify increased production as the main benefit of AI, but more than half, 52%, see no meaningful benefit for their operation. Argentine farmers are more positive. Increased production accounts for 37% of responses. Just 21% report no meaningful benefit. Yet researchers say differences in survey design mean the comparison should be viewed cautiously. They also note that U.S. farmers may question whether AI recommendations are practical to follow. Don York, KMJ News.
2: 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Right now, sunny, 83 at Radio City, our high today 94. Tonight, clear skies down to about 65. Warmer Thursday, close to 100. A little bit more wind in the afternoon, especially in the mountains. Possible fire risk there. Then we cool down, 87 degrees by Sunday. I'm Liz Kern on KMJ at KMJNow.com or wherever you stream.
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7: 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Today's Daily Buzz question. Grade President Trump's speech to the United Nations, A through F, the Daily Buzz question.

0: How many therapists does it take to change a light bulb? Do you know?
1: Well, you got me on that one.
0: Okay. Just one, but the light bulb's really got to want to change, right?
1: It's good got, point. Good
0: so
1: point.
0: With Fresno Unified, they didn't want to change. Yeah. Clovis Unified, you were able to direct a fast-moving target to some of the highest values and numbers in the nation.
1: Yes.
0: And for how many years?
1: I mean, I was a superintendent for 6 years, but I was there for 26 years.
0: You were also principal of Clovis West?
1: I was, yes.
0: Okay. I've done a little bit of research.
1: Yeah. During my tenure there, we were the highest performing, had the highest growth of any high school in the district under my leadership. Yeah. Very proud of that.
0: Well, I have nothing but great things to say about Clovis Unified and your leadership there, and the results speak for themselves. You are currently running for Fresno County Superintendent, and I'll be honest with you, I don't think 9 out of 10 people know, one, that that's a job, but two, what it even does. So tell me what it does. Tell me why you're running for this job. And I want you to, when you say that, and I'm going to give you a lead into that, is it's interesting to me that the two previous, very successful, I might add, Fresno County superintendents, Larry Powell and Jim Yovino, came out of retirement to recruit you to run because something's broken.
1: Yes.
0: Something's wrong.
1: Yeah, the focus is all off in our county.
0: So why you?
1: Well, I'll start out by saying that, you know, our community doesn't really get to decide on who they're school principal is, or even their district superintendent, but every 4 years our community has an opportunity to vote for the person that they want to set the tone and the direction for education in the county. And as I have been talking at over 300 meetings over the last year and a half, I've noticed that many people don't fully understand that this role even exists. And what I'll say is the county superintendent is the one, what we need is somebody who has leadership, transparency, and accountability.
0: What schools are yours?
1: Every school in the county, it comes under the county superintendent's. Yes. And what it is that we have 31 district superintendents, and they are each held accountable by their locally elected school board. You served on the Fresno Unified School Board.
0: Correct.
1: And when I, for example, was the district superintendent in Clovis Unified, and later actually I served in Central Unified, I was held accountable by those boards for the success of the kids, our students in the district, and many other things, fiscal and facilities and things like that. But always academic achievement is the number one job of a district superintendent. Where the county superintendent comes in is to bring everybody together to set countywide goals and initiatives to support all those district superintendents in achieving their goals.
0: So why is it that people really haven't heard much about you and much about, you know, I would say to you, if you went into any restaurant anywhere, coffee shop, restaurant, anywhere, and you dropped the name of Michelle Cantwell Cofer, they would say, who's that?
1: Correct. And that's exactly what they say.
0: Who is that? Right. And that doesn't mean you have to be loud and proud, but it just means that if you're the county board superintendent, then people should know what you're doing and why. So
1: I'll tell you exactly why.
0: Tell me.
1: I believe that our county superintendent, Dr. Cofer, has politicized this position. And when you're a politician, you tend to tell people what they want to hear. And she has been saying that our results prove that there's no crisis in Fresno County.
0: Is there a crisis?
1: Well, you tell me, and I'll ask our listeners to make that decision. But when we have 55% of our kids not reading on grade level, and 66%, that's two-thirds of our students not meeting standards in math. And by the way, they're not just 1 year behind. Many of our students, and I've looked it up, a significant number of our students are several years below, right? I mean, it should cause pause in our county. And the statistics for our kids graduating are appalling. We only have 1 in 4 students graduating high school. They get their diploma, but they are not proficient in math. They're not meeting the standards in math.
0: 66% can't do what?
1: Mathematics.
0: So that's interesting to me because I look at it like

0: this,
1: that if 2/3 of our kids are not proficient in math, and the public is paying the freight on this, right? The public pays for the school system through taxes.
0: A lot of money in taxes.
1: Okay, so a lot of money. So the public is paying for this. So if you as a consumer brought in an air conditioning guy, and you knew that 2/3 of the air conditioning guys out there couldn't perform what they're supposed to perform at a level that would bring your air down to 68 or 70 inside your house, would you hire that person? Would you use that service?
0: Actually, that's what I'm finding. A lot of our employers are telling me that they can't hire our students coming out of our system and even out of our universities.
1: But I think I agree with you. And I think my point is that as a consumer, you wouldn't allow that as somebody to give you that kind of service if you were paying for that, that level of terrible service or that level of inept
0: ability. Who's accountable?
1: Who is accountable?
0: Right.
1: Who is accountable?
0: So the problem is, Brooke, if you don't admit you have a problem, then you have no chance of fixing it. And so when the county superintendent is continuously promoting this A-plus report card that she put out, she graded herself.
1: A-plus for what? Attendance?
0: Well, you know, I have it here. Safety is on there. Yes, we should be concerned about safety and fiscal responsibility, and we should definitely be concerned about recognizing excellence in our county. But nowhere does it say here to the community, listen, red alert, we have over half our kids can't read and 2/3 of our kids are failing in math. And because if I was to give us a report card, I would say we need improvement. We need a lot of improvement. But when you keep conveying to the community that everything looks right, that we're moving in the right direction, the community's perception of education is off. And what's happening, you know, I've been using the word gaslighting lately. Is we know, the community knows, our parents out there see that their kids are struggling. We had over 8,000 of our students go into fourth grade last year not able to read. That's the point where we see the trajectory, and if we don't fix it, it becomes their destiny.
1: So isn't that, I mean, there's a term for that. I was talking to a friend of mine this morning, and there's a term for that they use in the education circles called social promotion.
0: Yes.
1: What does that mean?
0: Well, social promotion is when we keep promoting kids through the system, even if they're not meeting standards.
1: So if they're in the fourth grade and they're going into the fifth grade, but they're reading at a second grade level.
0: That's how
1: we just keep moving them up with their classmates.
0: Yeah. In fact, we have many districts.
1: They get the fifth grade and they have no idea what's going on there.
0: Correct.
1: Because they're reading at a second grade level.
0: And we wonder why our students are becoming disengaged from school. Chronic absenteeism rates are at an all-time high. We have still not returned to our pre-pandemic rates in anything, in any of our English language arts or math or chronic absenteeism. And we see our students disengaging from school. We see anxiety, mental health. And we, at the same time, we have over 90% in many districts graduating. But some districts have only 7% of their graduates proficient in math.
1: So
0: there's a big disconnect, Brooke. It's a big issue.
1: Here's a question for you. Why do you care?
0: Well, you know,
1: they're not your kids. Yeah. Why do you care?
0: You know, I was happily retired.
1: And, I know that. With a good pension.
0: Yeah, I didn't need any kudos. I really don't. And but when Jim and Larry, two respected leaders in this community who never politicized the position of the county superintendent. They were always, if you ask anybody, they were educational leaders willing to take on the issues, right? They didn't sugarcoat the challenges that we have in the county. In fact, they addressed them. It's because of Jim Yovino that we have All for Youth, which is a very successful mental health initiative in the county. When they came to me and said, Emer, we need somebody in that position who has leadership and is willing to hold everybody accountable and is transparent with our community. When they came to me, I'll be frank with you, Brooke, I wasn't sure I wanted to do this. It's a big thing to run in an election.
1: You've never been an elected officer before.
0: No,
1: and you were appointed by qualification.
0: Yes, I was selected by, interviewed and selected by a school board twice now in both Clovis and
1: because
0: Central.
1: Of your, because of the results as opposed to who you could fool to vote for you.
0: Everything is based on results in education.
1: Especially and, Clovis Unified.
0: Yeah, and in fact, I mean, when I went in every year for my evaluation, it was all about results. And that's why I selected EMER for results, because if we're not focused on results, what are we doing? And so when they came to me and said, would you consider this? I'll be frank, the idea of running an election didn't really appeal to me. It's a very vulnerable place to put yourself in. People right. make up stuff about you. People steal your signs. I just noticed coming over here in Shaw Avenue.
1: Who's the guy? Who's the guy stealing your sign? By the way, she's got somebody stealing her signs. How many times? Six times?
0: Yeah.
1: Six times at the Jack's Car Wash on Herndon?
0: Shepherd and Cedar.
1: Shepherd and Cedar. By the way, if you're listening, she put a tracker in the sign and she knows who you are. Is that not true?
0: I got frustrated because they're very expansive. And I right. wanted to know why was somebody targeting my sign at that location.
1: So if she knocks on your door, it's Emer O'Brien. That's the kind of person that's running for superintendent of Fresno County Schools. I mean, she's the real deal. When we come back, I want to talk more about this report card with Fresno County. And what exactly does it mean? Brooke Ashton in for Ray Appleton with Emer O'Brien, the next superintendent of Fresno County.
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12: All you got is 15 minutes. Can you be strong for 15 minutes? Can you?
13: Yeah.
12: Listen, your concentration's weaving a little bit. Pick it up.
13: Okay.
12: Pick it up!
13: Okay.
12: Don't pull straight out. Bend your knees and be strong on the inside and go around them. Let's control the outside. Look, the fire's coming. Are you ready for the fire? We're firemen.
13: Okay.
12: We are firemen!
13: You got it, coach.
12: The heat doesn't bother us. We live in the heat. We train in the heat.
13: Yeah, let's go.
12: It tells us that we're ready. We're at home. We're where we're supposed to be. Flames don't intimidate us. What do? We control the flames.
14: Brooke Ashton here with Emer O'Brien. That sounds like the conversation we had earlier on of firing this thing up, and it sounds like you had that conversation with some of your people that the heat doesn't bother you. You're firemen.
15: No,
14: you're ready for the heat.
15: I'm fighting for our kids, Brooke. Somebody needs to do it, and I'm at a point in my life where I'm doing it because I'm frustrated at the fact that our parents, our community has been gaslit by this entire...
14: Why is Dr. Kofor hiding from you?
15: Well, I've challenged her to debate me several times. We did put out a press release again this morning. I don't understand why
14: she doing like a Biden
15: me.
14: In the basement kind of a thing. She just thinks that she's going to slide through on her name.
15: Well, I wonder why, you know, she has this report card.
14: Yep.
15: And the word literacy isn't even on the report card.
14: Isn't it reading, writing and arithmetic?
15: Kind of.
14: Okay.
15: Yeah. And, you know, counties across our state, counties all over our state are acknowledging and have been acknowledging for several years that we have a literacy crisis. They have all sorts of countywide initiatives, whether it's the Big Lift or Getting Reading Right, the LA Initiative, the Sacramento has one, Sonoma County. They all have these big initiatives, countywide initiatives, where they're talking about this. They're saying our kids can't read, our math scores are truly very, very low, and we need to do something about it. They're bringing districts together. They're bringing local universities. They're making sure that our parents in the community know that just because your child isn't meeting standard doesn't mean they're just a little bit behind. They're several years behind, and they're not going to catch up. And I have reached a level of frustration that I said, okay, I'm going to do this. I'm going to run for this office because somebody needs to get in there and do something for our kids. They're relying on us.
14: If they don't care, they should vote for her. If they do care, they should vote for you. Is that what you're saying?
15: Yeah. I mean, look at the status quo over the last few years. If you look at the data, and I know I won't go into too much detail for our listeners, but things have stayed the same. First of all, we have not returned to pre-pandemic levels in reading or math. We haven't. We're still struggling to get back to where we were. And in Fresno Unified, which is the biggest driver in our county, Fresno Unified accounts for about a third of the entire county.
14: Mm.
15: We have 63% of students not reading on standards. We have 73% of students not meeting the math grade.
14: Those people are on the Titanic with the music playing and they have no idea the ship's going down. It's terrible over there, Fresno Unified. It's just terrible. That ship is sunk.
15: Yeah, and that's one of the reasons I want to get in. I want to help Fresno Unified turn the ship
14: around.
15: Can you? Yeah. Oh, but Brooke, that is the most frustrating part of all of this, is we know what to do. We just need to admit that there's a problem. When you have a county superintendent who repeatedly says, we don't have a crisis, and our results prove it, then how do you move forward with that? We have to be honest with our community.
14: Because here's why. Here's how they do it. Because what they say is crime is down. What they're not telling you is they changed the rules. They change the way they count. They're not telling you that what was a felony is now a misdemeanor. What was a misdemeanor is now an infraction. And they've done the same thing in schools. They've said, well, you know, so 66% can't read, but they can read a little bit. I had somebody that worked for me one time and they were doing some math in the office and I just realized that this person really was struggling with math. And here she was, a graduate of Bullard High School. And I go, I got a question for you. She goes, what's that? I said, what's 9 plus 7? She goes, 15? I go, no. She goes, but I was close, right? Right. I went, my God.
15: Yeah. Accountability and expectations.
14: And these no more all... social promotion. No more passing people because they get older. How about they get smarter?
15: A big reason why social promotion is happening in our schools is because we're not focusing on the foundational skills. So by the time they get, listen, by the time they get out of third grade, like I said, it's the trajectory is set in place. And if we haven't fixed it before then, it becomes our kids' destiny. It really does. And they're going, everybody out there knows that third grade reading is the single, reading itself is the biggest determiner of whether our kids are going to be able to provide for themselves, provide for their families.
14: Right.
15: And, you know, our own kids are asking for better. I read an article recently about that student. I think it was one of the Fresno Unified High Schools. And the student said, I want to go where I'm getting a higher quality education.
14: For sure.
15: So our kids are crying out for this. They need the adults to step up and fix this. And that's why I'm here, because we do know how to fix it. And by the way, every teacher who goes into the profession and is in those classrooms out there right now, they want to be successful. They want their kids to be successful. But our kids, our teachers can't do it alone. We need a systemic approach to this.
14: Can you, I hear a lot, discipline. As Fresno yes. County Superintendent yes. for where the schools that you're over, can you control discipline in the classroom?
15: Well, discipline is an outcome of kids being utterly frustrated. That's what it is. I taught for 20 years. I can speak to that.
14: Mm.
15: And I've spoken to a lot of teachers over the last couple of years, and they have told me that this extreme behaviors are very rampant in our schools. But what I've noticed is, and it was my own experience in my district where I was superintendent, is that when the leaders and the administrators support teachers and allow teachers, you know, remove that situation so that teachers can continue teaching in the classroom. That is the kind of support our teachers need. And we need school-wide behavioral systems and expectations. There's a lot that goes into discipline. But again, if we can fix this. I get very frustrated by people almost normalizing failure. Trust me, many districts around our state, many counties around our state are in the middle of countywide initiatives. Look at LA County Office of Education. They've been doing it now for several years. They have trained 12,000 teachers between TK and fifth grade in early literacy. And then what they start seeing is discipline levels go down because kids enjoy being at school, enjoy learning, and then are less frustrated and less likely to act out. It's all very tied up together.
14: This is your passion, I can tell.
15: Yeah, I think about this every day, and it's the reason I decided to run, because I know that if I get in there, things are going to get better. Our strategic plan is not going to look like this one. This is the strategic plan for Fresno County Superintendent of Schools 2023 to 2026. It is a very glossy document with lots of positive things about our county, but it fails to admit that there is any challenge with literacy. In fact, the word literacy isn't even in here. There are no measurable goals or indicators to show us as a community how well we're doing.
14: Isn't that really the indicator of somebody that is elected? Don't show them anything bad.
15: Right.
14: Always talk positive.
15: Right.
14: I think Bob Nelson would say military positive or whatever the term, the BS term that he used to use with that. And I like him, but we went head to head on a lot of different things. But it's
15: my style is different.
14: Okay.
15: If you look at Dr. Cofer's resume, which I have in my hand here, you will see that most of her career, she has been in public relations or overseeing foundations.
14: Well, then, yeah, that's why you got the glossy 5-page deal.
15: Right. And you know, over the last 3 years, we've had a lot of focus on you know, rebranding the county office. There's a remodel going on down there. A ton of people got new furniture in their offices. And now we have a mascot. A mascot of the county.
14: That's
15: we should
14: always
15: be rolling out results, not rolling out a brand that competes with our schools, in my opinion.
14: We're here with Emer O'Brien, and now we're going to go to Liz on the news. Liz.
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5: The second largest school district in the country is moving to ban generative AI from school computers. Fox's Max Gordon has more from Los Angeles.
6: Generative AI is any artificial intelligence that can create new content from prompts. The AI ban will last for the current school year and will be coupled with new screen time limits. Activist parents are applauding the move, though some say this AI ban needs to be coupled with lessons about the technology, like critical media literacy classes that include info about artificial intelligence. And education experts echo that this ban isn't a complete solution. This comes as New York City public schools are also banning student-facing generative AI tools up to eighth grade while limiting use in high schools. In Los Angeles, Max Gordon, Fox News.
5: Singer-songwriter Ella Langley breaking more records, officially making Billboard history.
8: She's from Texas.
9: Ella Langley's Choosing Texas has two-stepped its way to becoming the longest-running number one hit of all time as it scores its 23rd week atop the Billboard Hot 100 at number one. The smash one-ups the command of Mariah Carey's perennial All I Want for Christmas Is You, which has topped the chart each holiday season since the classic 1994 song first hit number one in 2019. Luminate, the industry data and analytics company, found that Choosing Texas brought in 911 million on-demand streams in the U.S. and 1.26 billion globally as of mid-August. When Langley started in 2023, she had under 1 million monthly listeners on Spotify and now boasts over 32 million. Michelle Polino, Fox News.
5: Over to Wall Street, we've been seeing red on the screen. Currently, the Dow is down 314, the S&P 500 losing 56, NASDAQ off 300. 1232 at KMJ, Valley weather, sunny. It's 84 at Radio City. Our high today around 94. Tonight, clear skies down to 65. Thursday, much warmer, high of 98, close to 100. In the afternoon, we're going to see more wind possible in the mountain regions. That could be a fire risk. And then we see a cool down coming down to 87 by Sunday. 80s next week. 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
14: Brooke Ashton in for Ray Appleton. It's Pizza Week at KMJ. We've got a special sweet deal at Roma's Italian Kitchen. I don't know if you've ever been there. 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Get double your money on the on a pizza that's pretty amazing. Friday, we got to have a sweet deal for Ovidio's. We're here with Emer O'Brien. I wouldn't say she's a very small woman in stature, right? I would say that she is over 40, right?
15: Yes.
14: And wouldn't look like somebody you would want to take with you into a bar fight or alley fight. But I'll tell you, after knowing her and listening to her, I think she might be one of my top choices to bring with me because she's a fighter. She's ready to go. Why won't your opponent, who is, I'm going to say, the reigning champ, right? Because she holds the title, right? And you yep. want the title. Yep. Why won't she go toe-to-toe with you in a debate? What is she hiding?
15: Well, I think she's hiding the truth. Let's Ouch. Just get down to brass tacks yep. here. And our community knows what the truth is. Like, we all know that there's remedial classes at Fresno State. We all hear about employers saying that kids can't pass a basic screening test. And, you know, those 8,500 kids that went into fourth grade last year, they're our listeners out there, they're your kids, your grandkids, your nieces and nephews. They all have a face. These are kids that are being, you know, their future has been compromised because the position has been politicized. And, you know, I have nothing to lose by telling our community the truth.
14: Are they destined for the tax rolls of social services?
15: I think many of them are. And a lot of our students are destined to not be able to avail of the great programs we have in our high schools, our CTE,
14: career
15: our dual
14: career technical education. So one of the things that I was able to promote at Fresno Unified, which I think is pretty revolutionary myself, was the diesel heavy truck technology pathway, yes. which is diesel technicians at Duncan Polytech, which is amazing. We put in like, I don't remember if it was $10 or $12 billion into that program where kids came in and they were able to learn how to be a diesel mechanic. Diesel mechanics make over $100 an hour.
15: Well, I did the same at Clovis West. Let me tell you a quick story.
14: Yes.
15: I was hosting a lunch for our staff at Thanksgiving and the diesel mechanic instructor teacher came in and said, Emer, I brought back two of our students who graduated last year and they arrived in overalls. And he said, tell her what you told me. And they told me, Dr. O'Brien, we're earning more money than you are in our first year in the job, right? And I said, that's the way it should be. That's why we have these programs. But we still have a lot of kids.
14: And you weren't jealous. You were thrilled.
15: I was thrilled. And that's what we're supposed to be doing. That's success. They should be earning money. They were so proud. They're out there, you know.
14: Isn't that the sign of a
15: supporting themselves?
14: A healthy person or a healthy parent that they want their children to do better than themselves.
15: Yes.
14: There's no competition.
15: Yes. We're not supposed to be focused on ourselves. That's our job. This is a servant leadership role. The whole idea is to serve our community, to bring to our community what's best for their kids. And so if we're truthfully, and I don't say this lightly, but if we're lying to our community, if we're telling them everything's going fine, it's just fine, I have an A+ report card, essentially what we're gaslighting our community. They have an opportunity to, and that's why I want to be debated. Ask the tough questions. They need to be expecting they're the leader of education in our county to tell the truth and have a plan. I have a plan for what we're going to do if I get elected. I carry it around with me so I can share it with people. But what I see other county superintendents doing is bringing the entire community together. I have spoken with the presidents of both Fresno State and Fresno Pacific. I've spoken with the deans of the departments that oversee credentialing. I've told them when our student teachers leave your universities, they should be able to hit the ground running in our districts. They should know how to teach reading. We should all be on the same page. And other counties around our state are having dramatic results. But we're several years behind. This is the first year that Dr. Kofor has a cohort for the science of reading. Other counties have been doing it for years.
14: So the report card, they have a new report card coming out in October.
15: Yes, and that is going to be interesting because the state is changing the goalposts.
14: We just moved it again.
15: Yeah. So essentially, I'll explain to you.
14: I'm going to say that, and I don't mean to cut you off, but I'm going to say that it's like that person that I had that was a part-time position for me. And I said, what's 9 plus 7? And she said, 15. I go, no. She goes, but I was close, right? But we're close to reading. We can almost read. We can almost do math, right? Does that really count? Does it?
15: I mean, it's up to our parents to make that decision. Like, students who would have been nearly met the goal are now going to be counted as performing within expectations.
14: How do you
15: so
14: go
15: we're
14: to an
15: saying
14: employer?
15: If you nearly meet it, you're kind of within the expectation.
14: How do you go to an employer and they say, can you read? Well, almost.
15: Yeah. Well,
14: some
15: that's
14: things.
15: Essentially what's happening. And, you know, you can Google it. There are a lot of folks who are, promoting this and others who are criticizing it. I would be a critic because I really believe we're lowering the standard again. And what's happening is our parents are the ones and our students who are confused by this and are led to believe that their children are doing just fine. But in actual fact, as I say, would it be a crisis in your family if your grandchild was going into fourth grade and they weren't meeting the standards in reading?
14: No, I could tell you, let me just tell you right now. In my family, that's not going to happen.
15: Right.
14: That's just not that. Listen, we're just not going to go there. We're not going to go there. This is what we're going to do. This is the standard, and we're not going to deviate. Unfortunately, there's other situations in other families where, and there's other, you know, circumstances. But if a kid can't read or write or do math, it's a bad day today. It's a very bad day. And then especially with the handicap of AI, because then they can just kind of go. I get some of my tenants write letters in for this or for that, and and it's completely AI driven. Yeah. And you're like, I know you don't write like this. I know you don't talk like this. And it does help them, I guess. But I think it's a handicap to people, this AI in put a couple ideas in and let the computer figure out the sentence for you, because you don't know how to, you know, put words together, or you don't know what the word actually means. I think we've done a little bit of an injustice with that. But going back to moving the report card, you're here, you're running because one, you felt the call.
15: Yeah.
14: Two, you have two previous superintendents over 15, 20 years that have said, Larry Powell, very well-known guy, Jim Yovino, very well-known guy,
15: very
14: right?
15: Very respected leader.
14: Very respected guys in the community have said, Emer, this ship needs to be righted, and it's we're sinking. Can you help? So you come out of retirement.
15: Yep.
14: You probably had a pretty good life.
15: I really
14: it wasn't
15: did.
14: This stressful. You didn't have somebody stealing your signs.
15: I did it because it's the right thing to do and because somebody needs to do it. And I'll be frank, Brooke, there aren't a lot of retired superintendents who are willing to do this.
14: With your qualifications.
15: Right. And that's another important point here is a big part of my job as a county superintendent will be to provide support, advice, that kind of thing to our district superintendents. And because I've been a district superintendent, not once now, but twice.
14: A successful one.
15: Right, a very successful one. It really gives me a lot of credibility with all of our district superintendents. And I've met with them and they recognize that. Now, I just needed our community to know that in case there's any, you know, confusion here, Dr. Kofor has never been a district superintendent. She's never been a principal of a high school, right?
14: Let me just say this. If you have a question for Dr. O'Brien, call us, call in, ask her. Yeah. You can ask her. You can ask her what, give me the number.
1: 490-5858.
14: So 490-5858. You can ask her anything you want to ask her. She's taking all questions, and I'll tell you something. Be ready for the answer, because she's not going to lie to you. She's going to tell you the truth. 490-5858. She is the real deal, and she's here, and she's running for superintendent of Fresno County Schools for a reason, not for a job. And if you don't know, get in the know, because she's kind of got my vote, I'm kind of thinking. And Dr. Kofor, where are you? Do we need to put her on a milk carton? Where is she? Brooke Ashton in for Ray Appleton.
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3: Brooke Ashton in for the legendary Ray Appleton. I'm here with Emer O'Brien. I'll tell you, this gal is on fire. If you can't hear it through her voice, she is frustrated, but I'll tell you something. She has got passion in her voice, and she's ready to fix kids. Hey, I have a question for you. One of the things I ran into at Fresno Unified was the bureaucrats. Bureaucrats don't want change. I want to change, and I made some change, but they, you know, some of them say, well, we'll just outlast her. We're just going to hide until we outlast her. What do you do with those people? Because obviously you didn't have a Clovis Unified.
4: Well, you know, that's where accountability comes in. There needs to be strong accountability systems in our schools, and our leaders need to be held accountable to have those systems in their schools.
3: Can you fire somebody?
4: Yes. Actually,
3: no hesitation there.
4: You know, there are processes and procedures.
3: Right.
4: But if you're asking me if I've ever gone through that process and procedure, the answer is yes. And what motivated me was that if somebody isn't good for kids, I had to ask myself, would I want my child in that situation? But I will tell you, the vast majority of teachers want to be supported, want to be successful. And like,
3: I found that too, that they were really good people.
4: Our teachers in general are fantastic people,
3: right,
4: but they are frustrated because there are so many things going on. We need to get parents on board, which is why I get frustrated that parents don't understand just how bad it is.
3: Right.
4: We need to get our universities on board so that we're training teachers with giving them all the skills in their toolkit that they need when they start in our schools.
3: Well, I tell you, you could literally shoot a cannon off at any one of the schools in Fresno Unified for back to school night and not hit a soul because it's just empty, right? Go to a Clovis Unified School District. We went to Grandparents' Day at one of the elementary schools where our grandchildren go. And let me just tell you something. There was like 700 people on campus that are there supporting those kids. What is the secret sauce? Why is Clovis so successful in getting people to come together and support their children in the school district? What is it? Because Fresno Unified does not have it. What is that?
4: Well, I was a very successful elementary principal, high school principal, and then obviously
3: which elementary were you at?
4: I was at Valley Oak Elementary.
3: Wow. Okay.
4: So what I'll say is that building relationships, I used to call parents personally as the principal of the school and say, I need you at back to school night. We did a lot of things. We served, we had daycare for our evening care for our students, for families that couldn't get a babysitter. We provided food and activities for the kids. And the teachers were able to build relationships with the parents so that they got personal calls to come. And I know there are challenges, so I don't want to put it all, you know, I know there are a lot of parents that, you know, doing two jobs and things like that. But really having the meetings at times that parents can make it, that kind of thing.
3: You're not afraid of work?
4: No. That is another thing I will say. As county superintendent, I fully intend to be out in my car a lot of the time. I just wore down 4 tires recently on my car. I've been driving around Fresno County. But I will be out rolling up my sleeves, sitting down with superintendents, doing a deep dive into their data, listening to them about what their local school board has of expectations and helping them achieve those goals. I don't see that happening.
3: You obviously have the language that you speak has a certain tone to it. What is the nationality of that?
4: Well, I was born and raised in Ireland, and I moved here when I was age 30.
3: So Josh, where is the Braveheart music? Because that's that's what we're seeing right here. I mean, that is exact. I mean, I couldn't put it together. Josh, by the way, is the producer of the show, and this guy does not get enough credit. This guy makes everybody look good in the whole
4: multitasking.
3: He's amazing. But honest to goodness, Braveheart is what I'm seeing right here with this from Ireland. And I don't know where you get, you just can't buy that, right? You can't buy passion. And it's just incredible to me that somebody is so passionate about children and helping other people and motivating teachers and calling people out and saying, let's knuckle up and have this debate and let's do this and let's do that. And you don't need the job.
4: No, I'm truly, I know it sounds very, you know, nuanced, but I'm doing it for all the right reasons. I really am. That's why I'm doing it. My life has been turned upside down by running in an election. I told somebody a year ago that I would bet the deeds of my house you'd never see my picture on a sign. And now it's on signs all over the county. But I'm doing it because I really believe I love kids. That's why I became a teacher in the beginning. I love kids. I loved seeing my kids. I was a teacher for 20 years, seeing the light bulb go off, seeing them be successful. And then, you know, in my various administrative roles, I was I was a hands-on kind of leader to make sure that our teachers were successful so our kids could be successful.
3: Fresno County, I'll tell you, if you want change and you want to hire somebody like Dr. O'Brien, Dr. Emer O'Brien, AKA Braveheart, right? I mean, if that's what you're looking for, she's here and she's willing to do it. If you like the status quo, then that's what you get. Then I can't help you, right? I just can't help you. But Brooke Ashton sitting in for Ray Appleton, that's on the recovery. We're here with Dr. Emer O'Brien. She's on fire.

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2: 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I'm Liz Kern, live in the KMJ newsroom. 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
2: Into the newsroom, former NFL star Antonio Brown will accept a plea deal in an attempted murder case. Prosecutors say in 2025 he fired shots after a fight outside a celebrity boxing event in Miami. If convicted, he would have faced 30 years in prison. But under this proposed plea deal, the charges will be reduced to a single count of aggravated assault. The former All-Pro receiver expected to finalize this in court next week. Fresno County expanding who can carry concealed firearms on county property. KMJ's Randy James has details.
3: Under a new policy, prosecutors and special investigators in the district attorney's office could soon be armed in county buildings and parks while on duty. County Supervisor Nathan Magsig.
4: And I think that these ordinances are absolutely necessary to protect individuals who work here in downtown, not only for themselves, but also to protect other members of the public.
3: County leaders say the move is about safety, coming just weeks after a Fresno prosecutor was stabbed multiple times by a man he'd previously prosecuted. Opponents worry more guns could raise tensions, but supporters argue the policy is necessary to protect county employees and the public. Changes take effect in 30 days. Randy James, KMJ News.
2: Talk about a possible nationwide truck driver strike because of the high cost of diesel. It's fueling efforts in the Valley to show support. KMJ's Ag Director Don York explains.
5: Nisei Farmers League, based in Fresno, is urging the agricultural industry to join truckers in a possible October 1st strike. Now, this comes as concerns grow over the impact of very high diesel prices. Farmers face many of the same economic pressures, including diesel costs, which are now approaching $8 per gallon in parts of California. Farmers depend on trucks to move crops, livestock, equipment, and supplies. Truckers depend on a strong agricultural economy. Manuel Cunha, president of the Nisei Farmers League.
6: The farmers have to be with the trucking industry because they are an integral part. If we don't have them, we can't move it.
5: But so far, there's no confirmation of any organized trucker strike in California or elsewhere in the nation because of the high cost of diesel. Don York, KMJ News.
2: A negative day on Wall Street. The Dow closed down 351 points. The S&P 500 lost 58. NASDAQ dropped 308. Valley weather right now, sunny. Now it's 86 at Radio City. Our high today around 94. Tonight, clear skies down to 65. Thursday, close to 100, a high of 98. And in the afternoon, it could get windy in the mountain areas, a possible fire risk there. Then we're going to be cooling down to temperatures around 86, 87 by Sunday on into Monday and Tuesday of next week. 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
2: Go there and listen to it, because this guy is, these guys are amazing.
3: You know,
2: it'd be a great
3: Megadeth?
2: Gift.
3: Megadeth?
2: It again?
3: He played for Megadeth.
2: What?
3: Yeah. Found that out on

0: is challenging Gary Bredefeld to a push-up contest.
1: Right on. Right in front of the Hall of Records.
0: Right in front of Hall of Records. He's ready to go. So, Gary, if you're out there, and Paul's throwing down the push-up challenge. KMJ will be there, I'm sure, and others. And, in fact, what I tell you what I will do. I will sponsor the event, and I will give $5 for every push-up that you guys do to the charity of your choice.
1: All right. That'll go to my church.
0: There it is.
1: Yeah.
0: There it is. So going back to Emer O'Brien, we've talked about a lot of things today. We've got one more segment in here coming up. What do you want people to know about you and this race and why it's so important? And before you say that, Paul, who are you voting for Fresno County Board Superintendent?
1: Emer O'Brien.
0: That's it. That was fast.
1: Yeah, that was fast. I really don't have to think about it because I helped her put all of the signs. I've been with her from day one. And my kids, my children, are the biggest testimonial. My children know her personally. They went to school when she was the superintendent of the Clovis High School. And they have her sign on their property. They're talking about her. So I have to follow my children, too.
0: What an endorsement. Emer.
2: Yeah, I appreciate Paul's endorsement. And yes, we put up a lot of signs. You know, you asked me why I'm running and what people need to know. Our community needs to know that the future of Fresno County is all about our kids, right? They are our future. And our parents want the best for their kids. And they see that their kids aren't getting the results they need. And they need a county superintendent who's going to be transparent and tell them the truth and then take on the challenges with a plan that they know is going to work. We all will need to do this together. But we need a county superintendent who has experience, who's not afraid of accountability. You don't think that I know all about accountability, being the superintendent of Clovis Unified? I was held accountable for so many things, but in particular, student achievement. And so our community, what I will say to all of you parents and even of those of you who aren't parents, our community in general, we need our students to be successful. We need to have an educational system that works. Right now, whether we want to say it or not, and whether it's politically correct or not, we are failing our kids. We know it, you know it, they know it. And I want to put some systems in place that will guarantee that our kids get a high quality education so that they can look forward to a bright future. I see so many kids that they've lost hope and they're in their teenage years and they're disengaged from school and they're not availing of a lot of the things we have, like I mentioned, CTE and dual enrollment. So
0: you can fix
2: let's
0: it.
2: Get it right, guys, on this. Yeah, it's not every day that somebody with my level of experience comes along and is willing. Like I said, most school district superintendents aren't willing to come out of retirement to do this.
0: Paul, I got to tell you that if we put her in the mix, Emer O'Brien, in the mix with you and Gary Bredefeld in the push-up contest, she beats both of you.
1: Well, hands down.
0: Because there's a lot of I equated her to the passion. She goes, Brooke, I said passionate about it. You just have so much passion. You're just passionate about what you believe in and children. I equate her to, I asked her where her where the language comes from, how she speaks and the tone of her voice, and she said Ireland. I said Braveheart. That's what it is.
1: I call her Superwoman.
0: There it is. It's absolutely remarkable that you're willing to put yourself out there to try to help kids. I've been in that situation. I know it's very difficult. It's very difficult to be criticized. It's very difficult to try to do the right things. It's tough to fight the bureaucrats, especially when you know you're right. Right. So you've reached a level of experience in your life of having done all of these things. And when you reach that level, people say, okay, it's time for her to retire. No, it's time for you to get going. This guy is 83 years old. He's running for another term.
1: It's time for her to give back to the community.
2: He tells me that all the time. And it is giving back. You know, Fresno County's been incredibly good to me. Mm. I've had a fantastic career here. And honestly, I do want to give back. I've been offered opportunities to go and do lots of things outside of Fresno County. But I want to give back to my county. And the weight of so many kids failing in our schools, really, that weight.

0: weighs on me terribly. And so, you know, I found myself saying, I have to at least give this my best shot for our kids. And so, you know, I say to our community, please be informed. Please educate yourself about this race. Because in my opinion, I know I'm a little biased, it's the most important vote on the entire ballot. You're voting for the future of the kids of Fresno County.
1: So if people want to get involved in your campaign, where do they go?
0: Well, you can go to my website, emarforresults.com, and then there is an
1: E-I-M-A-R for the number four?
0: It's, yeah, E-I-M-E-A-R for Emer O'Brien. No, give me a second. Emer for results. 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
1: And if they want to, if there's they say, you know what, Emer, I just can't, I want to be involved, but I can't knock doors, I can't do that. Is there a spot on there where they can click and donate?
0: Yes, there is. And what I've discovered, it's incredibly expensive to run a campaign. You know, the signs, the text messages, there's a lot to it. But the biggest piece is to try and get the word out. And so I ask people, I would be incredibly honored if people donate to the campaign to help me get the word out. But also, I would encourage people to themselves get the word out.
1: EmerForResults.com. We're extremely blessed with today. We've had two incredible women that are running for office that both of them are extremely passionate about doing the right things. And I'll tell you that you don't find in, especially with politicians, where they're able to take a stand and stand for something regardless of how the wind is blowing. And these two women, I believe in Diane Pierce and in Emer O'Brien, that they are solid. And I think they deserve your attention. I want to switch a little bit to our Fresno County assessor, Paul Dictos. You've done something very incredible. I can remember calling Paul years ago, a couple years ago, and saying, Paul, I've heard that people are stealing deeds. You know, we have this thing called LifeLock where they can't take your credit anymore, but they're going in and they're stealing people's property by putting their name on deeds. You're the assessor. How can you fix this? He said to me, I don't know, but I will do something. And you never let, you were like a dog on a bone. You were calling me weekly. I'm doing this. I'm doing that. Where are we at today with that? Can a person steal a deed in Fresno County?
2: Yeah, this weekend we had the Greek Fest.
1: Yes.
2: And I met a lot of people that came through my desk there. Now, one lady came to me and said, Paul, Mr. Dickens, I want to thank you for what you're doing. We own a vacant land on Vanessa Station, me and my husband. And I'm driving one day on Vanessa Station. I see somebody putting a sign for sale.
1: Wow.
2: I called my husband and said, honey, are we selling our lot? He said, hell no, what's going on? Somebody impersonated her husband, convinced a broker to list it for sale, and the broker went to put up a sign. This is happening right here in our county, in our backyard. This cannot continue. This cannot continue. This is, I tell you, we have an ordinance and we have a notice, you know, that goes with the ordinance, and this is going to be effective about 11 days from now on the 8th of October. It's the law in the Fresno County, and the notice is available for everybody to
1: what
2: cut
1: does it
2: and
1: do?
2: Use.
1: What does it do?
2: Let me read you what it does. This is about prevention, not merely notification. California's notification program tells an owner after a deed has been recorded. LifeLock does the same thing. They scan my files and say, oh, Paul, something happened. I want to be ahead of them. Okay?
1: So what you're saying is that if somebody is going to do something or try to sell your property and they're not the owner, you don't find out until after they've already done that.
2: Yes, it's too late.
1: Okay, so how is your program different?
2: My program is different. I come ahead. What it is beginning October 8th, a Fresno County property owner may record a notice asking titled professionals to verify the owner's identity and call a confidential number before completing a sale or loan. It is voluntary, costs only the ordinary recording fee.
1: And how much is the fee?
2: The fee is $25.
1: So for $25, I can walk in there, is it online after October 8th? Will I be able to go online and get this thing, and I can mail in my $25?
2: You can fill it out, you know, go to
1: can I fill it out online?
2: No. I mean, you have to go to Notary Public, witness your signature, and then come in, give me your $25. In fact, I have free parking for you.
1: Free parking?
2: Free parking. The only building in the county that has free parking.
1: Okay.
2: And come in and file it.
1: That's
2: and
1: because then, you're Greek. You're very welcoming.
2: We want to help people. So, this confidential number, okay, before, it is voluntary. A deed for, let me read the other paragraph. A deed fraud is usually discovered too late. A criminal uses public records to identify a property and its owner, creates false identification, signs a deed or loan document, and takes the proceeds. The true owner may not learn what happened until months later when recovering the property becomes
1: so
2: difficult.
1: So they can come in, they can create a false person, they can do all of these things, and they can record that they're the owner of that property. They can hire a real estate agent. They can sell it. And then you don't find out that you don't even, that the money's gone. The deed is gone. The transactions happened. And then all of a sudden you drive by and go, somebody's building a house. That's my property. And they go, I bought this legally, but it was a complete fraud from the beginning. And what you're saying, for $25, I can get that paper, fill out that form online, get it notarized, walk it down to the county assessor's office, and I am locked. Nobody can steal my property.
2: Well, yes, they can still lock it. You know, the thing is that the title company that is processing anything, they have to really look at that and really answer that. They have to call that, okay? If they miss it, you know, then they're liable. Let me just read more here. We developed the real property fraud prevention notice to move the warning to the front end of the transaction.
1: So what you're saying, we're gonna go to break here, but you're saying, and we're gonna come back and talk to Paul Diktos, what you're saying is you're moving the notification to the front. So that it's not a past tense of what happened.
2: Yes, right.
1: We're here with Paul Diktos, the county assessor, and Emer O'Brien. She's signing off. Emer,
0: thanks for having me. I really appreciate it, Brooke.
1: You fired me up. if you don't know, that's who I'm voting for.
0: I hope I fired up our community.
1: I think so. Brooke Ashton for Ray Appleton on The Ray Appleton Show.
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3: All you got is 15 minutes. Can you be strong for 15 minutes? Can you?
4: Yeah.
3: Listen, your concentration is weaving a little bit. Pick it up.
4: Okay.
3: Pick it up!
4: Okay.
3: Don't pull straight out. Bend your knees and be strong on the inside and go around them. Let's control the outside. Look. The fire's coming. Are you ready for the fire? We're firemen.
4: Okay.
3: We are firemen!
4: Got it, coach.
3: The heat doesn't bother us. We live in the heat. We train in the heat.
4: Yeah, let's go.
3: It tells us that we're ready. We're at home. We're where we're supposed to be. Flames don't intimidate us. What do? We control the flames.
5: With Paul Dictos, the assessor of Fresno County. Paul, introduce yourself.
6: Yes.
5: Actually, you don't even need an introduction, but go ahead.
6: I want to have the... I want the people to know who I am. First of all, I came to...
5: Who doesn't
6: study.
5: Know who you are?
6: Some people do not know exactly what I do or where I came from. I came from Greece at the tender age of 23 years old. I lived in the projects in West Fresno, South Lee Avenue. That $23, you know, got me 1 month's rent, you know, in the public housing. And I married at the age of 23. My wife was from Greece, a beautiful girl. I got married on July 1st, 1967. On July 20th, I got the Selective Service notice. Mr. Dictos, you got to appear. You're going to go to Vietnam. I did not go to Canada. I did not go back to Greece. I appeared and I reported. And they went through the whole thing, you know. And then finally, one guy asked, you know, hey, did you go to the army in Greece? I said, yes, I did. Well, you're lucky, he said, you know, because Greece is a NATO country, so you don't have to go to Vietnam. Had I gone to Vietnam, I would have come back in a black bag. Well, then I became a CPA, and for the last 50 years I've been a CPA. At the age of 67, when most of the people, you know, retire or go to a rest home or maybe die or go back to Greece, I ended up running for assessor recorder.
5: So where does this dialect come from? Your language, you don't speak like
6: my
5: I speak.
6: My language, I have an accent, but I don't think with an accent. And I don't assess, I want to tell the people that I don't assess with an accent or record with an accent.
5: Why not?
6: I was born because my mind thinks different than my tongue.
5: Where were you born?
6: So I was born in Greece in 1943.
5: Which part?
6: May 16, Northern Greece, the city of Thessalonica, which is the...
5: Very famous in the Bible, the Thessalonians.
6: The book of Thessalonians was written from my hometown. I read it.
5: Oh, my. You know. I did not know that.
6: So, do you miss it? I'll go back once in a while, but I love Fresno. I want to thank God for allowing me to live in Fresno for the last 60 years. It's really very similar to my hometown. We have all the fruits and the sunshine and everything. So I ran for supervisor, I ran for everything. But I want to also tell the public that for the most part, you know, I put my own money. I'd hate to go and ask people to give me money to get a job. That's not me. I probably owe myself
5: about you never ask for donations.
6: If they give it to me, I will not say no, but I'm not going to knock on doors again.
5: You put your own money in there.
6: Put my own money.
5: You're 83 years old.
6: 83 years old. God bless you with good health.
5: How many push-ups can you do?
6: I can do 30 push-ups. I used to do 40, but then I lost
5: 83 years old. You drive here yourself. You're going to the office every day. Are you still doing CPA work?
6: I do CPA. I have about 120 tax returns. You don't want to really stop the thing.
5: And 30 push-ups straight.
6: 30 push-ups straight, yes.
5: That's all impressive, but I'll tell you what's more impressive. The way the article that you sent me on from Fresno Bee on how you took care of your wife Stella. Tell me about that.
6: Well, you know, it's in my culture, you know. You're married for life. It's not really you married.
5: What happened to Stella?
6: My beautiful wife got Alzheimer's at the age of 60 years old.
5: She died at 60?
6: No, she got Alzheimer's at 60.
5: She got Alzheimer's at 60.
6: Had she gone in a home, she would have died at 62. But because I took care of her myself, she lived to be 72 years old.
5: You took care of her for 10 years? Well, for
6: 12 years.
5: 12 years.
6: 12 years. And that was the time that I was running for office. In 2010, I was running for office. And I had to really walk at the precincts. So what do we do? So I had a caregiver come about 7 o'clock every morning. I would get up at 3 o'clock in the morning, go and drop about 300 flyers, over 300 flyers on doorsteps, you know. And I had a light on my head so I don't stumble, okay? And I come back at 6:30, take her out of bed, give her a bath, and then at 7 o'clock, the caregiver came in, I go back to work. I did this thing for 3 years. The date of the election, when I won the election, I'm sitting at home with my beautiful wife. She has Alzheimer's. And the news says, Dictos has won the election. And she has no clue what's going on. And I'm trying to tell her, you know, to do something, and just didn't work out. The guys are calling me, hey, come down to the coffee shop, you know, we're going to celebrate. I cannot. I have somebody here to leave my wife. So I said, I'm going to do a race. So I put a lot of pillows around there. I said, don't move, you know. And I went down for half an hour, but I came back. She was all right. She never saw me on the dice. She never saw me on the office, you know, and I really regret that because she did work for the first of my campaigns. She did help me, you know, put up signs, and that's it. But after that, I'm celibate. I only believe in one marriage. Second marriage is not for me. And we are married.
5: Did you know that I was listening to Dr. Laura one time, and she said that if you were going to get on a plane and you knew that there was a 70 to 80% chance that the plane was going to crash, would you get on that plane?
6: No.
5: That's second marriages.
6: Second marriage. Okay.
5: They say there's a 70 to 80% chance that they don't make it.
6: It just does. It's not like the first time.
5: No. Well, when you've loved the way that you've loved.
6: My friend back in Greece, after she married the second time, she said, Paul, the second marriage is a patchwork.
5: It's patchwork.
6: And that thing stayed in my mind. I don't want any patches in my life, in my age right now. You know, I'm doing fine. Well, I have a message for the people that are my age out there. It's not the age of your years, it's the age of your ideas. Remember that. Don't worry how old you are. If you have new ideas and young ideas, you know you are as young as you feel.
5: Well, you're 83 years old. You make your own yogurt.
6: I make my own yogurt every week.
5: And you make your own olives.
6: I make my own olives. And I do my own push-ups.
5: I hope you're doing your own push-ups. So the challenge that you're putting out there is to who and what is it?
6: Well, who can beat me?
5: Well, you said pretty passionately that you wanted a piece of Gary Bredefield. Why I don't know, but
6: well, I just
5: can he beat you in push-ups?
6: We can find out. We got to find out.
5: What do you think?
6: You got to sponsor it.
5: What do you think?
6: We got to find out. That's the excitement. Don't tell people. Let the people come in and witness that. They got to witness that.
5: Gary, you know Gary. He's a fighter.
6: Oh, he's a fighter.
5: He's a fighter.
6: You know, him and I are very much alike. He doesn't know that. We are very much alike.
5: Both of you guys are good friends of mine. And
6: we could have made a great couple. A great couple, even in politics. Let's go back to what I'm doing here.
5: We're going to come back to Paul Dictos in a minute of why he's here and what he's doing. But first, we're going to do Liz on the news.
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4: A Visalia man will spend decades behind bars after prosecutors say he used social media to target children for sex. Here's KMJ's Michael Reed.
7: 23-year-old Tyler Vice was sentenced to 40 years to life in prison. Investigators say he contacted girls as young as 10 years old, asking for explicit photos and trying to arrange meetings. Authorities say videos found on his phone confirm sexual acts involving two children. Court records show C arranged to meet a 13-year-old girl in Arosi in August of 2024, unaware her family had discovered the messages. When he arrived and realized it was a setup, prosecutors say he tried to flee and crashed into another car. The family detained him until deputies arrived. C pleaded no contest in March to 12 felony charges involving 12 victims and must register as a sex offender for life. Michael Reed, KMJ News.
4: Tragedy striking the world of college basketball. Here's Fox's Frank Lanza.
8: ESPN college basketball analyst Chris Spatola passing away unexpectedly at the age of 47. Spatola was a 4-year starter at West Point, leading the Army basketball team in scoring for 3 seasons. After graduating, he deployed in support of Operation Iraqi Freedom. He was the son-in-law of Hall of Fame coach Mike Krzyzewski and served on the Duke Blue Devils staff under Coach K from 2007 to 2012, winning a national championship in 2010. Spatola was also a court coach for the gold medal-winning U.S. team at the 2008 Olympics. He leaves behind a wife and three kids. Frank Lanza, Fox News.
4: On Wall Street, the Dow lost 352 points. It's 132 at KEMJ. Valley weather right now, sunny, now 87 at Radio City. Our high today around 94. Clear skies tonight. We get down to about 65. And then Thursday, close to 100, just shy, 98 degrees with some wind in the mountains possible in the afternoon, a possible fire risk. We're going to see a cool down heading into the weekend, upper 80s, Sunday, Monday, and Tuesday. 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
2: 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Sitting in for Ray today, Brooke Ashton.
5: Brooke Ashton in for Ray Appleton, here with the county assessor, Mr. Paul Pictos.
6: Yeah, Brooke, I'd like to tell the people how this notice works.
5: Yes, please.
6: The owner completes the form attached to the ordinance as Exhibit A.
5: So before you get there, what Paul's talking about is there's a form that that you're going to be able to fill out after October 8th on his website, on the assessor's website, that you can download, that you can fill out, and you can get notarized. It'd take $25, take it down to the assessor's office, and you can lock your property so that nobody can steal your property.
6: Okay. The owner completes the form attached to the ordinance as Exhibit A and records it at the Hall of Records. No, not Hall of Records, at the recorder's office.
5: At the recorder's office, where there's free parking.
6: Yeah, where there's free parking. That's at 1250 Van Ness. The owner separately provides a trusted party with confidential contact information, such as a telephone number, email address, or trusted agent. That information does not appear in the recorded notice and does not become public. The notice appears in a standard title search for the property. So when a title company tries to search the information, they're going to see it.
5: They're going to see, hey, if you want to, you got to call this person to see if it's...
6: You got to call this person to find out if this is for real.
5: If it's good. Yeah. So I will notice that, I will say that Paul handed me a letter which is saying that the FBI just came out with a warning about public... warning the public about identity theft where criminals impersonate the owners of vacant property parcels. This is alert number I-061626-PSA. came out 16th of June, 2026. What they say is that phase one, landowner impersonation. Criminals create fake identifications, driver's license, and U.S. passports, Outlook email addresses, and voiceover internet protocols. They generate phone numbers, use them to impersonate the landowner. Criminals can obtain property, parcel, owners, personal identification information through the county and state and public websites, the data brokers, stolen account information, or they can purchase it on the dark web. The criminals contact a local realtor and a title company. They pose as the property owner. They draft property-related contracts to market. They sell the vacant property parcels. In one instance, a fictitious deed was used to further substantiate the impersonation and convince the realtors of the validity of the sale. And then phase three, criminals request the money from the illegal sale of the property be sent to a co-conspirator attorney in a different state. So they come in, they impersonate you. They contact a realtor, they contact a title company, they sell it, and then they send the money to some co-conspirator attorney in some different state. Paul, you have stopped this. This is not going
6: to
5: happen no more.
6: Well, I haven't stopped it yet. You have to really file the papers. Let me tell you one more question here. California already enacted SB 255. Starting January 1st, I have to notify everybody that sells property, send them a copy of the new deed. Okay. The two programs address different parts of the problem. SB 255 requires counties to notify the parties within 30 days after a deed is recorded.
5: So it's already after the sale, though.
6: After the sale. But mine is different. That is valuable, and this office has implemented, but it is still notice after recording. Okay. The Real Property Fraud Prevention Notice, our notice, asks for verification before closing when the transaction may still be stopped.
5: So before it closes, they're going to verify who the owner is.
6: That's right. They're going to find out if it's for real or fraud.
5: And if it does go through, let's just say by some chance it slips through, you're trying to make it a law that says
6: that's right.
5: The Fresno County Board of Supervisors can grab it back.
6: Yes, sir. But also, you know, the escrow company is liable for not doing the job.
5: Perfect. And who's going to hold them liable? Will your office hold them liable?
6: No. I mean, there's plenty of lawyers that can do this job.
5: Okay.
6: Now, the other question, what good is the notice if no one is required to follow it? Fraud prevention often begins with putting the right warning in front of the right person at the right time. Title professionals already use identity and payment verification procedures. The notice alerts them that the owner has specifically requested those precautions and provides a way to reach the owner independently. And it introduces friction into a fraud scheme without giving the county control over a private transaction.
5: So this is life alert. This is life lock. So it notifies you. Somebody has filed. I get notices on my phone. Somebody is filing a credit report, or they're trying to take credit in your name. Did you do this? Did you not? Yes, no. And you get to click yes. You click the no. And then it stops the transaction, or you can have a credit lock on your credit file.
6: Yeah.
5: You're saying you're putting a credit lock on a deed in Fresno County if they follow the steps which you're providing for them. Does any other of the, how many counties are there? 57 counties?
6: 58 counties.
5: 58 counties in California. How many have this?
6: I want to thank God for giving me a friend like Barry Gribble. Barry Kripal is a good friend of mine. Him and I talked about this thing, and we came up with this idea. Barry Kripal used to be the chief of the SunMed Raising Company for the last 30 years. Now, what happens? What happens if the title company ignores the notice?
5: What happens?
6: Okay, let me tell you. Okay, the notice has no automatic blocking effect, so the transaction may proceed. It does, however, create a clear public record that the owner requests the verification before closing. That record may become relevant in a later investigation or legal proceeding.
5: Okay.
6: So you have a case here. If they don't follow, because they don't
5: find it. Yeah, you go get the title company for insurance or whatever it is. So the title company I got to believe that I'm sure there's, you know, unscrupulous title companies out there. I don't know of any, but I will tell you that I really believe that they try hard to get to the right people. Nobody really wants to post. Nobody wants to be in litigation.
6: Listen. Title companies vet the notary public. You know how easy it is for me to get a notary public stamp over the internet? It's $5. I can get a stamp. And I can impersonate you as a notary public, and I can put a stamp. Some notary publics, and I hate to say that, give the stamp to their friends. Go ahead, do whatever you want. That's not right. That's illegal. You know, we check the Notary Public licenses. We go to the state website and find out if they are active, if they have a lapse, you know, on everything. We really, really do a good job. But we have to do this thing fast. The other, does the county guarantee that the title company will follow the notice? Not really, no. The notice is a request, not a guarantee. We should be clear about that. It gives owners another layer of protection, but no single measure can eliminate this fraud. If the crooks want to get to your property, they will. But this is going to be a stumbling block.
5: I love it. So if you know someone, if you or someone you know has fallen victim to this impersonation scam of selling, you know, your property, there's an Internet Crime Complaint Center at the FBI, www.ic3.gov. So once again, it's www.ic3.gov, and you'll be able to file a complaint with the FBI if that's happened to you. You know, we've had a lot of we all know politicians which are chicken dinner politicians. People that just show up, chicken dinner politicians, guys that need a job.
6: Yes.
5: Right? Guys that just, they're doing this because they've never, he or she is doing this because they've never made any money in the public sector. They have no experience. That's and true. And they're willing to take the arrows of a campaign, and somehow, some way they get in, and that's the most money they've ever made, but they have no real life experience. Right? You know some of those guys?
6: Yes. Yes.
5: Okay.
6: Yes, yes,
5: yes, yes. And what stops... What is the difference between you and them? Do you need this job?
6: I don't need the job. That's why I take positions that are really...
5: But you came here from Greece with no money.
6: But I made enough money. I made enough money, so I was able, and I have been able to fund my own campaigns. I put over $250,000 over the years in my campaigns.
5: But your English is not up to par.
6: My English is never going to get better. You know, you can never change the vocal cords. After 18 years old, you know you're stuck.
5: But somehow, some way, even with the language barrier, you went to college.
6: Yes.
5: You got a CPA degree in accounting. You got a degree in accounting, right?
6: If I can say something about the CPA. The CPA test used to be very difficult. And at that time, only 3% of the candidates nationwide passed all four parts in our city. By God's help, I was one of those 3%. I mean, I don't
5: speak passed it even
6: passed
5: with
6: it in one sitting, all four parts.
5: You know why? Because math is the international language.
6: No, I was so determined to make something of myself. Hmm. I say either do this thing or I told my wife, just leave me alone. Don't bother me. I want to pass this thing before.
5: Then for you.
6: Then you can have all the jewelry you want. All the triplets.
5: There's the Greek in you.
6: She was going to Greece every year with the kids, you know. So she enjoyed life.
5: Let's talk about something. Let's talk about something that is important. Not that any of that is not. Where, first of all, I want you to tell me what is the secret to this, and then where can I find it? What is the secret to Paul Dictos yogurt? Tell me how to make it.
6: It's on my website.
5: I know that.
6: Place.
5: What website?
6: VoteDictos.com.
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5: VoteDictos.com. And it's yogurt. But tell me what it is.
6: It is, you take yogurt. I really like to use half and half milk.
5: Half and half milk.
6: Half and half milk.
5: Okay.
6: You boil it. You let it boil.
5: How long?
6: You let it rise up first.
5: Okay.
6: Then you just stop it. And then you put a thermometer there. It has to come down to 135 degrees.
5: Okay.
6: At that point, you put the culture. You put the culture and you mix it real
5: what
6: nice.
5: What kind of culture? What do you
6: put? You can buy fire yogurt, any yogurt outside. Put two spoonfuls of yogurt there.
5: Two spoonfuls of yogurt in it.
6: Mix it real good.
5: Okay.
6: Then cover it up with a couple of blankets overnight.
5: Lid on it? No lid, just the blankets.
6: Yeah, put the lid plus blankets, you know.
5: Okay.
6: And but by 8 o'clock next morning, it's ready to go. And that yogurt lasts longer than the yogurt to buy outside. I bought the yogurt from the market, and I let it stay for about 2 weeks in my refrigerator. It got spoiled. My yogurt doesn't spoil.
5: No kidding.
6: And you know, you put
5: it... What flavor do you use?
6: Plain. No.
5: You like it plain?
6: No flavors at all.
5: So every morning you eat the yogurt?
6: Not every morning, you know. When I feel good, I do that. But you put some walnuts there, you put some almonds, you know, put a bit of honey, you know. That's a full meal. It's about 346 calories. 346 calories, about 29 grams of protein. It's great.
5: When we come back, we're going to talk to Paul Dictos about his other recipe that he has that he refuses to give up. Brooke Ashton in for Ray Appleton. Hope you're feeling better today, Ray. We're here with Paul Dictos, the county assessor.
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4: Brooke Ashton in for Ray Appleton here with Paul Dictos, the county assessor. Coming up next on at the 2 o'clock hour, Philip Teresi just walked in. I just don't know how Philip does it for 4 hours a day. I mean, this guy brings the heat every day. Whether you like him or whether you don't, he will tell you exactly what he's thinking. And I have a tremendous amount of respect for that man. Plus, he's pretty good size. You don't want to meet him in a parking lot in a dark night. Anyways, Paul, tell me about why. So you've created this program where you're protecting mortgages. And I'm going to call it open source, meaning you're one of 58 counties that has done this in the state of California. One, why haven't more counties done it? And two, can they copy your program?
5: Absolutely. In fact, I gave it to them. It's free for them to copy it.
4: And open source.
5: Open source. They can copy it. I want them to copy it to help their own constituents. This is helping people. It's not really I'm smarter, I'm better. You know, we're all the same here. We all have a mission to help the public.
4: It's really protecting seniors.
5: Protect, especially seniors.
4: You know, because a lot of those people either inherit the property or they bought it and they just sit on it. I know we have a couple of empty vacant parcels that I haven't thought about. I'm gonna sign up for the program. I'm gonna get it notarized and pay the $25 and make sure they don't take the vacant land.
5: In fact,
4: it's more on vacant land than land that is not.
5: 85% of the fraud takes place on vacant land. So you can put more than one properties on that one.
4: You can? Notice.
5: Yes.
4: And it's $25 just for one?
5: Yeah. $25 for the whole deal, page.
4: Okay. So you can put multiple properties, it's $25 to take it down to your deal, plus the notary.
5: Plus the notary.
4: Do you have a notary down there?
5: Oh, no, we're not supposed. Notary is about $25.
4: You know. How come you don't have a notary? You have everything, you have free parking, why don't we have a free notary?
5: We are not supposed to even give legal advice.
4: Oh.
5: We are supposed to stay out of this thing, you know. The law really controls us.
4: Okay, so the last time, I want to say it was a couple years ago, you brought over to my house some olives.
5: Olives.
4: Oh, my gosh.
5: Oh, let me tell you about the olives.
4: You have an olive tree in your front yard, okay, first of all.
5: I want people to Google my house. When they Google my house, they're going to see I'm on a knoll, okay. And I have 5 olive trees in my front yard.
4: What kind are they? Do you know?
5: Large, small, whatever.
4: Okay, whatever.
5: But they're all black. But on the knoll there, I have a sign.
4: Okay.
5: And it says, Mount of Olives.
4: Because you're a Christian man.
5: You can see it from a distance if you Google my house. Mount of Olives. In fact, people walk up there and say, no, hey, this is holy ground. You'd have to go to the Holy Land, you know, to walk on the Mount of Olives. People walk here, you know.
4: So tell me, how do you do the olives?
5: The olives, there's two different ways. One, you can just pick them up when they're black, you know, and put salt inside the sack and put a hard rag on it, you know, just let get all the juices out. You have to mix it up left and right. And then, you know, you wash them and then you put them in olive oil. But the best way I like this, you get them either green or black, you know, and just cut them up twice and then put them in water. Water for about 30 days. Let all the bitterness come out.
4: There is literally, we've had 3 guests today. We've had Amir O'Brien, right, that you're supporting for County Board of Supervisors. We had Diane Pierce, that she's running for Board of Supervisors, and she's the pro tem for City of Clovis.
5: Clovis, yes.
4: And we got Paul Dictos. All three of you guys have something in common.
5: What is it?
4: Josh, what's that clip again? Play that clip. Let me see if I can get Josh going here, because you guys all three remind me of this clip. This is from
6: Terry
4: Atlas,
6: the
4: greatest boxing coach of all time.
6: Listen, your concentration is weaving a little bit. Pick it up. Okay. Pick it up.
7: Okay.
6: Don't pull straight out. Bend your knees and be strong on the inside and go around them. Let's control the outside. Look, The fire's coming. Are you ready for the fire? We're firemen. Okay. We are firemen.
7: You got it, coach.
6: The heat doesn't bother us. We live in the heat. We train in the heat.
7: Yeah, let's go.
6: It tells us that we're ready. We're at home. We're where we're supposed to be. Flames don't intimidate us. What do? We control the flame.
4: Why does that remind me of you?
5: Because I'm a fighter.
4: You are a fighter.
5: I never do push. Let me tell you why everybody should really file this notice. Okay. Any property owner may choose to record one, but the risk is not evenly distributed. Vacant land was involved in 85% of the seller impersonation attempts identified in the national study. Owners of vacant land, people who live outside the area, landlords, elderly owners, and owners whose properties have little or no debt should give it particular consideration.
4: We're gonna have every person who listens to this show at your office. You watch after October 8th because of what you've done for this county.
5: I appreciate that.
4: You are a fighter.
5: I want to help.
4: You are a fighter. Flames don't intimidate you. Paul Dictos, the county assessor, probably the most powerful man in the county because the tax man that cometh. Brooke Ashton in for Ray Appleton on the Ray Appleton Show today with my friend Paul Dictos.
5: The county council's office participated in drafting the ordinance and supported it.
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1: 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It's 2 o'clock. I'm Liz Kern, live in the KMJ newsroom. 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China President Xi Jinping paying a visit to President Trump here for the first time in a decade. Fox's Lucas Tomlinson is at the White House.
2: It's been more than 10 years since Xi Jinping visited the White House, and President Trump will be out there on the ramp at Andrews to greet him. It's been decades since U.S. President greeted a foreign head of state at Andrews. You have to go all the way back to 1962. That was JFK and then British Prime Minister Harold Macmillan. But I digress. Trade and AI will dominate the talks. President Trump made only one mention of China yesterday in his speech at the United Nations. Now, not everyone is excited about the visit. China has been accused of sharing targeting information with Iran to kill American troops.
1: It comes one day after President Trump said U.S. and Iranian officials met amid the ongoing U.N. General Assembly, the president ramping up pressure to end the nearly seven-month conflict with Iran. Fresno voters got a close look at city council candidates last night during a community forum in the Tower District. Here's KMJ's Randy James.
3: Five candidates seeking seats on the Fresno City Council took questions on housing, education, city funding, and other key issues ahead of the midterm election. One notable absence: District 1 candidate Rob Fuentes, whose empty chair drew criticism from some voters. The forum also featured rapid-fire questions for the candidates.
4: Are you in favor of data centers in our cities and in our communities?
5: No.
6: No.
7: No.
5: No. Absolutely not.
3: Election Day is now just 6 weeks away. Randy James, KMJ News.
1: An international survey reveals how farmers differ on the benefits of artificial intelligence. KMJ's Ag Director Don York reports.
8: Farmers in the United States and Argentina have sharply different views about the benefits of artificial intelligence and other data-driven tools in agriculture. A recent Purdue University survey finds 23% of American producers identify increased production as the main benefit of AI, but more than half, 52%, see no meaningful benefit for their operation. Argentine farmers are more positive. Increased production accounts for 37% of responses. Just 21% report no meaningful benefit. Yet researchers say differences in survey design mean the comparison should be viewed cautiously. They also note that U.S. farmers may question whether AI recommendations are practical to follow. Don York, KMJ News.
1: On Wall Street, the Dow lost 352 points. The S&P 500 dropped 58 today. NASDAQ was down 308 points. ABC 30's Cassandra Gutierrez has our forecast.
9: We made it to the middle of the work week, Central Valley. Happy Wednesday, everyone. We are expecting to see a little bit of a warm-up in those temperatures as we head into your Wednesday afternoon. Most of us will be in those low 90s, some of us in the mid-90s. However, on Thursday, we do see another warm-up in the forecast. But looking ahead to the weekend, we have some nice mild temperatures in the low 90s and even upper 80s by the time Sunday and Monday comes around. For KMJ and ABC 30, I'm Cassandra Gutierrez.
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10: Here in Fresno, we have reports of debris in the roadway northbound 41 at the Tulare Street exit. Just north of Selma, we have a two-vehicle accident at Manning and Delray Avenues. And in Tulare, we have a traffic alert northbound 99 at the Page Road exit. Caltrans has a lane closure in that area. I'm Michael Reed, KMJ.
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14: 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If you want to know what else is coming, go look. Hey, there's a development in a cold case. And to give this

a guy named James Lewis, who was convicted of extortion for sending a letter to Tylenol when they were still being manufactured by Johnson & Johnson, that had claimed responsibility for the deaths and demanded $1 million to stop them. When he was discovered, he said that the letter's claim was false, and further investigation demonstrated that he could not have been involved. But the incidents actually led to the discontinuation of powder-filled capsules for over-the-counter medicine. It also led to reforms in medication packaging and anti-tampering laws at the federal level. Today, it has been announced out of Chicago, officials have identified a man that they have called the Unknown Wanderer, and they say that there is a link to the Chicago Tylenol murders. Dr. Matthew Francis Butkowski was identified as the man found dead inside a Boise, Idaho church in December of 1982. Butkowski died after having taken cyanide. And police say that prior to his death, Butkowski received multiple treatments for mental health in the 1970s. In 1982, Butkowski was known to be doing experiments at his home, and police said that he was fired after taking chemicals from his job in a laboratory. He was described as paranoid, possibly schizophrenic, and a loner. His brother died in 2021, and police were able to find old items that belonged to Butkowski, including his old desk and his bed. And the police say that they found homemade cyanide with his belongings. Police also acknowledge that it is different than the poison that was used in the Chicago Tylenol poisonings. Maps of Chicago were found amongst his things, including photos of Dr. Butkowski in Chicago in what is believed to be December of 1981. Police say that in the late 70s and early 80s, he lived in California, Texas, New Mexico, Ohio, and Florida. And now officials are starting to look for other cold cases that would have involved death by cyanide poisoning. Idaho police say they cannot name him as a suspect in the Chicago Tylenol murders because it's not their case, but they have sent the information they've gathered to Chicago and Arlington Heights, and they say that it is ultimately up to Chicago Police Department to name him as a suspect. A forensic psychiatrist, Dr. Park Dietz, worked the case in Chicago in the 80s. Dietz says when he presented the case of Butkowski to multiple forensic psychiatrists and an FBI group, they all believe that Butkowski is a viable suspect. So in fall of 1982, seven people died within 24 hours in Chicago after taking Tylenol that had been laced with cyanide. And James Lewis, the only person who was ever convicted in connection with this, the would-be extortionist, died in 2023. A statement from Chicago police in part reads, Chicago Police Department detectives have been in contact with the Ada County Sheriff's Office regarding its investigation to determine whether there is a connection to the Tylenol murders investigation, which remains an open cold case. Anyone with information that may assist in the investigation is asked to submit a tip through cpdtip.com or through Cook County Crime Stoppers. Arlington Heights Police, in their own statement, said the Arlington Heights PD continues to work closely with our partners to identify the individual or individuals responsible for the 1982 Tylenol murders. We have received and reviewed information provided by the Ada County Sheriff's Office. We remain committed to collaborating with our partners and pursuing any viable leads as they become available because this remains an active investigation. We have no additional information to release at this time. The FBI also released a statement. They acknowledged that there have been repeated claims over the last 4.5 decades about alleged links to the Tylenol murders. Out of respect for the ongoing legitimate investigation and those impacted by the tragedy, the FBI is going to provide support and will remain the lead investigating and releasing credible information once evidence yields a true resolution. So, a stone cold case and a
what feels from here like a very distant

0: very difficult link to work. Betkowski is not the only person who would have known how to formulate cyanide. And there is a difference from the cyanide with which he took his own life and the potassium cyanide that he had put into those Tylenol capsules. There's obviously evidence that is not being disclosed at this point that establishes even more of a link, though certainly the evidence of his travel to Chicago in December 1981 is a compelling suggestion given the other evidence in play. Technology has evolved tremendously. The ability to test, the ability to compare DNA, all of that has evolved tremendously. And we've seen it pay off multiple times. I mean, one of the most conspicuous instances is still the arrest and conviction of the Golden State Killer, which weirdly enough was accomplished by Patton Oswalt's wife getting bored while she was both unwell and confined to home because of the COVID pandemic. That's not a joke, by the way. That's actually how that case ultimately came to be solved. The Kristen Smart case is another example. The In Your Own Backyard podcast, continuing to dig at the case, continuing to discuss evidence, including evidence that the police did not consider or did not include in the investigation, and that subsequently has led to real action. I am sure in the pantheon of true crime podcasting, there are stories about the Chicago Tylenol murders. This evidence does not appear to have come from the podcast true crime sphere. So I think that it's likely that two things are going to happen in very short order. One, with the full force of the FBI, Chicago, Ada County, all working together. Oh, and Arlington Heights. I don't want to leave them out. There's going to be renewed interest in this, in no small part because of the media coverage of this possible link. Bringing those resources in could very well establish the connection that once and for all solves the Tylenol murders. The other thing that I think we can all absolutely expect to see is for the podcasts that have not done the Tylenol murders, and probably Netflix making a documentary, you are going to suddenly see, I'm going to say starting as soon as the end of next week, and then probably for the full-fledged productions over the next 6 months, you're going to see all of a sudden a tremendous renewed interest in this case. And for the families of the victims, that's nothing but good news. And for the justice system in general, I love the idea that while a case may go cold, it is never truly closed until there is a conviction, until there is an answer. Now, I don't know that Betkowski would be convicted in absentia, but you may get something very close to that in terms of wrapping up and summarizing the investigation. Certainly, we'll be continuing to look for additional information on this, but the Chicago Tylenol murders has a lead for the first time in 44 years. It's a crazy development. Coming up this hour, we're going to talk about Measure S. There is a No on S campaign that has been officially launched. One of the members of the No on S campaign, Brooke Ashton, filling in for Ray Appleton earlier today, and we'll grab some of his comments at this press event. Also, California High Speed Rail receiving a cease and desist letter. You may have heard word that they're running out of money, and so now there is a possibility that instead of going from Bakersfield into Merced proper, that we're going to get an even dumber high-speed rail that terminates somewhere in northern Kern County and somewhere on the outskirts of the city of Merced. And folks are none too happy, and it turns out it may not even be legal for California High Speed Rail to truncate that line further. We've also got another hack, another breach, this time at the FBI. We'll get to that on the way after an update of traffic with Michael Reed.
1: Clear in Fresno, we have a two-vehicle accident at Clovis and Ashland Avenues. Just north of Selma, we have a two-vehicle accident at Manning and Indianola Avenues. And down in Tulare, we have a traffic alert northbound 99 at the Page Road exit. Caltrans has a lane closure in that area. I'm Michael Reed, KMJ Traffic.
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0: Hey, the Fresno Historical Society, Fresno City and County Historical Society, you guys may recognize that name as one of the sponsors of the Valley's Legends, The Legacies Continue, heard twice daily here on KMJ. There's a really cool project that they've had going. They've been collecting 250 voices for 250 years. In partnership with the City of Fresno Mayor's Office, it's a video project. The Fresno City and County Historical Society is capturing 250 mini interviews with people from all over Fresno, and you can be a part of this. They want to hear from you. And coming up Saturday, there's going to be another opportunity to be a part of this. There are 15-minute slots available. Go to valleyhistory.org/events or look for the Fresno City and County Historical Society on Facebook to get signed up for this thing. I actually got to sit with Elizabeth Laval, who was, the day I was down there, was the one conducting these mini interviews. And she asked some really brilliant, really interesting questions. And in absolutely about Fresno, about how my family got to Fresno, about my family's history in the Valley, but even more broadly, what's happening in the world today and the evolution that we have seen in our shared 250-year history. If you want to be a part of it, it's really cool. It's a lot of fun. And that archive down on Kern, if you've never been in that building, it's the old, it really started out as the Fresno Morning Republican printing press building. It was the Republican bar and restaurant for a while, and now it is becoming the home of the Fresno County and City Historical Society. And there's a lot of cool stuff. They've got a great display set up right now. Artifacts recovered from Chinatown here in Fresno, like stuff that got walled off in a storage room or left in one of those tunnels that we all hear rumors about. It's really, really cool. And the depth with which they talk about some of early Fresno's Chinese community, it's fascinating stuff. But the building is beautiful. The project is absolutely worth your time. And it's a great excuse to go down and see that building. By the way, I don't know if I said it or not, the printing press for the Fresno Republican newspaper, it's still there. Truth be told, I think they'd have to tear the building down to get it out. But the press is still there, and it's just the coolest thing. Oh, and the Belmont Lanterns. You guys remember the whole thing about they found those crazy lanterns underneath the Belmont Underpass there, the BNSF Belmont Underpass. If you were headed west on Belmont towards the zoo, you'd hit that little underpass right before you got to Belmont Circle. Well, when they were preparing to demolish that in doing the grade separation upgrade, they found those lanterns just tucked away in a storage facility underneath the overpass, and nobody knew where they had come from. We knew they were old. And if you look at them, you can tell by the way that they're wired that they obviously come from an era where electrical codes were a little different. Not only do they have a couple of the lanterns on display, which is cool because you can really appreciate just how blasted big those things are. They did the research. They learned not just, oh yeah, this was a thing that was in Fresno, but they actually learned the history of the lanterns. They know exactly how they were made, why they were made, where they were deployed. They even have articles from, I don't know if it's the Republican Archive or the old Fresno Bee Archive, but they found articles discussing them. And where else? The Pop Laval Archive. They found photos of the lanterns in use. So whether you go down to be a part of 250 Voices or not, take time and take the tour. They're still getting things set up. They've really just gotten into the building and started the process of preparing it, which is why doing the 250 Voices thing is kind of a neat way to go in and get a tour that you might not get otherwise by just showing up at the front door. 100% worth your time. 100% worth your time. So check it out. Go to the Fresno Historical website or find them on Facebook and chase the link there. But Be a part of 250 Voices and go check out the archive on Kern, man. It is cool. Measure S. It's the Better Roads, Safe Streets initiative. It's what we have been left with since Measure C got hijacked by special interests and not NGOs. And now a formal No on S campaign has been launched, and the press conference going down yesterday included some choice sound bites from some familiar voices.
1: Measure S is a scam. It's a new 30-year, $7 billion tax scam.
2: Measure S, in my mind, stands for safety. It stands for safe roads, safe routes to schools.
3: We're just David fighting this Goliath. But the thing is, the truth always matters.
4: And without it,
2: it would be pretty catastrophic for our county. We would just see a very rapid deterioration of roads, a completely reduced public transit infrastructure.
5: What they're selling you, in my opinion, is gloom and doom. What they're saying is, if we don't pass this, this may not be good. It may be okay, but the alternative is horrific, right? Well, the reality is that Measure C money doesn't run out until 2029.
2: Committing the vast majority, 65% of the funds, almost $5 billion over 30 years, to fixing the potholes, the sidewalks, the roads, the infrastructure right in front of my home, my school, my park, my place of worship.
4: That it prohibits adding lanes for cars. You can only add lanes for bikes or buses. The only way Measure S reduces traffic and congestion is if we get out of our cars and start taking bikes or buses around.
6: We can do better. I'm not going to sit around and think that just because we had maybe a couple failed efforts that we can't come back to the table and negotiate.
0: Well, and that's exactly what we should be doing, is going back to the table and negotiating. Measure C got hijacked, and it got hijacked by a group with an agenda. And the end result of that is Measure S, also known as Better Roads, Safer Streets. And it's not. It's not better roads. They are cutting the allocation for road maintenance and repair and expansion in order to fund a social engineering project that revolves mostly around increasing the presence of public transportation. Now, I'm not here to tell you that we shouldn't have buses. I think public transportation is great, and I've used it off and on my entire life. A lot more when I lived in the Bay Area, in no small part because I was a kid and didn't have a driver's license, but absolutely it was useful. The demand isn't here. It's not here right now, and it's not going to be here for a long, long time. Fresno is a car-friendly city, and Better Roads, Safe Streets just completely ignores that, and there is an incentive behind it for the NGOs that have inserted themselves into the Yes on S campaign. We'll talk a little bit about that after we get back from an update with Liz Kern in the KMJ newsroom.
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8: There's been a break among some Republicans with President Trump over the U.S. war with Iran, calling it a war of choice. House Minority Leader Hakeem Jeffries criticized the growing number of Republicans now speaking out against the nearly seven-month-long conflict.
9: Now, it's interesting to me that several of them who are in tight races and are on the verge of losing, including in places like Iowa or Michigan or Wisconsin, are all now starting to say the war needs to end.
8: Meanwhile, at the UN General Assembly, Iran's President Masoud Pezeshkian called out President Trump directly, saying his people have been victims.
10: Yesterday, the United States president described us as terrorists. We have been the victims of terrorism.
8: The comments came a day after President Trump said he may annihilate the Islamic Republic if a deal is not reached soon. Taylor Swift announces she's releasing an encore album with some bonuses.
11: Taylor Swift followed the announcement of a new single with news of a surprise follow-up edition of her latest album, The Life of a Showgirl, The Encore. Swift posting on her Instagram, captioning a pic of the album art. She wrote in part that her fans gave The Life of a Showgirl the biggest first week for an album in history. Swift went on to say she and her two collaborators on the album took a trip to Sweden to celebrate, noting towards the end that there was a studio there, and they did what they do when they feel anything at all. They wrote more songs. The album with four new songs drops Friday. On Sunday, Swift will receive the inaugural Artist Director Honors at the MTV VMAs, which air at 7:30 on CBS. Michelle Polino, Fox News.
8: On Wall Street, the Dow closed down 352 points. It's 232 at KEMJ. Valley weather, sunshine, currently 90 at Radio City. ABC 30's Cassandra Gutierrez has more of our forecast.
12: Central Valley, happy Wednesday. We're expecting to see a slight warm up in those temperatures for the valley floor this afternoon. Those temperatures could be peaking in those mid to upper 90s for some of us. Most of us will be right under that 95 degree mark as we head into the warmer parts of the day. Looking ahead to Thursday, a little bit warmer as well, but if we focus on the weekend, we are expecting to see those temperatures back down to average in the low 90s, even upper 80s for this upcoming Sunday and Monday. For KMJ and ABC 30, I'm Cassandra Gutierrez.
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13: Thank you, Liz. Here in Fresno, we have a two-vehicle accident at Clovis and Ashland Avenues. Just north of Selma, we have a two-vehicle accident at Manning and Indianola Avenues. And in Tulare, we have reports of debris in the roadway northbound 99 at the Bardsley Avenue exit. I'm Michael Reed, KMJ Traffic.
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0: A little Queen on KMJ. A little Jersey with you. Talking about Measure S. The No on S campaign has officially kicked off. And barring an incredible argument from Yes on S, I'm not in favor of this thing, man. I'm not going to tell you how to cast your vote, but I'm going to tell you I'm a no on S. And I don't know who purchased the domain for the No on S campaign, whoever you are. Thank you. It's short, it's sweet, it's to the point. MeasureSSucks.com. Fresno County Supervisor Gary Bredefeld flat out calling it, and I quote, a piece of crap. Now, the Fresno County judge who ruled against the county in last month's lawsuit against Assembly Bill 1923 did not deter Supervisor Bredefeld, Supervisor Mendez, City Council Member Pierce, Mayor Tuttle, or Citizen Brooke Ashton in their determination to not see this thing pass. And we're on a race now. We're on a race. In November, the voters in Fresno are going to get a chance to decide on this. Brooke Ashton spoke on this at the press conference. He made it abundantly clear, both at the press conference and back at the time that it happened, that he objected to the Fresno Council of Government's decision to add 12 social justice members to the Measure C steering committee. Prior to the addition of those 12 members, the entire committee was 24 people. Now, the Council of Governments, for reasons that I still don't entirely understand, responded to Brooke Ashton's objection to the addition of 12 social justice warriors to the steering committee by trying to fire him. And he was returned to the committee days after they tried to fire him and subsequently resigned another month later, saying that he simply could not work with the social justice warriors that had been shoehorned into the what used to be Measure C renewal effort. Like Measure C, Measure S, which is, again, better roads, safer streets, Measure S has a three-decade lifespan, 30 years of a half-cent sales tax. Over the lifespan of those 30 years, it's expected that Better Roads, Safe Streets would collect $7 billion. Under the plan, 65% of funding goes to actual road repair and maintenance. 25%, this is an 11% jump over Measure C, is going to go into public transportation. I do not object to public transportation. I have never gotten angry at a bus. I've certainly never gotten angry at anybody riding the bus. I also have not ever been on a bus in Fresno that was at capacity. Now, I'm not denying the possibility that in some part of town where I haven't ridden the bus that they are jam-packed and standing room only during rush hour. I'm willing to concede that that possibility exists. But my experience, I've never seen it. I've never seen a bus half full. But we're going to spend 25% of this $7 billion on public transportation. And again, maintaining and upgrading as needed, completely sensible. But Measure C was supposed to be about taking care of the roads. Now, after the 65% that actually goes to roads and the now 25% that's going to go into public transportation, the remaining money is going to be split up with 4% going to regional projects, 4% to zero fare transit. For the elderly, for the disabled, for young people whose families do not have the financial means, I don't have a problem with them getting a free ride on the bus. I'm not sure that we need 4% of $7 billion to print out passes that say they can get on the bus without a buck and a quarter in their pocket. 1% goes to Fresno Yosemite International Airport, and then 1% is going to go to administration. The initiative is intended to operate on a so-called worst first plan, meaning that roads with the worst pavement condition index scores would be addressed first. A study ordered by the county found that Measure S would only be able to maintain the current average PCI, pavement condition index, under the worst first plan. The measure itself requires roads to be improved to an average of a PCI of 70. But again, the independent nonpartisan study that these people tried to do an end run around say that that's simply not possible. Measure S also requires the county to construct 120 miles of bike paths or protected bike lanes. I love riding my bike. I enjoy it when the weather's nice. I like riding my bike to work. Now, I don't have a very long commute, so it makes it just really a pleasant outing in the breeze, but I do like riding my bike. Dedicated bike lanes are lovely. The number of times that I have been concerned that somebody couldn't see me looking like an escaped circus bear on my bicycle is, I can count them on one hand without getting to the thumb, and that's since 1992. It doesn't mean that we shouldn't have bike lanes where appropriate. It doesn't mean in new developments that we shouldn't be accounting for the possibility of bike lanes. I'm looking at Barstow, east of Armstrong, where you've got this massively wide road and these unbelievably huge intersections, obviously with an eye towards future growth. Having bike lanes out there makes perfect sense. You've got a tremendous amount of residential, a lot of kids trying to get to school, a lot of families that are going to be out recreating on the weekends. It seems like a sensible thing. I'm not sure that Shaw Avenue benefits from a bike lane because I'm not sure that Shaw Avenue has room for any more traffic, period. Now, Brooke Ashton compares the Measure S fight to David and Goliath. He says it's a scam being perpetrated by Ashley Swearingen, who's been a big supporter of the initiative. The direct quote from Ashton: "This is about making sure no road gets built without more bike lanes and more buses. And the kicker, there's about $300 million that are going to go to nonprofits, non-governmental organizations, to promote the buses that nobody rides." He continues saying, "Lastly, no road gets built until the worst roads in the small towns of the county are fixed first. The city of Fresno gets the short end of the stick. City of Clovis gets the short end of the stick. Effectively, you're taking the city of Fresno's tax dollars, shipping them elsewhere in the name of equity, and not fixing our roads." Supervisor Brennefeld emphasizes Measure S is not a continuation of Measure C. He describes it as a public transportation tax designed as a roads tax. The quote from Brennefeld: "Look at the Tower District, Blackstone, Barstow between Cedar and First. They already have reduced car lanes and made bus and bike lanes that people do not use. Measure S will create this throughout Fresno County. It will not fix roads as needed. There's already $3 billion in deferred maintenance throughout the city and the county. Decades of neglect, and Measure S does not commit the money needed to address the problem. It's full of promises that will not be kept." And again, the spicy quote from Supervisor Brennefeld, and I'm quoting directly: "A piece of crap is a piece of crap. It's not better than having nothing. I would rather have nothing than a piece of crap. And what you sell the public and rip them off for 30 years, there's no accountability. This is about getting people out of their cars because they believe that people shouldn't be riding in cars. The proponents should be riding public transportation, and I assure you they don't. But they want the little people to do it. That's what this measure is about." Better roads, safer streets is not Measure C. It doesn't work like Measure C. It is not going to serve the community like Measure C. And it is going to take tax dollars, as Ashton pointed out, away from taxpayers in the city of Fresno to redistribute our incomes to other parts of the county. Now, I'm not against taking care of those in Fresno County. I'm not against taking care of roads in Fresno County. I'm in no way opposed to improving things in our sister cities. This is not going to serve the city of Fresno. And truth be told, it's not going to serve the county of Fresno that is adjacent to the city, either as county islands or as our yet to be annexed adjacent land. Better roads, safer streets is a scheme by special interests to promote an agenda that has nothing to do with better roads or safer streets. Even the name is a lie. Phones are open at 490-5858. Speaking of roads, Michael Reed's got the latest in the KMJ Traffic Center.
1: Thank you, Philip. Here in Fresno, we have reports of debris on the roadway eastbound 168 at the McKinley Avenue exit. Also in Fresno, we have a two-vehicle accident at Clovis and Ashland Avenues. And just north of Selma, we have a two-vehicle accident at Manning and Indianola Avenues. I'm Michael Reed, KMJ Traffic.
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1: Coming up on 3 o'clock, phones open, 490-5858, and Brian checking in on Better Roads, Safe Streets, also known as Measure S. Brian, you're on KMJ. Good afternoon. Oop, sorry, Brian. Let's try that again. Welcome to KMJ.
2: Thank you, man. Appreciate that. I'm calling because I had an idea. You know how the high-speed rail, when someone shows up for work, that's considered one job, right? So I want to start a statistic of how many people call in to talk about the bike lanes in the tower and how much they hate them. I live there. I'm a couple blocks away from beautiful Fresno City College. My mom works there. I love you, Mom. You're awesome. And the bike lanes just drive me nuts every day because they reduce traffic flow. Anybody who's unfamiliar with the area, they have no idea what's going on. People are parking everywhere. It just drives me crazy. So, you know, I'm going to call every time you're talking about this so that we can start racking up how many people are talking about how much they just can't stand those things.
1: Brian, let me ask you, because I have to admit, I don't spend a lot of time in that part of Fresno. Are there people riding, and by people I mean, is there a significant number of people riding their bikes to go to school at Fresno City or any of the schools in the area?
2: Yes, there are. The answer to your question is yes, there are. There are not a significant amount. The only time you see a significant amount of bike riders is when Miguel Arias puts together his wonderful little tower riding bike party, and then they're not even in the bike lane. They're in the street, so you can't even drive down the street. It's so frustrating. Why put a bike lane in to reduce traffic when you're not even going to use it? And I love tower. I'm a tower rat, but those bums use those bike lanes to push their stupid street carts down or whatever trash they're dragging for the day. And it's just, it's somebody's pet project that they are going to say this is their legacy. They're going to stamp on it. Oh, here's another interesting fact. I got a book the other day called Vintage Fresno by Edwin M. Eaton. And oh, yeah. In the introduction, it talks about how he's witnessed roads go from dirt to paved, people riding horse and buggies to their cars, to how the city is funding at a loss a bus ridership program because most people want to ride their cars to work. That book was published in 1965. We're still having that stupid debate today.
1: That's incredible.
2: It's infuriating.
1: That's incredible. So Eaton's book, 1965, we were having this same argument, give or take the road diet bike lane nonsense. Brian, I really appreciate your phone call, and it gives a little bit of insight into what the reality is. Now, look, I grew up in the Bay, and I rode my bike everywhere because I was a kid. I didn't have a driver's license. And when I wasn't riding my bike, if I had to go further, I hopped on a bus. And that infrastructure was nice to have. That infrastructure was actually being used. But we didn't have a parking lane, a segregated green bike lane, and then bollards separating bicycles from traffic. You had a stripe that was about 36 inches from the curb that designated the bike lane. And if you were a bicyclist and you were on a major, well, if you were on any road, but certainly on any kind of major thoroughfare, it was simply expected that you would be looking to see what was going on around you, that you would be riding defensively, and that you would be signaling. That was a huge thing. I don't even know if they teach hand signals anymore. I learned them when I was learning to ride a bike. I learned them when I was learning to drive a car, hand signals. There is no demand for this. Are there a handful of people that are going to jump up and go, yeah, of course there are. I'm sure that somewhere the League of American Wheelmen are very excited at the notion of more bike lanes in Fresno. There isn't a need for this, and this isn't what Measure C was ever supposed to be. Better Roads, Safe Streets is, in name, a lie. and it's going to make road maintenance in Fresno harder, not easier, because there's a bunch of garbage tucked into that thing that actually makes it more difficult for the county to determine how to allocate our resources. Brian, again, great call. Thank you for making it. 490-5858 is the number here. When we get back, speaking of transportation and the finger wag, high-speed rail got a cease and desist. You're not going to believe this nonsense.
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11: Sunny and 90 at Radio City. It's 3 o'clock. I'm Liz Kern, live in the KMJ newsroom. Jeff and Annette Shaw with Shaw's Home Comfort are honored to sponsor this news update. Emotions spilling over in a Fresno courtroom yesterday as 20-year-old London West, accused in the fatal shooting of a 17-year-old near Fresno State, made his first appearance before a judge. ABC 30's Vincent Camarillo was there.
12: As deputies sat him down, the victim's mother immediately in tears at the sight of a man charged with her son's death. Soon after, a woman sitting beside her snapping a photo of West with her phone, his family quickly jumping up to alert the bailiff, who had the woman removed. All of this happening with court still in session, the two parties briefly arguing back and forth until an unexpected moment. The suspect's mother approaching the mother of the victim and hugging her, both of them in tears. West's mother saying, "I'm sorry for your loss," also telling the woman, "There are no winners in this." The shooting causing chaos as thousands of fans were leaving Fresno State's home opener football game. With West in custody, two additional suspects are still wanted for murder. Fresno police say 18-year-old Denna McVeigh and 16-year-old Jaheim Packard remain on the run.
11: And West is due back in court tomorrow for arraignment. Two progressive lawmakers unveiling a bill that would create oversight over the artificial intelligence industry.
13: Independent Senator Bernie Sanders and Democratic Congressman Greg Kassar are behind legislation that would ban artificial superintelligence and pause advanced AI development until some guidelines are established. The bill, provided to the Associated Press, would also create a federal agency to oversee advanced AI. It comes as some leaders in the AI industry have called for Congress to impose guardrails on the technology, and multiple employees at leading AI companies have endorsed the bill. President Trump has resisted calls for more government oversight of AI. The legislation would permanently prohibit artificial superintelligence, which is defined as a system that has the capability to plan and execute the destruction of humanity. Tanya J. Powers, Fox News.
14: A busy hurricane season in the Pacific Ocean continues with a storm off of Mexico, briefly becoming one of the strongest on record. Here's Fox's Kristen Goodwin.
15: The National Hurricane Center says Hurricane Polo, an extremely dangerous Category 4 storm swirling off Mexico's southwestern coast, has maximum sustained winds of 150 miles per hour after downgrading from a Category 5 storm with wind gusts of 180 miles per hour earlier this week. While it's far south of Mexico's Baja California Peninsula and not expected to make landfall, forecasters note it could bring tropical storm conditions to parts of the coastline and life-threatening flooding and mudslides. The agency also detailing a separate Category 1 hurricane in the eastern Pacific and warning Hawaii could face another round of harsh weather as a tropical depression south of the islands could become a hurricane later this week. Kristen Goodwin, Fox News.
14: The Pacific Ocean seeing a surge of hurricane activity amid unusually strong El Nino conditions. The warm weather fuels the formation of storms. On Wall Street today, the Dow lost 352 points. The S&P 500 was negative 58. NASDAQ dropped 308. ABC 30's Cassandra Gutierrez has more of our forecast.
16: We made it to the middle of the work week, Central Valley. Happy Wednesday, everyone. We are expecting to see a little bit of a warm-up in those temperatures as we head into your Wednesday afternoon. Most of us will be in those low 90s, some of us in the mid-90s. However, on Thursday, we do see another warm-up in the forecast. But looking ahead to the weekend, we have some nice mild temperatures in the low 90s and even upper 80s by the time Sunday and Monday comes around. For KMJ and ABC 30, I'm Cassandra Gutierrez.
14: 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I'm Liz Kern on KMJ at KMJNow.com or wherever you stream.
17: Clear in Fresno, we have reports of debris in the roadway eastbound 168 at the McKinley Avenue exit. Also in Fresno, we have a two-vehicle accident at Clovis and Ashland Avenues. And just north of Selma, we have a two-vehicle accident at Manning and Indianola Avenues. I'm Michael Reed, KMJ.
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1: 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In just a minute, we'll switch gears and get to this cease and desist being sent to the California High-Speed Rail Authority. This is, well, it's on brand for the boondoggle, but we've been talking about Measure S. That is the ballot name for the Better Roads, Safe Streets initiative, which really doesn't actually accomplish either. 490-5858 is the number. Ron, thank you for hanging in there. Welcome to KMJ.

0: east on Barstow, there's all these little markers and green stripes and all going all the way to Fresno State. Not one bike on it, and not one bike, not one person on all the buses. Why are we giving everything over to the things that don't matter when people, if you drive down Shaw or Bullard, it feels like your car is going to have some kind of an adjustment for the tires or alignment because it's so rough. Why not take care of the people that are paying the taxes to fix the roads? Well said.
1: Ron, incredibly well said. Thank you for the call. You're right on point, and you're asking every relevant question. Why aren't we taking care of the roads? Well, because if we go ahead and do the road diet, we can make a claim to moving towards Gavin Newsom's 2035 zero emission mandate, I guess. If we create it, if we build it, maybe people will start using it. If we have buses on the road, if we have bike lanes, that's the theory, right? We're all going to get out of our car and ride our bikes. Now, guys, I told you, I don't live far from the studio. I can walk to work, and I do when the weather's nice. But that's an important part. When the weather's nice, what's the temperature today? Where are we at? Okay, we're in the high 80s right now. Might get to 90 this afternoon. Let me see. I got the weather right here. Christopher Gabriel from Fresno's Morning News. San Joaquin Valley weather. Fresno, expected high today, 94. Overnight low is going to be a lovely 65 degrees. Tomorrow, Thursday, September 24th. Let me say that again. September 24th. 97 degrees. It's not very different as you bounce around the valley. And I mean, I understand we're talking about Fresno County, but Madera is going to be 98. Visalia Tulare joining us at 97. Bakersfield is going to be just one digit short of the century mark. Even Oakhurst is going to be 93. Mariposa, 91. If you want to cool off, by the way, Yosemite. Overnight low of 44. Tomorrow's high, 67. Can I do my show from the Awani? Shaver Lake's going to be 75. That would be nice weather for walking or riding a bike. But here in the valley, in the last week of September, it is in the high 90s. There are times when it feels like it has been in the high 90s since the middle of June. I love our valley. I do. The one thing about our valley that I do not love is summertime heat. I told you I grew up in the Bay, and my idea of a hot day, 85 degrees. I remember weather reports when I was in middle school talking about expected highs in the low 90s, and you would have thought that the sun was going to burst out of the roof of the Winchester house. I'm not riding my bike to work, even in the short mile-ish commute that I have. I'm not riding my bike to work at 1 o'clock in the afternoon when it's 100 degrees outside. I understand some of you are very fit, and that might be okay for you. I'm not. I'm almost 50, and I haven't exactly been a triathlete. I will die if I ride my bike to work in that weather. And I certainly won't be on point and focused and functional when I get here. I'm going to be sitting on the floor in the break room waiting for Gabe and Liz to come up with another bucket of ice water to try and revive me. It's part of the reality of where we live, and it's part of the reason why riding bicycles is not as popular here as it is in the Bay Area. The other piece of this, and it's just the organics of the area. We're spread out, man. And don't get me wrong, I love the stuff at Fig Garden. Elbow Room is one of my favorite haunts. And we got a lot of good stuff in there. When it is 100 degrees outside, I am not riding my bike. I am not walking over, not unless it's early in the morning. Go have a little breakfast at patio. It's part of the reality of living here. It's part of the reason why you don't see kids out riding their bikes all summer. As wonderful an image as that is, it's not part of our culture here. And then you go to the distances that we're spread out. And there is a little bit of that Southern California car culture in play.

0: My favorite pizza joint is a 25-minute drive. And it's worth it. And in my car, it's completely achievable. I'm never going to walk that. I'm never going to bike it. And I'm not going to sit at a bus stop when it's 95 degrees outside to get there. Fresno's a car town. It doesn't mean that we're not going to use public transportation. Absolutely, we are. But I'd be willing to bet if you hopped on any bus in Fresno and you just took a quick poll. Hey, everybody, don't want to take a moment of your time. Don't want to hold you up from getting to your next stop. I just want to ask, quick show of hands. No names, no faces, no photos. Quick show of hands. How many of you, given the opportunity, would rather be driving a car right now than riding on a bus? And I'll bet you that if there were 100 people on the bus, as if though that has ever happened, 99 hands are going to be up in the air. Doesn't mean we shouldn't be bike friendly. Doesn't mean that we shouldn't enforce the laws as they are. Doesn't mean that we shouldn't have any public transportation. We absolutely should. There are people who use it. 25% of the Measure S budget getting hijacked to fund all of that while neglecting roads. And again, a nonpartisan, independent, objective study coming to the conclusion that because of the structure of Better Roads, Safe Streets, our roads will not improve. Yes, individual roads, one at a time in specific areas, will get better. And the deferred maintenance, the next street over, is going to bring that average pavement condition score back down again. At this point, we are way better off in the city of Fresno voting for that measure that is going to be on the ballot that effectively creates Measure C just within the city limits. And that's not because I don't think that Coalinga should have drivable roads. It's not because I don't think that Sanger should be taken care of. It's because I don't think that Measure S is going to do the job either. Eric's on the phone, 490-5858. Eric, thank you for checking in.
1: Hey, Philip. Yeah, I just wanted to chime in real quick. So I grew up in the Bay Area, but I spent like 9 years in Seattle, which is one of the most, bike-friendly cities in the nation, as you know. And then I moved here in 2012. And, you know, I think the bottom line is that we're just in here in the Valley. Things are just too spread out to really work for biking, you know. Like in Seattle, for example, you'd have anywhere from executives to C-suite level people all taking the bus because everyone works downtown and they live in the outskirts of suburbia. We don't have that here. We have people with ag jobs off 99. We have people that work, just all over the place. So, you know, having a bike lane or a busing transportation system that's going to kind of take care of all that is next to impossible. And the same, and I think it's mostly the bike that's the rub for me because, again, no one, you know, if I live in Clovis and I have an ag job in, like, Sanger, I'm not riding my bike to work. You know what I mean? Like, I'm just not. No one is. Like, that's just not how it works. You live in a big city. You live in that suburbs. You bike to work if you have a job in downtown Seattle or whatever. But, and that's kind of my take on it, you know. Your thoughts on that?
0: I think you're hitting it right on the head, man. We absolutely should be paying to maintain our roads, and truthfully, I think that we are. We're paying crazy gas taxes, the highest in the nation. Our automobile registrations, guys, I just did mine and Mrs. Teresi's cars. I laid out between those two cars over $800 for registration. We got no accidents. We got no insurance claims. We got no speeding tickets. We maintain our vehicles. We're not leaking oil. And basically, we're commuting and grabbing groceries. We're not just out randomly driving back and forth on Shaw from the cat house to the island and back again. $800. I assure you, we are paying for the wear and tear that we are putting on these roads. But that money's not being properly allocated, and so Measure C came along, and that was about maintaining the roads. If there was a demand for bicycle lanes, we would be hearing about it. again, the League of American Wheelmen is a thing. We've talked to him. I remember him calling in and it absolutely driving Chris Batwano because he was insisting correctly that bicyclists can also use left turn lanes at big intersections. The demand's not there. Likewise with public transportation. In 30 years, there may be a bigger demand for a light rail. Right now, we've got a bus system that appears to be totally adequate. It needs to be maintained. It needs to be cared for. It needs to be occasionally upgraded, unquestionably. But I don't see that being an issue in the environment in which we operate. But in the meantime, go take that drive. Go out to the Island Water Park and drive out to the Cat House. Tell me how your alignment feels. We need to be maintaining our roads, and we need to be doing it in Fresno. We need to be doing it in Clovis. We need to be doing it in all of the cities in this county. Measure S isn't going to let you do that. Measure S is going to hijack the discretion of the county to maintain the roads that need it most in favor of servicing special interest. Because again, millions of dollars become available to these non-governmental organizations for administrative fees. And it's non-functional. It should be a non-starter. It shouldn't have been on the ballot to begin with. 490-5858. I see more calls coming. And we'll get to those after we get to what I am certain is a bicycle-intensive commute with Michael Reed.
2: Here in Fresno, we saw reports of debris on the roadway eastbound 168 at the McKinley Avenue exit. Just north of Selma, we have a two-vehicle accident at Manning and Indianola Avenues. And near Porterville, we have a two-vehicle accident on West Street at Avenue 128. I'm Michael Reed, KMJ Traffic.
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6: I remember when high-speed rail was still a fairly new conversation. California voters passed this thing, and almost immediately, the budget started to spiral. The timeline started to stretch. We are now at, what, five times the original budget as voted on by the people of the state of California. And we're, well, to say 6 years behind operational is being kind. We're 6 years past the point where it was supposed to start operating. But as far as an operational high-speed rail, there literally is not a timeline, not to fulfill the grand vision of a Los Angeles to San Francisco 200 plus mile an hour high speed rail that would displace the need for air travel and connect Central California to our big sister metros on the coast. We can't even get Bakersfield to Merced done. Now, the California High-Speed Rail Office of the Inspector General, along with revealing that there was, several hundred thousand dollars in completely inappropriate and in some cases non-lawful travel expenditures paid, also has described imminent financial cliff. That means that high-speed rail is going to run out of money in a year. That has led the High Speed Rail Authority to declare that rather than building a rail system to complement Amtrak, I suppose, that would run from Bakersfield to Merced, something that Bill Maher described as incredible news for raisins. They're not going to be able to do that. So they now want to terminate the high speed rail in northern Kern County, apparently in an orchard. And in Merced, where the high-speed rail station was supposed to be a huge magnet for development downtown and attraction for people who wanted to commute and hold jobs in other communities up and down the valley, they're now going to terminate it a little south of town. Cool. How long does it take you to get to Madera right now? Depending on where you start from, anywhere from like 4 minutes to 20. Assuming that you're starting inside Fresno proper, right? So, on the heels of the announcement that the California High Speed Rail Authority lacks the money to even get the Bakersfield Merced run built properly, they declared this newly truncated line. And that has resulted in a cease and desist, which is unquestionably the beginning of broader litigation. A letter from California Rural Legal Assistance Incorporated to the California High Speed Rail Authority CEO Ian Shoudry states that High Speed Rail does not have the authority to reroute part of the tracks without prior approval from the legislature. Now, initially, the Merced to Madera segment was supposed to have a stop in downtown Merced, but the business plan was revised to have that segment run from south of Mission Avenue. If you're in Merced, you already know that's outside the city limit. The California Rural Legal Assistance letter reads in part, "This description of the Merced to Madera segment contradicts state law, which explicitly specifies that the Merced terminus is to be located in downtown Merced." They go on to say that the High Speed Rail Authority did not receive approval from the legislature before planning to reroute the tracks, and has acted outside its authority by doing so, and they argue that this subjects the High-Speed Rail Authority to a legal challenge. The letter goes on, here, the High-Speed Rail Authority has demonstrated an ongoing pattern of disregarding statutory language on the mandated high-speed rail route. The High-Speed Rail Authority has shown a consistent disregard for California state law and the role of the legislature by unilaterally deciding to reroute the high-speed rail system, shift station locations, and downgrade the entire Central Valley segment to single track. Lawmakers have expressed concern that the single-track configuration may actually prevent the train from ever being high-speed. This is not the first challenge for the California State California High-Speed Rail Authority. And again, even the Bakersfield to Merced line, as it had been planned, will absolutely not be completed before 2033 and now will cost more than the original promise for the entire high-speed rail system, with an expected price tag of $36 billion, with a B, $36 billion. Helen Kirstein with the California Legislative Analyst's Office and the project's Inspector General, Benjamin Belknap, have already warned lawmakers that the draft plan lacks transparency around those major changes. But Ian Choudhury doesn't care. He's the CEO of California High Speed Rail, where there's no accountability, there's no fact-checking, there's no budget, there's no timeline, there's no expectation of a demonstration of anything at all being accomplished. It's just a really super cool jobs program so that, you know, you and I can take turns moving that pile of dirt from here to there. News time now. Here's Liz Kern.
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7: Vice President J.D. Vance's anti-fraud task force is removing 760,000 Obamacare enrollments suspected of being fraudulent. Fox's Connor Hansen reports.
8: The Trump administration believes this will ultimately save taxpayers billions of dollars. Now, according to that task force, some of those Obamacare enrollments don't even belong to real people. Vice President Vance says removing a total of 760,000 Obamacare enrollments, he believes that will ultimately save taxpayers $2.2 billion. The task force claims many enrollees were not eligible for the program. Some already had health insurance, surpassed the income limits, and others didn't even know they were signed up.
7: Obamacare enrollment about doubled during the Biden administration, from 11 million to over 20 million people enrolled. Democrats have accused the administration of deliberately crippling the Affordable Care Act and forcing millions of legitimate recipients off health care. Fresno County rolling out a new look for a milestone birthday as the county celebrates its 170th birthday. Supervisors have approved a new logo and tagline, Farms to Forest, We Serve. The longtime county seal will remain as the legacy logo, and the updated branding will be used on county communications, the social media, and for public events. On Wall Street today, the Dow closed down 352 points. 331 at KMJ, Valley weather right now, sunny 91 at Radio City. ABC 30's Cassandra Gutierrez has more of our Wednesday forecast.
9: Central Valley, happy Wednesday. We're expecting to see a slight warm up in those temperatures for the valley floor this afternoon. Those temperatures could be peaking in those mid to upper 90s for some of us. Most of us will be right under that 95 degree mark as we head into the warmer parts of the day. Looking ahead to Thursday, a little bit warmer as well. But if we focus on the weekend, we are expecting to see those temperatures back down to average in the low 90s, even upper 80s for this upcoming Sunday and Monday. For KMJ and ABC 30, I'm Cassandra Gutierrez.
7: 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I'm Liz Kern on KMJ at KMJNow.com or wherever you stream.
10: Thank you, Liz. And Clovis, we have a two-vehicle accident in Nice and Thompson Avenues. Just north of Selma, we have a two-vehicle accident at Manning and Indianola Avenues. And near Porterville, we have a two-vehicle accident at West Street at Avenue 128. I'm Michael Reed, KMJ Traffic.
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0: 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Anywhere you stream, I'm Philip Teresi. Phones are open for you at 490-5858 and 800-776-5858. We have talked a lot about hacks. I had a friend text me last night. Her son had gotten hacked. He was going about his business. Good kid, smart kid, doing all the stuff he's supposed to do, but he clicked a link he shouldn't have, and somebody got into his system, and it turned into an all-hands-on-deck emergency because he's got the only desktop computer in the house. Everybody's got, you know, laptops and phones and whatever. Well, he games, so he's got the desktop. Well, that means that occasionally mom and dad have done stuff on the desktop. Big brother's done stuff on the desktop, and it turned into a password reset party. Nobody at this point is exempt from having gotten, at the very least, infected with a virus. And the number of people that have been outright hacked that have had everything from what my friend's kid had, which was having to reformat his computer and reset his password on every account that he has, all the way out to the story that we brought you with KMJ's Glenna Morgan, this ordeal, this weeks-long ordeal where she thought that she was being investigated by the Department of Homeland Security, and these scumbags had scared her so badly she was like working with a burner phone and using secret passwords to verify her safety to what she thought was law enforcement but was actually scammers. I mean, she was, if you haven't heard that story, go find that story. Look up Glenna's story on my podcast feed. It's daunting. It's in no way acceptable that this happens, but living in the world that we live in rather than the one that we wish that was, it's something that we're all guarding against. How many of you have subscriptions for antivirus software? How many of you have installed some kind of antivirus or identity protection scheme on your phones? How many of you have been following anxiously the new meme circulating on social media? It turns out your iPhone camera, your selfie camera, that uses infrared to facilitate certain photos, and so does your Ring camera on your doorbell. And people are starting to post photos walking outside after dark and showing their phone that they're not trying to use, apparently taking a series of photographs that you can detect because the Ring camera can see the infrared flashes coming off the phone. Now, some of that is actually your phone mistakenly thinking you want to unlock it and it's trying to do the Face ID thing. Sometimes it may be something else. And we deal with it and we expect it, and we all got a guy to call, so when this happens, we know that our stuff's taken care of and we can get back to right and live our lives. That's us, as private citizens, as students, as business owners, we're doing everything that we can. There's a certain expectation, and that expectation is that the Federal Bureau of Investigation is not going to get hacked, that you're not going to have a massive intrusion into our premier federal law enforcement agency.
2: The FBI field office in New Orleans is leading the investigation into a massive data breach that has exposed millions of driver's licenses to identity theft and scams involving cyber hackers on the dark web.
3: Even if a fraction of the claimed scale is true, the underlying problem is significant because these aren't the passwords you can just simply reset.
2: A hacker linked to identity theft that calls itself Nexus claims to have more than 153 million driver's licenses from people in the U.S. and Canada, along with millions of other identity documents.
0: And this is exactly the kind of crime that we want the FBI to investigate. So what do when the FBI gets hacked? Right now, today, FBIjobs.gov is offline. When you try to go to the website, you get an error 520, which says that the server is returning an unknown error. In other words, your browser's working, Cloudflare's working, but FBIjobs.gov is offline. Shiny Hunters is a criminal hacking and extortion group. They are almost undoubtedly state-sponsored. Have taken responsibility for the breach. And they claim to have stolen the information of almost all FBI agents and people who applied to the Bureau for a job. A screenshot of data sampled and subsequently shared with Reuters contained agents' names, home addresses, social security numbers, their job assignments, and in some cases, the names of their family members. Shiny Hunters says on their dark website that they targeted the FBI in response to the Bureau's May 2026 public service announcement, warning organizations about the group's tactics and reiterating that victims should not pay ransom or extortion demands. The PSA from the FBI back in May said in part, threat actors often use their real or exaggerated claims of access to sensitive or personal information to prompt payment from victims. Victims may receive an extortion email signed as Shiny Hunters. And this group has been linked to some high-profile attacks in the past. They took millions of records from Rockstar Games, the developer behind Grand Theft Auto. They also, in May, got into the Canvas learning platform, and that disrupted schools all over the country. That was causing problems here in Fresno. Earlier this month, Anthropic said that they detected hackers tied to Shiny Hunters attempting to misuse AI tools. The group has been in existence since at least 2019. They've targeted Microsoft, AT&T, Ticketmaster, multiple Ivy League universities. And if this claim that they've gotten this amount of data on FBI employees and applicants, they say all FBI employees and applicants, this could be the most dangerous data breach to date. We're talking about national security. We're talking about counterintelligence. We're talking about domestic law enforcement, obviously. Now, criminals from the same ecosystem as Shiny Hunters have used hacked data like phone records to track, to intimidate, and to harass federal employees, including FBI agents that were investigating them. The data is a boon to foreign intelligence agencies who want to understand how the most important law enforcement agency in the federal government operates. And if the data falls into the hands of criminals, FBI agents and their spouses are facing a serious threat to safety. Shiny Hunters told 404 Media, quote, "We hacked the FBI. We hold data on all FBI employees and applicants." And the representative provided 404 with a sample that contains what appears to be the personal data of 5,000 FBI employees. That's addresses, phone numbers, dates of birth, details on the spouse. Again, it's they owned them. 404 ran some of those sample phone numbers into an open source intelligence tool and found that they do correspond with the same name as listed in the sample file. In other words, it would appear those phone numbers go to the people that Shiny Hunters claims. They also searched some of the records through a compromised data tool called DarkSide. This is a cybersecurity tool that revealed that the phone numbers, at least some of them, are associated with US DOJ personnel. Shiny Hunters also defaced the FBI jobs website. The defacement says this site has been seized by Shiny Hunters, which is obviously a nod to the seizure notices that the FBI and other law enforcement agencies put up on websites that they've taken down. So Shiny Hunter says they carried out the hack Monday night, and FBI jobs is down. The defacement on the website, which again is not online now, continues, all FBI data was compromised, including P2 and PHI, so excuse me, PII and PHI, so personally identifiable and protected health information, on incumbent and former FBI employees and all applicant information. They say we have a lot more than we can claim here. And the announcement ends with another obvious jibe at the administration, concluding, thank you for your attention to this matter. In response to 404's coverage, a FBI spokesman said in an email, quote, the FBI is aware of claims regarding unauthorized activity affecting FBIjobs.gov and is currently investigating. Website's offline, guys. So the representative says that Shiny Hunters claimed to use a zero-day exploit in an Oracle product called PeopleSoft. From there, the group was able to access Amazon Web Services government cloud servers and downloaded the data. And the exfiltrated data, they say, totaled between 2 and 3 terabytes. Now, normally, Shiny Hunters hacks a target and then attempts to extort them. The group threatens to publicly release compromised data if the organization or company doesn't pay a ransom. Obviously, it's unlikely that the FBI would ever pay a ransom like this. When asked if Shiny Hunters was going to attempt to extort the FBI, they said, quote, what we plan to do is not something that I'd call extortion. Maybe coercion. This is not financially motivated. There's more to come, I am sure, and Shiny Hunters does not appear to be hiding from the spotlight in this case. They're answering media requests for additional information. Meanwhile, the FBI's job site is offline and a resounding silence from the director's office. Traffic time now. Here's Michael Reed.
4: Well, in Clovis, we still have a two-vehicle accident at Nice and Thompson Avenues. North of Selma, we have a two-vehicle accident at Manning and Indianola Avenues. And near Porterville, we have a two-vehicle accident on West Street at Avenue 128. I'm Michael Reed, KMJ Traffic.
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1: So sources say the FBI is investigating a possible breach of its primary job application site, FBIjobs.gov. And the number of people affected could be in the thousands. That website is where everyone who wants to be an agent has applied since 2017. As of last night, the site was down. The notorious hacking group called Shiny Hunters claims it stole data on almost all FBI agents and everyone who ever applied. It calls the hack payback for an FBI warning in May that exposed the group's methods. As proof, the hackers posted what they claim is a sample of about 5,000 agents' names, home addresses, social security numbers, and in some cases, names of their family members. Reuters reports it matched details for at least 10 people, including FBI Director Kash Patel. And the FBI says it's investigating the hackers' claims. A former bureau official told Reuters a data leak back in 2016 is still being used to harass FBI agents. In her words, once that information is stolen, it's used forever.
2: That is Karen Hunt reporting for ABC News. A quick recap of the hack of the FBI jobs website, which is, at, as of this moment, still offline. Could this be tied to an unprecedented cybercrime spree facilitated by Anthropic's Claude? Or is this Shiny Hunters doing it the old-fashioned way? Artificial intelligence has increased the ability of small groups and non-state actors to make bigger and bigger splash when they choose a target to go after. And artificial intelligence has allowed for the development of sometimes very creative and effective hacks that are letting bad operators get access to, well, apparently any kind of system. You know, you and I understand, while we're not happy about it, we understand that private citizens from time to time are going to get hacked. Likewise, businesses have done everything that they can. I mean, I don't know about you, but here at Radio City, twice a year, we have to sit down and do our anti-ransomware, anti-phishing, anti-hacking data security training because of exactly this kind of threat. Now they got the FBI. And you just heard ABC News reporting that included the personal information on Kash Patel. Shiny Hunters is saying they've got all FBI employee data, and that's huge. Yesterday, Anthropic published a report announcing that an unnamed hacker had used Claude to what they describe is an unprecedented degree and to hack and extort at least 17 companies. So cyber extortion, which is something that Shiny Hunters in the past has done, it boils down to they steal sensitive user data or they steal trade secrets and then ransom it to those companies. You can pay us or we will post this where anybody on the internet can have it or sell it to the highest bidder. The case that Anthropic found is actually the first publicly documented instance in which a hacker used a leading AI company's chatbot to effectively automate an entire cybercrime spree. We'll talk a little bit about what Anthropic knows, but also the FBI themselves saying that they have a 605% AI surge. Nobody actually knows what the number means. At least at the time that Kash Patel said it, he seemed to think it was a good thing. We'll get to that and a lot more on the way on KMJ, KMJNow.com, and anywhere you stream. Stick around.
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2: Sunny, 90 degrees at Radio City. It's 4 o'clock. I'm Michael Reed, live in the KMJ newsroom. This news report is brought to you by Hilltop Ranch. Discover why almond growers throughout California trust Hilltop Ranch. Senate Republican leadership has midterms on their minds, while state Democrats want to focus on a meeting between President Trump and China's president. Fox's Jessica Rosenthal has more.
3: During their weekly press conference, Senate Minority Leader Chuck Schumer urged President Trump to stand up to President Xi during his visit to the White House this week.
4: Trump cannot let the CCP get its hands on our most advanced chips and the manufacturing equipment to produce them.
3: He said there is bipartisan legislation proposed that would strengthen export controls. At the Republican leadership press conference, Senate Majority Whip John Barrasso was focused on midterms, saying Democrats want to raise taxes, open the border, and defund police.
5: The voters are going to have to choose this fall. Is it going to be common sense Republicans, crazy Democrats, who really do seem like an anti-American hate group?
3: Jessica Rosenthal, Fox News.
2: A man is dead after a struggle with police outside of a Lindsay convenience store last night. KMJ's Liz Kern reports.
6: Lindsay police responded just before 10:30 Tuesday night to Fast Strip near Hermosa and Sweetbriar Avenue after reports of a man disturbing customers. Officers say the 33-year-old from Porterville was acting erratically and carrying a knife. During the struggle, he admitted to smoking meth, and while being placed in a patrol vehicle, he became combative, then lost consciousness. Despite CPR, he died at the scene. The Tulare County Sheriff's Office is investigating. Liz Kern, KMJ News.
2: Talk about a possible nationwide truck driver strike because of the high cost of diesel is fueling efforts in the valley to show support. KMJ Ag Director Don York explains.
7: Nisei Farmers League, based in Fresno, is urging the agricultural industry to join truckers in a possible October 1st strike. Now, this comes as concerns grow over the impact of very high diesel prices. Farmers face many of the same economic pressures, including diesel costs, which are now approaching $8 per gallon in parts of California. Farmers depend on trucks to move crops, livestock, equipment, and supplies. Truckers depend on a strong agricultural economy. Manuel Cunha, president of the Nisei Farmers League.
8: The farmers have to be with the trucking industry because they are an integral part. If we don't have them, we can't move it.
7: But so far, there's no confirmation of any organized trucker strike in California or elsewhere in the nation because of the high cost of diesel. Don York, KMJ News.
2: Investors retreated today on Wall Street. The Dow closed down 352 points. S&P 500 lost 58 points. The NASDAQ dropped 308. Valley weather right now, sunny, 90 degrees here at Radio City. ABC 30's Cassandra Gutierrez has our forecast.
9: We made it to the middle of the work week, Central Valley. Happy Wednesday, everyone. We are expecting to see a little bit of a warm up in those temperatures as we head into your Wednesday afternoon. Most of us will be in those low 90s, some of us in the mid 90s. However, on Thursday, we do see another warm up in the forecast. But looking ahead to the weekend, we have some nice mild temperatures in the low 90s and even upper 80s by the time Sunday and Monday comes around. For KMJ and ABC 30, I'm Cassandra Gutierrez.
2: Checking traffic across the valley near Porterville, we have a two-vehicle accident on West Street at Avenue 128. Here in Fresno, traffic heavy right now, both directions of the 180th and northbound 41 connector. Also in Fresno, traffic is slowing on southbound 99 between the Ashland and Belmont Avenue exits. I'm Michael Reed on KMJ at KMJNow.com or wherever you stream.
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14: 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Come From Away opens Friday at Roger Rocca's Dinner Theater. It's based on an absolutely incredible true story. It's one of those bright spots after the 9/11 attack on America. A kind of an obscure little town up in Canada ended up playing host to a lot of unexpected visitors who didn't choose to be there and didn't know when or how they were getting home. It's a beautiful story, and Roger Rocca is bringing it to life. We had Mark Standreff in to talk about it on September 11th, and opening day is Friday. You can get your ticket at rogerrockas.com. 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We're very proud to be sponsoring Come From Away, opening Friday at Roger Rocca's Dinner Theater. 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We're talking about the FBI getting hacked. And they are hacked. Let me do it right now just to confirm one more time. FBI jobs, fbijobs.gov, fbijobs.gov, returning error code 520. Means my browser's fine, means Cloudflare's fine, means that the server at fbijobs.gov is not returning requests right now. They got hacked, and the reaction to the hack seems to be kind of a shoulder shrug. Now, I'm sure that behind closed doors, it's anything but. Publicly, the FBI is playing their cards very close to the vest, and I understand that they want to investigate and maybe, if at all possible, actually catch some of the folks with the Shiny Hunters Hacker Collective that is responsible for this. But it appears that they have taken identifiable information, they say, about everybody at the FBI, but they provided a proof of concept information.

analyzed the company's hacked financial documents to help determine a realistic amount of Bitcoin to demand in exchange for the hacker's promise not to publish the stolen material. And finally, Claude wrote the extortion emails. Jacob Klein is the head of threat intelligence for Anthropic. He says that the campaign appeared to come from an individual outside of the United States and that it happened over the course of about 3 months. Quote, we have robust safeguards and multiple layers of defense for detecting this kind of misuse, but determined actors sometimes attempt to evade our systems through sophisticated techniques. The description that you put in your blog post is that an individual talked your chatbot into helping it execute a hack. It sounds like maybe those safeguards and multiple layers of defense, in fact, failed at guarding against this kind of misuse. And the determined actor did not attempt, but did, in fact, evade whatever security protocol you had in place. As to how sophisticated the techniques were, I don't want to give anybody any ideas, but I know that there was an iteration, not of Claude, but of another chatbot. And if you simply asked it directly, how do I cook meth? It would not tell you. But if you asked it to write a poem about the experience of cooking meth and to use factual scientific data in the composition of the poem, the chatbot would write you a poem that was a recipe for cooking meth. So I don't know how sophisticated some of these workarounds are versus simply clever. Anthropic is not naming any of the 17 companies that were hacked by Claude, but they... gird yourself. They include multiple healthcare providers, a financial institution, and a defense contractor. This included everything from social security numbers to bank details to sensitive medical information, and the hacker has files related to sensitive defense information normally regulated by the State Department, known as the International Traffic in Arms Regulations. It's also not clear how many of the companies paid the ransoms or how much money the hacker made, but extortion demands reportedly ranged from as little as $75,000 to more than $500,000. Anthropic takes safety seriously. At least that's the general vibe that you get when you talk to people who know AI. They're not saying how the hacker was able to exploit Claude so severely, but of course they have since implemented additional safeguards saying, while we've taken steps to prevent this kind of misuse, we expect this model to become increasingly common as AI lowers the barrier to entry for sophisticated cybercrime operations. So note, the response is not, we found a hole and we plugged it. It's, we now understand what the hole looks like, and you should absolutely expect more rats to crawl through. I've said it several times. I don't think that we're on the verge of a sentient superintelligence that murders humanity either out of a desire for self-preservation or a sense of disappointment with just how human its creators actually are. I don't think that we're near that. We are on the precipice of the death of privacy. And for most of us, that's inconvenient, might be a little bit embarrassing. If you guys knew some of the crap that I bought online, you'd laugh. All right, look, there was a point in time where, yeah, I'd stay up, I'd be, you know, I'd have a second bourbon, I'd be goofing around online, and then something like the shambong would appear, and I think, man, that'll be fun at a party, you know, at my house that I never invite anybody to because I'm antisocial. But how about this? I guess it was at least 10 years ago. It might have been longer.

0: the adult dating website, AshleyMadison.com. Ashley Madison got hacked, and those guys took all the user records they could lay their hands on. And Ashley Madison's tagline is have an affair. Ashley Madison's design, at least at that point in time, the focus of Ashley Madison was to allow people to arrange for adulterous relationships. When Ashley Madison got hacked, those files got posted to bins on the dark web. And so there was a barrier for entry. If you didn't know how to get to the dark web, you just couldn't get the files. And then, again, once you got the files, you had to have software that effectively was database administration gear. There are freeware versions of that. They're not incredible, but they're functional. And if everything that I just said sounded like gobbledygook from a computer nerd, yeah, you're right. And that was also a barrier for entry for a lot of people. Now, newsrooms around the country have IT guys, and IT guys know how to get that stuff. Here at KMJ, they had this bearded clown named Teresi that knew how to get that stuff. And so I went and downloaded the Ashley Madison files, and I set up the little database admin software. And then I did the logical thing, and I started looking to see anybody I know. And the answer, to be clear, is yes. I got phone calls from a couple of people. Oh, my God, is my name in there? Is my marriage over? Am I going to be on the front page of the paper tomorrow? And truth be told, there was a couple of people that, had they been revealed to have had an active Ashley Madison account, absolutely would have been on the front page of the paper. The vast majority of the files, the vast majority of the accounts, not just in Fresno, but period, were people who set up an account, logged in once or twice, and then never went back. They never posted a picture. They never gave a credit card number so they could have advanced access. They certainly never made any connections or arranged any affairs. They did the kind of thing that I would do. They created an account and went to AshleyMadison.com to look and see, hey, do I know anybody on here? You know, that kind of nosy, rubbernecky, gross, instinct that we all have. And still, could have been embarrassing. Could have been politically inconvenient in one or two cases. But they didn't do anything. They weren't cheating on their spouse. They didn't put a credit card in. And I don't think that blowing up people's lives and embarrassing them in front of their kids is a necessary function. But again, there was barriers. First of all, the hack was hard as hell. I mean, that was a team that pulled that off. And then again, you had to know how to get to the dark web. You had to know how to navigate the dark web, which is an art unto itself. You had to understand how to access and view a massive database. And never mind the part where you also unquestionably needed to check every one of those files in an air-gapped environment to be sure that you hadn't just downloaded a King Hell Daddy virus for your own computer. What Anthropic is describing, what the FBI is experiencing, that is the beginning of the death of privacy, where a single actor using software that is massively more advanced than what we had 10 and 15 years ago when Ashley Madison got cracked open, they're going to have the ability. Hey, you remember your LiveJournal page where you used to post weird poetry? Yeah, that's going to get connected back. You remember that dating profile that you set up when you were going through your weird, I listened to too much Joe Rogan phase and talked about how you were looking for a trad wife, a breeder? And how about the people that went to Adult Friend Finder or FetLife or Alt.com and set up those profiles? You know, the ones on the websites with the pictures of the people dressed like Rob Halford? Death of privacy is coming. My conscience is clear, but this is going to require an interesting exercise in discretion, I think, by both the media and by the extremely online. Otherwise, these kinds of hacks, these kinds of bending of the rules, it's going to get excruciating.
1: Here in Fresno, traffic's still heavy both directions at the 180 at the northbound 41 connector. In Dinuba, we have a two-vehicle accident in Road 80 at Avenue 416. And near Porterville, we have a two-vehicle accident on West Street at Avenue 128. This traffic report is brought to you by the all-new North Fork Mono Casino, opening this October in Madera off of Highway 99. I'm Michael Reed, GameJ.
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3: 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FBIjobs.gov. Yep. Still that. Here's the thing. With all this conversation about AI enabling bigger, scarier, more dangerous hacks, with the FBI being added to the list of victims of the Shiny Hunters Hackers Collective. Kash Patel is claiming a 605% in-house AI surge. The problem is, nobody knows what that number means. So the FBI's real in-house artificial intelligence footprint spans 139 active systems and an $88 million hardware contract. But that 605% number doesn't come with a baseline. There's no methodology. And there's apparently no compliance with OMB on deadlines regarding the expansion of AI systems and how they might stretch beyond documented accountability framework. 605% is an interesting number. Specific enough to sound measured. Round enough to feel a little manufactured. And completely untethered from any disclosed methodology. Kash Patel has repeated that number in Fox News interviews, a prepared statement in front of the United States Senate, and in comments to the media on crime statistics, and nobody has ever explained what that 605% actually counts. In an appearance on Saturday in America on Fox News, Patel says he has, quote, increased the use of AI in the FBI by 605% since he became director. He describes it as the largest technological increase in the Bureau's history. His Senate testimony used nearly identical language, saying the FBI, quote, expanded our use of artificial intelligence by 605% to accelerate threat detection, triage analysis, and processing. Patel says that FBI helped prevent a school shooting in North Carolina. It's foiled plots in six other states. The DOJ's 2025 Artificial Intelligence Use Case Inventory, so the official count, for 2025 listed 50 AI systems at the FBI. That's up significantly from 19 in 2024. So year over year, that's an increase of 31 artificial intelligence systems. Nine are classified as high impact. They're embedded in biometric identification, facial recognition, large-scale analysis, and automated lead prioritization. FBI Chief Officer Katie Noyes put the real number at 139 approved AI use cases currently running. That's triple what the published inventory reflects. Separately, the FBI issued RFP number, looks like a VIN, for up to $88 million in enterprise GPU servers. Claude, Gemini, and ChatGPT are already available to federal agencies through a GSA-approved contract, and Patel has told lawmakers he can call the CEOs of any AI company directly. The real numbers are striking, and they don't need that 605%. The metric might be related to the way one would describe corporate earnings. Think of it the way that you would a vague earnings metric from a company signaling momentum without actually committing to a baseline. It sounds precise. It resists audits. We've got multiple reports explicitly noting the methodology has not been disclosed. If you got that in a corporate earnings call, you might be wary. The FBI used the number in a Senate hearing, and there wasn't a single follow-up figure to anchor it. Patel's also used the phrasing 600% increase in AI alone invested in the Bureau. It seems to be hinting at budget rather than system count. Without a starting number, it just doesn't mean anything. And the compliance record makes the opacity harder to excuse. The FBI missed an OMB deadline for high-impact AI risk management documentation while simultaneously running more systems than its published inventory reflects. That's not a paperwork gap. It's a failure of accountability infrastructure. When a law enforcement agency is running 139 AI systems, including facial recognition and mass data triage, and they've embedded themselves with every major commercial AI vendor, a round number with no methodology behind it is not a public metric. It's not adequate. The expansion is real, but the governance is not keeping up, and that gap is exactly where oversight needs to land. The FBI has to account for what systems it's using. Now, I am not in any way suggesting that the 139 AI systems, again, nearly three times what they were officially reporting, are responsible for a hack that may have resulted in the leakage of the personally identifiable information of everybody working at the Federal Bureau of Investigation. The problem is, absent the oversight, absent the metrics that explain that, absent a clear inventory of those systems, there's also not a defensible position for the FBI director to take. Newstime now. Here's Michael Reed.
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5: As President Trump welcomes China's leaders, Xi Jinping, to Washington, Democrats want the president to seek a deal to slow AI development between the two nations. Here's Fox's Gernal Scott.
6: 17 Democratic senators sent a letter to the president saying harms from artificial intelligence can be avoided if he can urge President Xi to agree to a development slowdown. House Minority Leader Hakeem Jeffries again criticized Republicans for leaving Capitol Hill with work still to be done.
7: We're committed to getting something done on AI safety now. We should be in session today, tomorrow, this week, and next week. It's extraordinary to me that Republicans have gotten out of town.
6: President Trump said AI will be discussed with President Xi, but also said he wants to win the AI development race with China. Gernal Scott, Fox News.
5: A pilot was rescued from the Pacific Ocean after their plane went down off California's central coast on Tuesday evening.
8: The U.S. Coast Guard says that it received a notification that a fighter jet crashed right around 6 miles northwest of Morro Bay with one person on board. That person was rescued by the Navy and his condition is unknown. Crews at the Coast Guard station in Morro Bay responded to the scene after the rescue but did not find the crashed plane or any wreckage.
5: That's ABC 30's Graciela Moreno. On Wall Street, the Dow closed down 352 points. It's 4:32 at KMJ. Valley weather right now, sunny, 92 degrees here at Radio City. ABC 30's Cassandra Gutierrez has our forecast.
9: Central Valley, happy Wednesday. We're expecting to see a slight warm-up in those temperatures for the valley floor this afternoon. Those temperatures could be peaking in those mid to upper 90s for some of us. Most of us will be right under that 95-degree mark as we head into the warmer parts of the day. Looking ahead to Thursday, a little bit warmer as well, but if we focus on the weekend, we are expecting to see those temperatures back down to average in the low 90s, even upper 80s for this upcoming Sunday and Monday. For KMJ and ABC 30, I'm Cassandra Gutierrez.
5: Checking traffic across the valley near Porterville, we still have a two-vehicle accident on West Street at Avenue 128. In Dinuba, we have a two-vehicle accident, Road 80 at Avenue 416. And here in Fresno, traffic remains heavy both directions of the 180 at the northbound 41 connector. I'm Michael Reed on KMJ at KMJNow.com or wherever.
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1: The silly season is in full swing, and candidate forums are beginning, including a candidate forum for the Fresno City Council. Invitations were extended to all of the active candidates for Fresno City Council, and they met up Tuesday evening in the Tower District, a free event. Five candidates took questions from voters, trying to offer clarity on issues. One District 7 candidate saying, "I'm running because I think Fresno's the fifth largest city, and too often we don't act like it." Not sure who said that, but yeah, I think that sometimes that's probably true. They talked about a lot, housing, education, and city budgets. Five of the six candidates running to fill seats did show up. Nandeep Singh running for District 1. Joaquin Arambula and Keisha Thomas for District 3. No word if she showed up on time. District 7 candidates Nav Gurm and Ariana Martinez-Lott. The no-show District 1 candidate Rob Fuentes, who says that he was unable to attend because of a scheduling conflict. They chose to mark his absence with an empty chair. It was a message that District 1 voters picked up on. Dan Brannick is a D1 voter. He says, "The thing that struck me was the other candidate did not show up." They had a lightning round of yes-no questions at one point, asking if they supported data centers in the community, which, by the way, every candidate did respond with a no answer. So Dulce up front hosted the event with Together Across America. They had passionate voices, deep dialogue. It sounds like overall this thing was a success. We've got a few samples of the Q&A, and we begin here with candidate Arambula.
2: "Many Fresno residents feel disconnected from City Hall and question whether public input, transparency, and accountability meaningfully shape city decisions. If elected, what specific changes would you support to make City Hall more transparent and accountable, and how would you ensure that public resources and economic opportunities benefit everyday residents, small businesses, artists, and entrepreneurs?"
3: So,
2: beginning with, I believe, Joaquin.
4: Okay.
2: Assemblyman Arambula.
4: So I'll start if I can. You were talking. Say it one more time.
5: "Marijuana affects the memory."
2: All right, it is. And so here's the question again. Many Fresno residents feel disconnected from City Hall.
4: Okay, I'm good.
2: Okay.
4: Q, Measure P, the fact that we had about in 2018, we had people who were needing to advocate for the fact that they weren't getting heard about what their top priority was. And it was our young people. Young people who decided to collect signatures, tickets to the people, and to change City Hall. I was inspired by those young people who decided to take their tax dollars and invest into parks and to historically disadvantaged areas. It's those same young people who are advocating right now regarding transportation to make sure that for the next 30 years we have a transportation measure that's reflective of communities' voices. We have to tell that story because that's the story of young people today. That's what's happening in our backyards, and any different story that we're telling is not including the advocacy that they're doing every day to make long-term change in our communities. This 30-year transportation measure is vital for us to get done. The only way it gets done is working with young people today."
1: Oh, boy, I do not like that answer one little bit. First of all, Measure P was not accomplished through young people. It was accomplished through Fresno Building Healthy Communities, a non-governmental organization run by a woman who is now trying to shove Better Roads, Safer Streets down our throat. And by the way, Better Roads, Safer Streets not being put together by a coalition of grassroots young people, being put together by, well, Sandra Celadon with Fresno BHC and the Fresno Community Foundation, both of whom stand, in fact, to profit from the way that Better Roads, Safer Streets is written. So I don't like his answer, but at least he showed up and tried to answer. Let's see what District 1 candidate Nandeep Singh had to say.
5: So for those of you that feel that City Hall doesn't listen, you're absolutely right. Did any of you ask for a say then? Did any of you ask for a 2+ advisory commission for redistricting? These are ideas that they come up and they drum up in their little circles by themselves. What we're gonna do to change it, and I give you this promise from everyone, for District 1, we're gonna have participatory budgeting. We've experimented with it, but we've never implemented it here in Fresno. And in terms of our youth, we're gonna have actually stipended positions for over 100 youth throughout D1. So we're talking Fresno High, Central East, Garza. We're gonna actually invest in our youth.
1: Now, I do like Singh's answer a little better. I'm wary of the effectiveness of completely open, intentionally, utterly collaborative things like budgeting, in no small part because when, it's just an example, when the Fresno Unified School District decided to eliminate all of the funding for grade school field trips, Monterey Bay Aquarium, sixth grade science camp, college tours, all of it, the first meeting of the Fresno Unified Board of Trustees featured zero community members. So I'm a little bit wary because I'm not sure that the community necessarily has the bandwidth to engage. And pretending that NGOs like Dr. Arambula does are somehow representative of the voice of the youth rather than of self-interest, I'm not wildly enthusiastic about. But that Mr. Singh would like to be more inclusive of young people, that he's thinking about Central Unified, and no surprise there, being a board member. I like it. I'm not in lockstep. But I don't think that it was a terrible answer. And again, points to Mr. Singh for actually showing up while his opponent apparently had a scheduling conflict. Up next, from District 7, candidate Nav Gurm.
6: So regarding transparency, I think City Hall can be doing a much better job when it comes to being transparent with our dollars and also transparent with our policy outcomes. So whether it's Measure P funding or the city budget as overall, I want to see a very public dashboard of exactly how our dollars are being spent. LA City Controller, who's an independent elected controller, I think does one of the best jobs in the state of California in having that level of transparency so residents can actually understand how their dollars are being spent. What was the second part of that question? I know it was Measure P and...
7: Well, if elected, what specific changes would you make? Would you support?
6: So, yeah, I got it. Thank you. So, one, it would be transparency with our dollars, but also our policy outcomes. So, when it comes to Measure P, how many parks have we built? What parks have been renovated? That information should be, you can go and find it right now, but you have to really dig deep, and we should have more transparency when it comes to our Measure P outcomes, but also any sort of housing policy City Hall is publishing. Any sort of, any other policy, whether it's our eviction protection program. We want to, I want to see policy outcomes be shared online.
1: Okay, and I generally like that idea too. We should be, making the way that the city spends money, the way that it budgets money, as transparent as possible. It's 2026. We should be able to build a searchable website. More importantly, how did the money do? Did we achieve the goals? What were the outcomes? And I think it's important not to allow those reports to be controlled by people who are seeking future funding, but rather an objective analysis of the success or shortcomings of a given program. In an ideal world, that's something that would simply be provided by journalists, but since journalists keep getting fired, a dashboard at the city website, again, overseen by an impartial, objective reporter, for lack of a better word, I think would be the way to go. We got a couple more candidates, a couple more answers. Nav Gurm's opponent for District 7, Ariana Martinez-Lott, and from Fresno City Council District 3. Currently, the Edison area trustee for the Fresno Unified School District. Currently, the subject of a massive defamation lawsuit by a former Fresno Unified employee. Currently, the record holder for travel reimbursement for the Fresno Unified Board of Trustees, at least 2 years running, Keisha Thomas. We'll get to her comments as well. Right now, we're going to get to Michael Reed in the KMJ Traffic Center.
8: Thank you, Philip. Here in Fresno, traffic is slow right now. Southbound 41 between the Bullard and Ashland Avenue exits. Checking the South Valley in 5 points, we have a solo vehicle accident. State Route 145 at Mount Whitney Avenue. And near Porterville, we have a two-vehicle accident on West Street at Avenue 128. This traffic report is brought to you by the all-new North Fork Mono Casino, opening this October in Madera off of Highway 99. I'm Michael Reed, KMJ.
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1: From the frozen surface of Mars, with NASA chief engineer Kobe Boykins, to the front lines of cybersecurity and national defense with General Paul M. Nakasone, to the fiery kitchens of award-winning chef and Food Network host Tyler Florence, San Joaquin Valley Town Hall is back for our 90th season to take you on journeys with people who've made their mark on history. 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
2: Rolling up on 5 o'clock on your Wednesday afternoon and going through the Fresno City Council candidate forum. And most of the active candidates for Fresno City Council were present and did answer questions. Rob Fuentes had a scheduling conflict, but his absence marked prominently by an empty chair, something that District 1 voters did notice. Now, his opponent, Nandeep Singh, who is currently a Central Unified Trustee, was present and I thought gave a good answer. It's not necessarily the thing that would sell me, but I don't live in District 1, so I'm not his problem. So far, we've heard from Joaquin Arambula, Mr. Singh, and Nav Gurm, one of the two District 7 candidates. And continuing with District 7, we're going to hear from Ariana Martinez-Lott responding to questions about government transparency and budgeting in the city of Fresno, should she be elected to represent Fresno City Council District 7.
3: I do hope to one day serve with individuals that also support a participatory budget process, because that is something that I've learned from many of you all in this room of how it is possible and it's worked in other cities. And the other thing, too, is bringing more transparency to how our the budget negotiations are taking place, because we've seen too much of, you know, there's public hearings for the budget, but then the final negotiations happen behind closed doors. And these are our dollars, so we deserve to be included throughout the entire process in how these dollars are being spent. And one of the things, too, this is probably a much longer conversation, but even the way that City Council itself works, there are major contracts that sometimes the public doesn't even know gets passed, such as years ago, the Block Camera contract got passed. And these kinds of decisions should not happen from one council meeting to the next. So we need a better process for that.
2: Again, that's Ariana Martinez-Lott, one of the two candidates for Fresno City Council District 7. I like that she managed to spike in the lack of transparency about the initial Flock contract here in Fresno. Finally, last but not least and appropriately, the latest member of the list of candidates, Keisha Thomas, Fresno Unified School Board Trustee for the Edison area, record holder, 2 years running. More travel reimbursement than the entire rest of the Board of Trustees combined, and currently one of the co-defendants in a defamation suit brought by former Bullard High School head football coach Don Arax after candidate Thomas falsely, she now admits, accused him of calling her child a racial epithet.
4: All right, so many Fresno residents feel disconnected from City Hall and question whether public input, transparency, and accountability meaningfully shape city decisions. If
2: they don't on the school board, sorry.
4: Elected, what specific changes would you support to make City Hall more transparent and accountable? And how would you ensure the public resources and economic opportunities benefit everyday residents, small businesses, artists, and entrepreneurs?
3: Okay. So, first of all, one of the things that I've really tried very hard to do, and this, again, this is not an easy job, but I try really hard to be transparent with my parents, with the employees, with people from the ground floor. I try to do grassroots. So, I'm always available. And again,
2: ma'am, you didn't show up to deal with the Computech busing crisis until all of local media was howling about it. And when you were supposed to be here for an interview, you showed up 20 minutes late to a 25-minute interview. I don't know what transparency you're talking about.
3: And I always ask for people to help me. Don't come to me with 1,000 problems. Come to me with some solutions so you can help me pull them out and make them happen. So the thing that I will do differently than some of the people there is I won't hide things,
0: and I will ask for help when I need it. So show up so we can do it together.
2: What a delightful non-answer that doesn't actually result in any policy change, improvement in accountability, or respect for a woman that should have resigned her seat on the school board and dropped out of the race months ago. Hour four of the program is on the way. I'm Philip Teresi. This is KMJ.
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2: Sunny, 92 degrees in Radio City. It's 5 o'clock. I'm Michael Reed, live in the KMJ newsroom. This report is brought to you by Breadcrumb Cybersecurity, Central California's leading cybersecurity and digital forensics firm. Iran's president delivered his address before the United Nations General Assembly today, where he accused President Trump of being a bully, promising his country will never bend the knee to the United States. Fox's Eric Shawn is in New York City with the latest.
3: Pezeshkian framed Iran as the victim. He held up photos of children that he said were killed by American and Israeli bombs, and he vowed that his country would never cede control of the Strait of Hormuz. As he began his address, a lone U.S. diplomat walked out. That action, considered the highest level diplomatic snub one can give here at the world body. Protesters from the largest opposition group, the National Council of Resistance of Iran, expressed their support for President Trump's tough policy against Tehran and said after decades of brutal opposition of the Iranian people, it is past time for the Islamic revolutionary leaders to be ousted.
2: President Trump said Tuesday Iran should make a deal or he would, quote, annihilate the nation. A judge has heard arguments in the legal fight over President Trump's White House media ban, but has left the ban in place for now. KMJ's Liz Kern has the details.
4: U.S. District Judge Timothy Kelly was nominated by President Trump in 2017. He ruled in a similar case in 2018, ordering access restored for a CNN journalist. In this case, the court is considering whether three news organizations were improperly barred from access. On Friday, President Trump banned CNN, MS Now, and Politico, calling them fake news and saying that negative coverage is dangerous for the country. They call the ban a blatant violation of the First Amendment. No ruling was issued, leaving the First Amendment dispute unresolved for now. Liz Kern, KMJ News.
2: An international survey reveals how farmers differ on the benefits of artificial intelligence. KMJ Ag Director Don York reports.
5: Farmers in the United States and Argentina have sharply different views about the benefits of artificial intelligence and other data-driven tools in agriculture. A recent Purdue University survey finds 23% of American producers identify increased production as the main benefit of AI, but more than half, 52%, see no meaningful benefit for their operation. Argentine farmers are more positive. Increased production accounts for 37% of responses. Just 21% report no meaningful benefit. Yet researchers say differences in survey design mean the comparison should be viewed cautiously. They also note that U.S. farmers may question whether AI recommendations are practical to follow. Don York, KMJ News.
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